0: almost definitely have him in my top five. But I think, and I still wouldn't have him at number one, by the way. But I think this injury and coming off of what he did, which again, medical miracles aside, it's a serious, significant injury, again, for a mobile quarterback to be dealing with a knee. So I just can't expect him to all of a sudden be right and be himself out of the gate in 2026. It takes these guys time.
1: Who's
0: to
1: the quarterback? Real quick,
0: acclimated again.
1: We're up against it. Who's the quarterback you would want if you were a general manager right now in the NFL? You could have anybody. All the money's the same.
0: I would say Joe Burrow if you could promise me he's healthy, but you can't.
1: Well, you can't.
0: So I will say Josh Allen.
1: Okay,
0: I'm going to say Josh Allen.
1: All right. Okay. Josh Allen. I mean, Patrick Mahomes done a lot more winning than Mr. Josh Allen. But yeah, I don't know if I can argue.
0: We're living in the moment, not ranking.
1: We're living
0: careers.
1: In the moment. Yep, that's true. All right. Fair enough. I made you the GM. You can do whatever you want. Coming up next, we will hear from Mahomes and many more in the return of Sound On, Sound Off NFL edition right here on Amber and Ian with Adam Kaufman filling in for Ian tonight.
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7: The franchise record 12-game losing streak is no more in Miami. I'm Q Myers. The Marlins scored 3 runs in the bottom of the ninth to walk it off versus the Phillies and snap their franchise record 12-game losing streak 8-7. They got off to a really good start. They had a 5-2 lead after 2, but then the Phillies put up 4 in the top of the 6th, making it feel like the Marlins losing streak would continue. But after loading the bases with no outs, Griffin Conine drove in the winning run. The Marlins, before tonight's victory, had not won a game before the All-Star break. Also Major League Baseball related, Yankees All-Star outfielder Cody Bellinger will be out 4-6 weeks due to a grade 2 left hamstring strain, according to manager Aaron Boone, as he said that on Monday. Bellinger was placed on the 10-day injured list Sunday after he felt tightness in his hamstring late in the Yankees' 3-1 win over the Phillies on Saturday night. He was replaced in the bottom of the 8th inning, then missed Sunday's loss to Philadelphia. In the NFL, 2-time Pro Bowl defensive tackle Vita Vea has requested a trade for the Tampa Bay Buccaneers after talks on a contract extension stalled out, his agent told ESPN on Monday. He was a hold-in at the team's mandatory minicamp last month because of his contract situation. Coach Todd Bowles said he wasn't concerned at the time, calling it part of the business. Also, 3-time All-Pro Jamal Adams announced on social media he's joining the Vikings for his 10th season. The former safety transitioned to linebacker for the Raiders last season, recording 45 tackles and a sack. For more scores and analysis, check out ESPN.com and the all-new ESPN app. Coming up, all things NBA on Game Night with Emmett Golden and me, Hugh Myers, here on ESPN Radio.
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0: all night. The Yankees take on the White Sox as the injuries keep piling up.
1: Now obviously, we've had some tough injuries to some really important people, but again, that is part of it. And as I said, the season waits for no one. So
0: we continue to hear all the reaction to LeBron heading to Philly.
2: It truly is out of this world that LeBron James would join Philadelphia 76ers. He would say, I don't care about money. I don't care about family. I'm not even sure how much the city of Philadelphia mattered that much.
0: NFL training camps are officially underway.
3: He's not worried. He said, we will get going. And he also added, he's about 90% there in terms of learning the playbook. It's a new playbook for him.
0: Plus, we've got all the action from around the majors.
4: And there's a swing and a drive well here.
3: In terms of learning the playbook, it's a new playbook for him.
0: Plus, we've got all the action from around the majors.
4: And there's a swing and a drive well here.
2: Such a value add to the sport. I hate that it's like, let's get our fingers out and let's start counting. One, two, nope, three is no good. Four is good, not good enough. Five, what about seven? What about nine? What about 16?
0: From the worldwide headquarters of ESPN, this is SportsCenter All Night on ESPN Radio and on the ESPN app. Now, here's Chris Burnett.
5: 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Marlins trying to not drop 13 straight. All the buzz from NFL training camp, LeBron's latest and final decision, and maybe tension in the W. More on that in a bit. Let's take you right to Chicago. Yankees on the south side in Chi-Town for a four-game weekday series. New York has won five straight series against the White Sox, hoping the offense shows some life without three big bats in the lineup. Aaron Judge, Giancarlo Stanton, and now Cody Bellinger all out of the lineup. The Bellinger update on Monday, he'll miss the next 4 to 6 weeks with a left hamstring strain, officially on the IL. Yankee skipper Aaron Boone spoke with the media before the game on the rash of injuries to his stars and his bats.
1: Obviously, we've had some tough injuries to some really important people, but again, that is part of it. And as I said, the season waits for no one. So, we have to. It creates an opportunity, legitimately does, for one or more people, to go plug that hole, to develop, to grow, and we feel very much that we have capable people out.

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7: 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The Yankees take on the White Sox as the injuries keep piling up.
8: Now obviously, we've had some tough injuries to some really important people, but again, that is part of it. And you know, as I said, the season waits for no one. So
7: we continue to hear all the reaction to LeBron heading to Philly.
9: It truly is out of this world that LeBron James would join Philadelphia 76ers. He would say, I don't care about money. I don't care about family. I'm not even sure how much the city of Philadelphia mattered that much.
7: NFL training camps are officially underway.
10: He's not worried. He said, we will get going. And he also added, he's about 90% there in terms of learning the playbook. It's a new playbook for him.
7: Plus, we've got all the action from around the majors.
11: And there's a swing and a drive, well hit left center field. Rayleigh moving back. He's on the track. He's at the wall. That ball is history. It's in the Mariners bullpen. Jock Peterson, a leadoff home run.
9: What about three? Why not four? Why not five? Why not six? Why not 12?
12: They tried that in Miami. It didn't work.
9: I love Charles. He's such a value add to the sport. I hate that it's like, let's get our fingers out and let's start counting. One, two, nope. Three is no good. Four is good. Not good enough. Five, what about seven? What about nine? What about 16?
7: From the worldwide headquarters of ESPN, this is SportsCenter All Night on ESPN Radio and on the ESPN app. Now, here's Chris Burnett.
13: 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Marlins trying to not drop 13 straight. All the buzz from NFL training camp, LeBron's latest and final decision, and maybe tension in the W. More on that in a bit. Let's take you right to Chicago. Yankees on the south side in Chi-Town for a four-game weekday series. New York has won five straight series against the White Sox, hoping the offense shows some life without three big bats in the lineup. Aaron Judge, Giancarlo Stanton, and now Cody Bellinger all out of the lineup. The Bellinger update on Monday, he'll miss the next 4 to 6 weeks with a left hamstring strain, officially on the IL. Yankee skipper Aaron Boone spoke with the media before the game on the rash of injuries to his stars and his bats.
8: Obviously, we've had some tough injuries to some really important people, but again, that is part of it. And you know, as I said, the season waits for no one. So, you know, we have to, it creates an opportunity, legitimately does, for one or more people, you know, to go plug that hole, to develop, to grow. And we feel very much that we have capable people out there of capable guys that are capable of going out there and performing at a high level. So, you know, we got to weather that storm and confident we can do that.
13: Capable guys? Yes. The same level of production? No. New York staying above water, though. 6-4 in their last 10 with the trade deadline looming and now less than a week. ESPN MLB analyst Doug Glanville weighed in on SportsCenter on what the Yankees should do before time's up.
12: Well, I mean, the urgency meter just went up. I mean, the thing about Cody Bellinger is a great

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0: suffering a torn ACL and LCL against the Chargers in December, a loss that eliminated Kansas City from the playoffs. Pat Mahomes has been fully cleared to participate in Kansas City's training camp. ESPN's Jeff Darlington joined SportsCenter on Monday to share what this means to the organization.
1: Well, it is fascinating because always, whenever you deal with a player who's recovering from an ACL tear, an Achilles tear, as you mentioned with Daniel Jones, generally you always just hear optimism and assume that at some point you're going to get the reality. With Patrick Mahomes, the optimism has always met the reality. Earlier this offseason, I would talk to his teammates. Travis Kelce seemed like he was optimistic that Mahomes was on track. Mahomes himself was constantly saying that he felt like he was going to be there. And here we are at training camp, fully cleared to participate in activities. Andy Reid saying that this is not like a limited situation where he'll just be in individual drills. No, team drills as well. The one thing I would also point out, though, Mahomes is trying to put aside the injury recovery itself, which is fascinating in itself, and saying, I was not good enough at quarterback before I got hurt. I need to be better. I need to be across the board better, not just healthier.
0: Well, needless to say, it means a lot. QB1 back under center with the ones. And all eyes will be glued to see when the superstar, in fact, returns to the field. Kansas City opens the preseason on August 15th at home against the Rams. Growing tension in the W? That and more when SportsCenter All Night continues. 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

0: Marlins are the first team with a walk-off win to snap a 12-plus game losing streak since the 06 Pirates. SportsCenter All Night, ESPN Radio. The new big man in the big house, Michigan head coach Kyle Whittingham, spoke again on Monday and gave a peek behind the curtain at some things to come.
1: There is a lot going on in college football, and there's more to come. I can tell you that. It's not settled in by any means. But that is a factor, and you're right. There's a lot more consistency, stability, you know, whatever the word you want to use to, you know, at the NBA level or the NFL level. But you know, I love coaching. I love working with college athletes. Mm-hmm. And to me, you know, you got to be able to change with the time.
0: And that from the new head man at the big house. And that'll do it. Coming up next is Unsportsmanlike. 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

0: say that?
1: I think it's fascinating that we're talking about the top three quarterbacks in the National Football League all having pressure to go on a deep playoff run for different reasons.
0: 100%, as Alejandro Moreno says to us.
2: Also, let's not forget, last season, Josh Allen was in a playoff field that was lacking Lamar, lacking Joe Burrow, and lacking Patrick Mahomes, and he still didn't break through.
1: Not only did he not break through, he spit the bit in Denver.
2: Correct.
1: It was his turnovers, egregious mistakes that he made at the most inopportune time. The one right before halftime, what are you doing?
2: Arguably,
1: those types of plays can't happen from a quarterback that wants to get his team to a Super Bowl.
2: No doubt. Arguably your easiest path that you've had in the postseason in your career, and you were part of the reason why you didn't get through. Your head coach gets fired. It's your guy that's now in that place.
1: Your performance got him fired.
2: You're opening a new stadium in Buffalo. There's a lot of things that have happened over the past calendar year in Buffalo that should put Josh Allen on this list.
0: Very quickly, can you define the three reasons that each, or the reason for each of them being different as to why they have the pressure?
1: Patrick Mahomes with the injury.
0: Mm-hmm.
1: Lamar Jackson with the NBA style trade demand that could be looming.
0: Right.
1: That could be looming.
0: Yep.
1: Because he has not signed a contract, even after the owner said the top priority for the team was getting his contract done this offseason. And then, of course, with Josh Allen, his head coach got fired. And they elevated the offensive coordinator because that's his guy. And, oh, by the way, they traded for DJ Moore. So they got him more help in his skill position core. It's on you now. So it's fascinating to think that those three guys, who, in my opinion, should be unanimously considered the best three quarterbacks in the league, all have a ton of pressure on them to go on a deep run this year.
0: Very well said. Totally agree with you on all three and the reasoning behind it. Also agree that you should, on Saturday and Sunday, be all over SummerSlam on the ESPN app. How cool is this? The home for every WWE Premium Live event. This weekend, SummerSlam, night one, Saturday, 6 p.m. Eastern. Night two, Sunday, 6 p.m. Eastern. If you want to be there for the WWE and the biggest moments, you'll need the ESPN Unlimited plan. If you're watching on television right now, you see Brock Lesnar, Obafemi. They had a showdown last night with a cage in between. Brock Lesnar locking Oba in that cage and Oba beating up everybody in it. 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

0: Awesome.
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0: No, car payment.
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1: Okay.
0: Because I mean, you can buy and then you can finance it.
1: All right.
0: 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And Sharon and Clayton has issued the official word. Doug, leasing is a gigantic scam.
1: Oh, is it really? So I don't know.
0: That is her official word.
1: As it was explained to me when I was trying to decide, when your lease runs out, maybe 2 years, then you're offered to buy the car that you just leased.
0: Try.
1: So if you were going to buy a gently used car, you're usually buying that from a stranger.
0: Like a gently used Sibian.
1: Mm-hmm. No, not like that at all.
2: Gently leased Sibian.
1: You wouldn't know how someone else's car was made. Can I get through that? You wouldn't know how someone else's car was maintained. But if it was your own and you took good care of it, and then you're coming off a lease and you're offered a somewhat good deal to buy that car, it might work out about the same, only you'd have the confidence that your car was well taken care of.
0: What if the car had 22-inch rims?
1: Again, that changes everything.
0: See? You got to think through this stuff.
1: Condo paid for. No car payment.
0: Nice.
1: Okay.
2: Now you're getting it.
0: That's our return music.
2: Yeah.
0: You can count on that.
2: You're finally wrapping your head around this.
0: Yep. I bought mine for $4,000 cash with engine issues, and I'm currently swapping the motor by myself. Doug, that's 340i, Steven.
2: Swapping the motor yourself? Oh, boy.
0: 340i, Steven, Doug, a rising star in the Form Energy YouTube chat where friends have gathered, and it is wonderful to see them in there, and they're waiting for Doug to decide what the lifetime roofing lead is here. Busy night in sports, and you've got
1: wasn't that busy, and then it got really boring.
0: Now hold on a second.
1: Cardinal game, it's been hard to watch here the last couple
0: now
1: weeks.
0: Now why do you say that?
1: Because it's boring. They don't hit much. They don't win much. They've lost 14 out of 20 now.
2: Matt Liberatore, how about that whole deal?
1: No, that's not going well. Dobbins didn't pitch very well. They're only three games out of last place now, but only, what, 2.5?
3: We're still doing
1: 1.5 out of the wild card, and Daddy likey.
0: So Daddy likes wild cards.
1: 1.5 games out of the wild card. And Miami, just coming off a 12-game losing streak, only 2 games out of the wild card. So, boy, it's wide open, fellas.
0: Do you see what the Reds are doing by winning Sunday here and now only 4.5 back of a playoff spot despite being 6 games under 500 to remind you of the big red machine of the mid-70s?
1: Doesn't remind me that much.
2: They're right there, though.
1: The Reds do have some promising young players.
0: See, so now you're feeling it.
1: Yeah, so maybe this is Cincinnati's year.
0: Johnny Bench, Joe Morgan, Pete Rose, George Foster.
1: Dave Concepcion.
0: Yeah.
1: Cesar Geronimo.
0: No.
1: Oh, sure.
0: And that's what this ball club reminds you of.
1: It doesn't,
0: so,
1: really.
0: No. Theoretically, you could have a Detroit-Cincinnati World Series. Kind of be fun. Kind of be like Michigan-Ohio State, but Major League Baseball for two teams that are a combined 14 games under 500 as we're 5 days away from the trade deadline.
2: What would be the college football equivalent of that? Like
0: Mississippi State taking on Minnesota for the national championship.
2: Yeah, like Wake Forest, Iowa State.
0: Ooh, sick. Where's that going to be?
2: That would get the people going.
1: But you can't really, it's harder to back your way into the college football playoffs. It's harder to come up with just an average year and even get in the playoffs.
2: Well, hell, they's on scholarship too.
1: Well, that's true.
0: Orioles are only 2 games back at 3 games under 500, and they're tied with the Mariners, who lost yesterday. And now they're 2 games back of a playoff spot at 52 and 55.
1: Mm-hmm.
0: Light it on fire, please. If you could, take the playoff format, pour some gasoline on it, and light it on fire if you could.
1: How many teams would you like to see in it?
0: Well, I don't know what we're going to do with the divisions. Because it strikes me that now winning a division can also be rendered meaningless. You can win the National League Central like the Cardinals did in 2022, and then you get, you get yourself after 162 games about 24 hours in the playoffs, and then they say, see you later if you don't do well in the best of three. And that strikes me as rather meaningless to win a division championship if

0: yourself a best of three playoff series. So I don't know if the divisions, if and when there is expansion, will be continuing on. But at the same time, taking a bigger step back, I don't know what is going to be continuing on following 2026, when I imagine we're going to see a whole new game of baseball economically whenever they take the field again in 2027 or 2028. So I don't know if that'll change things. I don't know.
1: Would you be happier if they just got rid of the last two wild cards? Had one wild card in each league. Three division winners and one wild card.
0: Yes, I liked what they had before, actually, with the five, but then the wild cards play each other for a play-in to then play the top seed.
1: Mm-hmm. So just get rid of one of the wild card.
0: And then also get rid of a division winner participating in a best of three series, because that has reduced the meaning of winning a division. The value of surviving the marathon. And then it just becomes, all right, we're going to throw 12 teams in here, nearly half the league, the criticism of the NHL way back when, and just, all right, let's go get them. And that's my core issue. But what that also does from the watering down perspective is now it becomes, well, we go to bowls around here, because the measure of a team's success used to be, well, they're in the playoff mix. But the playoff mix in 2026 versus the playoff mix, even in 2016, much less if you want to go back 20 years or 30 years, changes because so many teams are in the playoff mix, which then brings you to 30 teams in baseball and only six teams are beyond five games out of a playoff spot. So if you're looking to acquire players, you best only knock on the doors of the Royals, A's, Angels, Giants, Mets, and Rockies. Although I think everybody knew that they could knock on the Rockies and A's door before they even started the festivities this year.
1: Well, if you had five playoff teams, two wild cards, the Cardinals would still be only 3.5 out of the wild card for that last spot.
2: So I mean, I picked them to win. I don't really know why.
1: A lot of these mediocre teams would still be somewhat in the picture, which would be a good thing, I guess.
0: Well, then why don't we expand it? Let's get eight in.
1: Well, no, I'm saying if it was five as opposed to six, it certainly makes the playoff series much better.
0: There's the teams in there, but then I'm talking about the watered-down playoff format in how many games you play. So that's where I'm going with the division. If you win a division and you're not one of the top two teams, you're playing a best of three series.
1: Right.
0: And then if you are one of the top two teams, you sit out for a week, and over the course of the 5 years they've done this, that has actually played a role in what some believe to be a penalty, as the Cardinals benefited from the Detroit Tigers sitting around for a week when they won in 2006.
1: Yeah, I'm with you that five teams in each league would make better sense, would make the playoffs more fair. I'm just saying if it was the way it is now with six, even if there was only five teams make it, you still have the Nationals, Cardinals, Padres, Marlins, and even the Reds still somewhat in the picture.
0: So the Reds would be 6.5 back.
1: 6.5 out with 2 months to play. So maybe that would be the way to go. You'd have a lot of teams still in the race, but it wouldn't mess up the
0: playoffs. Well, it's not going to happen because they're not going to reduce anything that takes away from the top line. So that's not going to happen. But with all of that said, what is going to take place here in this offseason, which might last, you know, for months into the 2027 season, I think will play a role in changing it going forward, whether that be salary cap, expansion, larger rosters to then mitigate an issue of a salary cap should the players eventually acquiesce because the owners keep them locked out for all of 2027. Take your pick. But that is why I am hopeful that we will see some semblance of blowing the thing up as it currently stands whenever this thing is tended to in 2027 or 2028. Doug, they're a 75-win team. Stop it now! That's the Gray Summit. Gray Goose Guzzler says they are a 75-win team.
1: Oh. Well, what does he want me to stop?
0: Gray Goose Guzzler, what would you like Doug to stop? You can call in. Jackson will have to answer the phone because Chairman Kurt is at the dais. 314-974-0101. Callier and Thompson phone lines. As things stand now, the Cardinals continue to have offensive issues. And in addition, now the Matthew Liberatore starts are starting to become consistently problematic. A couple starts ago, as Brad Thompson and Chip Carey were detailing, I believe it was a Saturday night against the Braves. He looked dominant, but surrounded by that start has been issues. And last night, from the get-go, it was clear that he was not locating his breaking ball, and the Cubs were able to capitalize. That first inning could have been even more of a debacle had PCA not wandered off of first base and they were able to pick him off. They were raking on him. He only went 3 2/3, and so that meant Hunter Dobbins played mop-up man, and I guess the win last night was that they rested the bullpen?
1: That's a nice W for our squad.
3: This is kind of an economy question. Uh-huh. Are you stocking up on bananas?
0: Yeah. I have one here. Good one. What do you think of this here? I'm going to put this on the
1: that's fine.
0: The YouTube chat.
4: Not for me.
0: What's the problem with it, bro?
4: I like it all yellow. Mm. I like the whole thing yellow. Mm. A drop of mush.
1: Well, you'd almost have to buy just two or three at a time if you want all yellow.
0: Is that right?
4: Mm-hmm.
0: What's the firm? So Straub's only does two or three at a time?
4: No, but there's a grocery store right next to here that I will pick up
0: bananas. Trader Joe's.
4: Trader Joe's is the least expensive of all the grocery stores.
0: Is that right?
4: Certainly.
0: Trader Joe's versus Aldi?
4: Aldi might be a little cheaper.
0: Okay.
4: Aldi might be a little cheaper. But Trader Joe's is very convenient.
1: How about Walmart? Is that cheaper than Aldi?
4: You can go support a Kroenke-owned business, not I.
0: How about that? How about that? I hate bananas. That's from Eric in the Central West End.
4: Thanks. Glad to have that one.
1: Once again, Iggy has thrown us completely off our stride.
4: That might have been my fault. I did play the job.
0: Second worst team batting in MLB the last 30 days. Mm. Doug, they're hitting .217. That's from Evil Calvin.
1: What am I supposed to do about that?
4: Get in, take your credential, go down to Busch Stadium, start putting fingers in chest.
0: Do you think that'd be a problem if you walked up to some players today and started putting your finger in
1: there? They might be very happy to get my input.
4: We start with Ollie, and then you work your way down.
1: Mm-hmm. I'll just barge in there and say, excuse me, fellas, let me tell you a few things about you.
4: Yeah. You don't leave one chest unpoked.
1: It has been hard to watch here lately. Yeah. Holy smokes.
5: Is there any worry that they're not going to pick up 16 wins in these last 56 and get Tim to his number?
0: No. Oh my God, what would I do?
1: No.
0: I would think, though, St. Louis would be pulling for me to get there, wouldn't you think?
4: Well, I think if they're Cardinal fans.
5: They're Tim fans.
4: Right, so that Venn diagram is large, the shared space there.
1: The reality of this screwy system that they have is if they can, you know, they win three or four of their next five games and they're right there. It does not look anything close to a championship caliber team. No one's saying that it does. Certainly, I'm not saying it does. But that's the system. And if they just get just a little bit hot, we can still win this baby. Hello, wild card. Daddy likey.
0: Aldi is the world market of Wright City. That's from Doug's prison wallet. What does that mean? Jackson, can you?
4: Yeah, I think I can.
0: Okay.
4: World market is known for its international goods, especially when it comes to food. You can get food from all over the world, snacks, and candy from Japan.
0: All right.
4: Oh, yeah.
0: Delightful. Do we need candy? Yeah, what candies come from Japan?
4: You know, they got all sorts of stuff.
0: Great answer.
4: I haven't really tried much of it.
1: As the fat-ass country of the world, don't we have all the candy we need right here?
4: Yeah, but people, you know, it's like it makes for a fun little game. It's often dusty, I've had before. Like, they've been shifting from a long distance away. And
0: they put dust in there?
4: The candy always seems a little dusty. But there's a delightful little Canadian candy bar called Coffee Crisp. Tremendous.
0: All right.
4: Oh, fantastic.
0: Is this Yola?
4: I would love a sponsorship from Coffee Crisp, but I don't know if they're market. But I guess he's saying that Aldi, which is not known for its international goods, but because, what was the city he mentioned? Cottleville?
0: Wright City.
4: Wright
0: the
4: city.
0: World market of Wright City is what the gentleman
4: because
0: said.
4: Because Wright City has a more down-home feel, something like Aldi would be akin to a world market in the Central Corridor.
1: I don't like to pay a quarter for the shopping cart at Aldi.
4: But you get it back.
1: I don't want the hassle.
4: Okay.
1: I just want the cart.
5: You're kind of
1: return the cart.
5: You're kind of leasing the cart.
4: Yeah.
1: Really.
4: Yeah. Right. Lease to own.
0: Doug, the 314 now wants a piece of your ass. You aren't saying this a championship chip team now? Let's play back some shows from June and see what your tone was then. Giggling about how crappy and good this team is and how nobody saw all of it coming. That's from the 314.
1: Huh. Lick my hoop? It did look pretty good at times in June. It looked surprisingly good. And now it doesn't.
4: What we
1: things
4: call it
1: change
4: last week?
1: Over 6 months.
4: The July goodbye.
0: Oh, is that what it's called?
4: Yeah. I think this might be the end.
1: It does seem like they're running out of steam here.
4: Mm.
1: But boy, if we can just get hot. Fermin hit one of the Big Mac land. If he can just stay hot.
0: Jose Fermin, friend of the program, called us from the All-Star game.
1: Mm-hmm.
0: That's what he did. Jackson's on the phone with listeners, and you're welcome to call in and talk it over with listeners and papers at 314-974-0101. That's the Callier and Thompson phone lines, 314-399-9646. Save it in your phone, and you can text in and be part of the conversation. Starting on Monday, Jackson will be updating names in the text inbox, so if you don't have a name, then you can get a name in there, and that increases your chances of being read on the show. But, candidly, some people are on to the secret of the program, and that is that I only read texts from my friends who went to high school with me. And and there's kind of, I think there's an expose on that coming out soon. So I've retained counsel.
1: Have you?
0: Form Energy is the sponsor of the YouTube chat, where Scorsese is talking to MD2020, the Devil's Crotch, Brad and Weldon Spring, and 340i Steven. And they're talking to Doug's closet hammer? Hanger? You have a closet hanger?
1: I have hangers in the closet, yeah.
0: And Kennedy Strode's in there as well.
1: Is he really?
3: Send me stuff.
0: Just talking it over on a Tuesday morning, July 28th, 2026. And speaking of which, it looks like Nathan from the east side of Alton is a fan. What time does that show start where that old vagrant dude talks for an hour straight and doxes unsuspecting members of the audience so that the fat asses that listen, such as the Beer Cat family, can try and locate her on the web? Doug, that's from Nathan from the east side of Alton. It sounds like he might be describing After the Morning After.
1: Right, the Strode program.
5: With that description, it could have been any show.
1: Yeah. Well, that one starts at 11 if he's really asking.
0: Doug, Mike is on hold and he wants to discuss leasing cars with you.
1: Okay.
0: Mike, you're on the Callier and Thompson phone lines. We're talking Cardinals and car leases this morning here on 101 ESPN.
1: Hello, Mike.
6: Good morning.
1: Hello, Mike.
6: What would you like to know about leasing cars?
1: Nothing really. We were just talking about it. I just asked if everyone here leased or bought.
6: Well, it's you get a new car every 3 years.
1: Yeah.
6: My wife and I have leased cars for 30 years. We've never had to buy new tires. Car's never been in the shop because there nothing happens to it in the first 3 years. You don't have to pay the exorbitant sales tax at the beginning when you buy a car. You turn it in, and that's it.
1: How many miles a year you get?
6: You can do whatever you want. I mean, they start from 7,500. You can buy it up to 15,000-20,000 miles if you need it.
1: But then if you go over, you pay how much per mile that you go over?
6: Yeah, I mean, it's all in the contract of what you do. I mean, you have to know how many miles you're going to drive. But for fortunate somebody like me who works at home, I don't have a lot of miles, so I get the lowest amount.
1: Yeah,
6: and it works out great.
1: But if you did go over your allotted mileage, how much would you pay per mile?
6: It's like 15 cents a mile.
1: 15 cents. Okay.
6: Right. But well, somebody like you, who's retired, you don't drive around a lot, do you?
1: I go here and back, you know, every day. I drive probably 50 miles a day or so.
0: Oh, is that right? Really?
1: Probably. Yeah. It's almost 20 here, 18, 20 here, and 18, 20 back. So
0: is that right?
6: Now, the people that say there's a disadvantage is you always have a car payment.
1: Yeah.
6: However, for those people who say you buy a car and you finance it for what, 4 or 5, whatever, year 6, 7 is when everything starts going wrong with it, and you're just putting money into it.
1: Yeah.
6: So there's pluses and minuses, but if you're someone who likes to have a new car every 3 years, I think it's a pretty good deal.
7: I have no
1: Is a lease payment usually more than just a regular car payment?
6: Well, you have to negotiate that because you know how buying cars is. They always, and you see all these lease programs and they want you to, you know, $5,000 down payment. That's hogwash. I've never made a down payment on a lease and I have a reasonable payment.
1: Well, it sounds like you got it figured out.
6: I do.
1: Okay. So.
7: Hey, Mike, I want to slap your big butt cheeks.
6: You guys have a great morning.
1: All right. Thanks, Mike. You were happy with yourself that you found that drop, weren't you?
4: I like how he was too mature for us.
1: Yeah, he was serious.
0: That's tough to find those people.
4: He wasn't here for the fun games. He was here to tell us about leasing a car.
1: I could see where it would make sense if you're working from home, don't drive a lot. Yeah,
4: but sure. He made a good point. Mm-hmm. I don't really know why we needed it. I thought for a second he was going to start plugging something. That's what it felt like. It felt like some YOLO was coming. But nope, just a little information.
5: I mean, in equal time, we need somebody to call in and talk about buying now.
4: I agree. That's a good call.
1: I have heard that more people are leasing now than buying.
4: Hmm. Is that a Gallup poll?
1: No, it was from a dealer.
4: Okay.
0: Morning, guys. Since you're taking calls from lonely people, do you mind if I call in and discuss the difference between having a virtual girlfriend and a real one? There are pros and cons to both. That's from Daddy Likey Doug.
1: We would take that call, sure.
4: Yeah, I'd like to hear that call.
1: We'd take almost any call, really.
4: Seriously.
0: Patrick Bateman and Jackson, he works in finance, correct?
4: Yes, yeah. Really kind of business cards exclusively.
0: Bye. Always, but buy a 2-year-old 911. They won't depreciate. That's from Patrick Bateman.
1: A 2-year-old 911?
0: Yep.
1: Should I know what a 911 is?
4: Porsche.
0: Papers does.
1: Oh. Sorry, I wasn't from Ladue.
4: You kind of seem like a Porsche kind of guy.
1: I've never had a Porsche.
0: Tell Mike that leasing a car is just borrowing a car at 14 3/4 interest. Own the asset, dummers!
1: Oh, gosh.
0: That's from Tim's Toothless Bottom Boy, and he didn't enjoy the phone call.
4: But it's not an asset that appreciates in value.
1: No.
0: Patrick Bateman just said that 911 holds its value, though.
4: Okay.
0: I got to tell you, I think Dave Ramsey's monitoring this conversation now.
4: Right. But there would be some cars that I guess would hold value, but that would be more in the classic...
1: Maybe if you got a vintage car,
4: right.
1: Antique car.
4: Right. But then you got to upkeep it.
1: How can it hold its value? If you buy a Porsche for, I don't know what they cost, $70,000, $80,000.
4: Right.
1: And you drive it for 3 years, you think it's still going to be worth $70,000 or $80,000?
4: I can't imagine.
1: Why wouldn't someone just go buy a new one themselves? Why are they going to buy a used one for the same price as a used one? They're not.
0: Here's Eric in the Central West End, Doug. Patrick Bateman is right. A 2 or 3-year-old doesn't lose value. Guess he's got a Porsche. Does that make him more handsome to you, Jackson?
4: Not really. But I do like a Porsche.
1: Yeah.
4: They're pretty cool.
1: Mm-hmm. I like the larger Porsche, where there's actually a back seat to it.
4: Yeah.
1: I don't know what
4: Cayenne.
1: What model that is. No, not the... That's an SUV, isn't
4: kinda,
1: it?
4: Kinda, yeah.
1: Yeah. No, there's one that's a sedan,
4: oh, okay.
1: But it's got a back seat. I think those are really sharp.
0: Idiots like this is exactly why leases exist. The fact is about 911s, true. Hubs is worth more now than it was when he bought it. They absolutely appreciate it. Doug, that's from Sharon and Clayton, and her
1: really?
0: Husband's car is appreciating.
1: I don't know. If you wanted that, would you buy someone's used Porsche as opposed to just buying a new one? You wouldn't.
8: It's refreshing to see rich white women.
1: If it's the same price, you're going to buy the new one rather than one with miles on it, aren't you?
0: The Tam Avenue Capital Partners have gotten into investing in cars.
1: Yeah.
4: Between that and the aggressive gambling strategy.
0: We really like where we are.
4: Yeah.
0: We like our position.
4: It's a strong firm.
0: 314-399-9646. That's where you can text in. Then you can talk it over in the Form Energy YouTube chat where Doug's closet hanger is talking to Scorsese and Ken Agee Strode. And he says he thinks that the guy who called in used to have a show on Saturday afternoons on KFNS.
1: Really?
5: Yeah. I thought the voice sounded familiar.
0: How about that?
1: Huh. All right.
0: So we had a fellow host, joining us on the program. Mike.
9: Big Time Sports Talk.
0: Yeah, that's exactly right. You can also email into the program. We do the Design Air Heating and Cooling email today at approximately 9:45 here on the program. 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And Doug, we got ourselves a little cool off. How do you do? A little cool off today.
1: Yeah, it feels better.
0: I'm only going to get to 92 today. Going to have some cloud cover. Yesterday, woof, yow. And I have to tell you this. Looking ahead here, I don't see anything in the 90s after today.
4: Hey, now.
0: Through next Thursday. Look at that. How about that?
1: We'll take it.
0: 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I received this email yesterday from a listener. 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We woke up this morning to the house at 81 degrees. 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
7: Morning after 101 ESPN, despite the, I thought, polite request for condo paid for, no car payment.
8: I'm working. I'm one of, Doug said it, so I can mash it. So I'm trying to cook that
7: up. Oh, are
8: you
7: doing a remix?
8: Yeah, but.
7: You're doing a remix in the middle of the show?
8: Break was like 2 minutes, so I didn't really have. Oh, so no. I'm working it, but it'll be ready for next break.
7: Okay. So you're doing a remix over there?
8: Trying to.
7: Because he went to the lab during the commercial break.
8: Try, yeah. It's tight commercial break, so I have to hustle. I only got back with like 6 seconds to spare.
9: Nice. Okay.
7: 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Cardinal Conversation here as the Lifetime Roofing lead on TMA 101 ESPN. Matthew Libertorp, certainly the focal point from Cardinal fans watching last night. It just wasn't there from the get-go, and I think it could have gotten away even sooner had they not picked off Pete Crow Armstrong in the first inning, because the Cubs were hitting him and hitting him hard, back-to-back extra base hits after the PCA leadoff walk, but then picked off. Here is Ali Marmol on Matthew Libertor's performance in the Cubs, hitting him hard.
10: I mean, at this level, especially you look at the Cubs, they're first or second in the league against left-handed starters. They've done a really nice job. And you're going to have to get ahead of them and put yourself in more favorable counts in order to get what you want. So that was the biggest difference for Libby, was just falling behind and being in bad counts.
11: Yeah. For Libby, can that almost be a self-fulfilling prophecy? You mentioned their strength of their lineup being able to attack left-handed pitching. If you kind of pitch timid or aren't willing to go in the zone to get into those favorable counts, so they can kind of come back to bite you a little bit?
10: Yes, that's assuming that he was pitching timid or just couldn't command early. So, be a better question for him as far as that goes, as far as just first pitch strikes. Yeah.
7: So they went to Matthew Liberatore to get his assessment. Here is what the Cardinal starter said.
12: Oh, you certainly can't just lay a heater over the middle of the plate in a 1-0 or 2-0 or 3-1 count. And when you're not executing your breaking balls, that puts you in a bit of a predicament there to feel like you're confident about using that to get back in the count.
13: Libby, do you have a sense then that you kind of just try to minimize things with what you had?
12: Not necessarily. I don't feel like the goal is any different than if I'm cruising and I'm having a fall behind 2-0 on one guy in one inning. You know, I'm just looking to commit with conviction to the next pitch and try to execute it to the best of my ability, and I consistently did not do that tonight.
7: Doug doesn't know if the sound bite's over and he's pissed.
9: Yeah, I keep waiting for the sounder there at the end.
7: What's that, Ash Daggett?
9: Yeah. What are they going to do with Libby? Just keep putting him out there? Would you keep putting him out there the rest of the year?
7: I think what you want to do, I think you have to wait through the decade to find out if you've won the Rosarena trade.
9: Through the decade. So another 4 years after this one.
7: Correct.
9: By that time, you'll be, what, early 30s or something? And you should have a real good handle about whether it's going to work or not.
7: That's industry standard runway.
9: Mm.
7: Doug, his ERA is now 5.26. Thing about it is, he can... It's just the problem is it's only like one out of four starts. Look mm-hmm. dominant. Or he'll start a game and look dominant and then fade. Last night's game, rough from the get-go. And while the Cardinals have had this rough July, he has had a couple that have been problematic, especially here the last two. One in Anaheim and the one last night in St. Louis. Five earned runs in Anaheim and just kind of stayed out there. Kind of like what they did with Hunter Dobbins last night. And then last night. In between there, though, start against the Braves, in which he went six innings and only allowed four hits and no runs. But before that, was in Chicago and lasted four and gave up three earned runs. So you'll see these starts pop up where he can look like a dominant starter. But I do wonder what they're thinking long term. And by long term, I'm not just talking about beyond 2026, but in this season as well.
9: I think he might make a really good relief pitcher.
7: That's where he's been before and looked
9: good.
7: Yeah,
9: he looked good as a reliever. And Lord knows, those guys are very important. And if you had a guy who could pitch not one inning, but two or three once or twice a week, I think he could be a real valuable asset as a reliever. It's looking more and more like he may not be cut out to be a regular starter in the rotation of a contending team.
7: His over-under of 2.5 earned runs line was so free money, I put the house on it. I even pulled out a loan from the bank and hammered it harder. Doug, that's really? From In DeBoer We Trust. That's Kalen DeBoer, not particularly popular in Alabama right now. But because of that, is betting on Matthew Liberatore's over on his earned run total.
9: In general, it is a good idea to take money out of your house to gamble on baseball games.
7: That's correct. That is correct.
9: Yeah, I think Mark Hanna would tell you that.
7: Well, this has been a Dave Ramsey show.
9: Yeah.
7: As we got the car lease call, yeah. And now I assume we'll have some advice on home equity loan to gamble. 314-974-0101. Kalen DeBoer did that last night and doubled his wealth. So tip of the cap to Kalen DeBoer for recognizing the edge there. Really kind of sweat-free.
9: Mm-hmm. If you just knew the outcome of one game anywhere, you could probably make enough money to shut it down, couldn't you? If you just absolutely 100% knew the outcome of one game, you could take everything you could possibly borrow.
7: That's right.
9: Every bit of cash you could possibly muster.
7: Try.
9: Put it all on that one game and pretty much be in good shape for a long, long time.
7: Try.
9: So why aren't we doing that?
7: Let me see if I can find you play and then we can do it. Will you still come in and do the show?
9: No, hell no.
8: What would you do?
9: Sleep a little later, for one. Beyond that,
7: get some work in with your wedges.
8: Ooh,
9: I might. Yeah.
7: You want the Yankees at the White Sox over? It's 8.5.
8: Is that on the south side or?
7: It's on the south side. It's on the south side. All right. Do you want the Royals at the Twins over there? Do you want that one? I think that might be our play.
9: Royals and Twins.
7: Yeah. I'm trying to get you home.
9: Okay.
7: I guess the play actually is probably the Red Sox in Sacramento tonight. I think that's the one that we're going to go with on our over. So we're putting everything in the middle. Whew, I guess I got to stay up late if
9: over under 9.5 on that game.
7: So that's what we're doing. All right, Jackson, call your guy. Right. Let him know the Tamman Avenue Capital Partners and Doug.
8: We like the Sox in Sacramento over.
7: I guess if you're going to bet everything you have, you probably do it with a parlay, right?
8: Yeah. Let's see if we can. Really, 2-3x this money. Don't worry about the risk.
7: How about this? Steven Time's making plays. If Mizzou wins 8 games this year, I'll give every woman who listens to this show $50. It's from Steven Time. Well, now you're talking about, that's $50 million. I mean.
8: Yeah, that math, I think, would add up.
7: I mean, it's not exactly a million women listening to this show, but it's like 950,000. So, all right.
9: Tell me again what a pog is.
7: Doug, the Royals are sad because of the stadium situation. Bet the under. That's from Patrick Bateman, and he's in finance.
8: The players are down about it.
9: You think they show up saying, geez, I don't want to hit today
8: because
9: I don't know where the stadium's going.
8: Head down, slouched.
9: Mm-hmm.
7: Doug, I recall after the Cardinals announced the new ballpark, I don't remember exact year it was. It opened in 2006, so I would imagine they announced it in like 02 or 03. That would be what the math would... Tell me, I was doing television with you and walked up to former Cardinal starter Matt Morris and said, hey, can we talk about the new ballpark? He goes, what do I care? I'm not going to pitch in it. And I go, all right. That was only a few years away. Mm-hmm. That's kind of the mind. And you know what? I got to say, yeah, that's right. Although I think he did do a little stop with the Pirates or the San Francisco Giants at the new ballpark. But I don't believe he pitched as a Cardinal. At Busch Stadium 3. Guys, Jackson's having a great day. It drops. That's from MD 2020.
9: Okay, Jackson.
14: Nice. Would love to rub Nutella all over the fat guy's feet and just lick it off.
9: Oh. That was Jay wanting to do that?
8: No, he was reading a comment section. I guess there was one hashtag FFF.
7: I think it was with a friend of the program, Ariana Marie, and I think that's still up on YouTube.
8: Right, and it had a ton of views.
7: Right.
8: It might infiltrate certain corners of the internet.
7: What does that mean? Certain corners of the internet? Are you talking dark web?
8: No, not dark web. Just, you know, if you hit the right demographics, you might get exactly what you're looking for in terms of views.
9: How do you get on the dark web?
7: Clip that off.
8: That is, I don't even know. That's like
9: just darkweb.com.
8: No.
7: Correct. It's a $3.99 a month.
8: Right. And so... some sort of Venus flytrap. But you hit the foot fetish stuff, you can get all over big views. And there was a ton of comments on it because it had a ton of views. Mm. And Jay started reading off some of the comments, and that was one of them.
9: Okay.
15: Have you seen any of the videos where people will order things on the dark web and unbox them when they get them?
8: No. It seems like you're kind of telling on yourself.
7: Is the dark web illegal?
8: You can buy illegal things on there.
7: You can buy illegal things on there.
8: Mm-hmm.
7: Oh, never mind.
8: As far as I know, I've never done it.
7: Hmm.
9: What sort of illegal things are you talking about, bro?
8: Likely narcotics.
9: Oh.
15: Human parts.
9: Human parts?
15: If you go dark enough.
9: Like kidneys and things like that?
8: Nose hairs.
9: You would purchase another gentleman's nose hair?
8: I wouldn't.
9: Well, I guess we all do need a nasal filter.
8: Right.
7: I like that.
8: But I don't know. I don't know much about the dark web. I don't know how to access it. I don't know how to get things on it. I'm a meat and potatoes guy.
9: Yeah.
7: It's your own material. Text in 314-399-9646. That's how you can text it. Open up your YouTube app. Type TMASTL. You can join in the jamboree that is the Form Energy YouTube chat with 247 friends who are in there and talking it over right now. The never-ending wipe is upset that his texts aren't getting read. Now he's going into the Form Energy YouTube chat. Tim, if I told you we graduated from SLU High together, would you read my text? That's from the never-ending wipe.
9: Huh, would that make a difference?
7: No, probably wouldn't be believable, because a guy who's 49 or 50 and graduated from St. Louis U High wouldn't be in the YouTube chat that thirsty. Hmm. He'd probably be in Idaho or Michigan right now. That'd be my guess.
14: Give me your f***ing feet!
7: And looking for feet. Doug, some people are unhappy with your Lifetime Roofing lead because you didn't talk about Chairman Kurt's performance at TMA University last night in the national championship game.
9: I missed the game.
7: Who was it? Bo Prabula of Virginia? They didn't start Bo Prabula?
15: I don't know if he was hurt, but he wasn't under center last night.
7: Wow. Does he usually start for them?
15: That I don't know. Hmm. I didn't really. Full disclosure, I didn't do the scouting. I probably should have.
7: Yeah. Oh, did you lose?
15: Yeah, we didn't bring it home.
7: Oh my God!
15: Yeah.
7: So what? You went like 11-1 and went to the championship, and then lost to Virginia.
15: 12-2, lost to Virginia Tech early in the season. Went on the road to Blacksburg and Enter Sandman played, and I think we just got rattled. And Martin dropped that pass against Texas, but we ran the table the rest of the way, and I was feeling good about it. But yeah, we fell last night.
9: What was the score last night?
15: 41-31, and that
7: it was
15: closer than that. They had some cosmetic points at the end, but I didn't sleep well last night.
9: You seem really down about this.
15: I am. I looked at the...
7: Oh. Listen to our band.
9: Marching TMA.
8: Was there issues in the secondary?
7: It sounds like it. I mean, what the hell's wrong with the defense?
15: Yeah, there was a couple plays that kind of reminded me of the 2013 SEC Championship, where they ran kind of like a sweep or outside zone, and nobody touched anybody.
7: Yeah. Mm-hmm. Doug, was that Nick Marshall and Trey Mason? They seemed to fool the Missouri defense for about Mason 4.5 hours.
9: 400 to my
8: That's on the linebacking crew. Who's that?
7: Who are the linebackers?
15: Little Beer Cats.
8: Oh, no.
7: Uh-oh.
15: Jay Jr. And I think Cam.
8: Damn. Jansen couldn't get it done.
15: And I, you know, it's not on Coach Tim.
8: No, certainly not.
7: No. Who's our defensive coordinator?
15: I can't remember his name. He's a new guy. We brought him in right before the playoffs because our old guy bolted.
7: Oh, no. Got a new job.
15: Both coordinators did.
8: That if I was the media, that would be the narrative I'm running.
7: Yeah.
8: New defensive coordinator. Yeah.
15: But also, like, I kind of blame the training staff because we were getting hurt. I think our entire offensive line got hurt last night.
8: Oh, no. Cramping?
15: You.
8: At running back?
15: Like, first quarter, strained forearm.
9: He needs Tommy John surgery?
8: Strained forearm.
15: We didn't see him again for the rest of the game. Yeah, Tommy Tribbins went down.
7: Tommy Tribbins got hurt?
15: And Biff was playing good as our third running back, but he went...
8: Biff's toting the rock?
15: And then John scores. We were down to our fourth string, and he actually played well. I think we'll see more of him coming year.
8: He'll transfer to Ole Miss.
15: We lost a lot. I was looking at the transfer portal late last night. There's a lot of rebuilding to do.
8: Strained forearm. That's a real incel injury.
15: But a fourth and inches when we were kind of driving to either tie or take the lead, and I audibled out of what Tim called, and we ran like a little inside zone that had been working, and the line was so decimated, we got no push, and when we turned the ball over, that was kind of all she wrote.
8: Yeah.
7: The thought of 350 grown men screaming Navy caps on the road in perfect synchronicity gives me real good comfort. Doug, that's from Steven Time. He's with the Brothers Time. There's Ed, there's Steven, that's the latter.
9: I wonder if you could get the Tarps Off crowd to sing that.
7: Yes!
9: Song.
7: Get a little band out there.
8: Yeah.
7: Kind of like they had at the Washington Rep. Commanders name 2 names ago in D.C. at RFK. Doug, remember they had a band and they would put those hog noses on there?
9: Yeah.
15: Something tells me some of the ushers might not let like a bunch of trombones and trumpets and tubas brought in? Can you
7: sounds
15: bring
7: like
15: in
7: a wonderful
15: section?
7: Percussion system they have going in that song too.
8: Yeah. And the passion in which those gentlemen sing the song.
15: Yeah.
8: In usually, perfect harmony.
15: Yeah. That's how we do it at TMAU.
8: Yeah. Hmm. It's a similar marching band to like Ohio State, you know.
15: But we felt sorry for ourselves last night, maybe a little bit this morning, but... Yeah.
8: Ran out of gas. That's okay.
7: Doug, some people are apparently upset about the way that Chairman Kurt played this game, and oh, I can't no. tell if it's performative. Jackson, you've done a good job assessing. Was it Dirty Dan the Garbage Man? And I can't recall others. There's but, I mean, you were off on John Rice Troublemaker.
8: I was, clearly.
7: KG, you messed up with your players leaving by not setting your preseason NIL for returning players. You could have kept a couple key guys. Doug, that's from the 618.
15: There might be something to that. The NIL stuff is new to this year's edition. And I like, I'm an X's and O's guy.
8: How are you? A tactician.
15: And I want to get in and play the game. I don't love when I have to sit there forever clicking facilities and NIL. I need to hire somebody to do that.
8: But yeah, an AD or a GM.
15: Yeah. You know anybody?
8: I'm looking at the text line.
9: He keeps a short list.
8: Yeah.
15: What do these programs do? They hire like a consultant to.
9: Yeah.
7: Guys, if the Tarps Off crew can't manage that arrangement of Navy caps on the road, what are we even doing here? That's from Sticky Ricky. Mm-hmm. I mean, can you imagine the band and then the Tarps Off crew singing that? Singing it to PCA, Doug? You see, they turn their backs on PCA when he comes up to the...
15: Yeah. If we can't get him in the stadium, maybe we could hire him to like stand out by the statues or outside by home plate and just play it out on the street while everybody comes in.
9: Have you seen videos of the old little band that the Brooklyn Dodgers used to have? There's six or seven of them. Old guys used to actually march over the field there at Ebbets Field playing crazy songs.
8: Oh, yeah, I'm looking at them now.
9: Yeah.
8: The Dodgers Symphony.
9: I think that's what it was, yeah. It's pretty neat.
8: A famous fan musical group formed by Carmine Shorty Lurice. It's got to be the oldest name I've ever heard.
7: This has to be one of the biggest wastes of time for a 40-year-old man ever. It compares to a guy in his 60s fascination with the Island Boys. That's from Starfish Street. And I believe that's a reference again to the Strode program where Kennedy Strode enjoyed something called the Island Boys, but I don't recall exactly, Doug. I don't know if you do.
9: I don't. He befriended somebody on Instagram.
15: That would be Kai.
7: SGO Kai. And of course, we had him on the show. Yeah. It could be a fun surprise guest.
9: Was that related to the Island Boys?
8: No.
9: Is that something different?
8: The Island Boys came and went about as quick as a hiccup.
9: Okay.
15: I think when they kissed each other, it kind of all went downhill.
7: Well, we don't kink shame, and I want that to be...
9: Well, I do. This was a band? The Island Boys is a band?
8: That might be too kind.
9: Well, what are they?
8: They like made a really dumb Instagram video of them singing, and it was unbelievably cringe, and it caught on the internet.
7: Does TMAU have midnight fan cheer practice with petite gentlemen as yell leaders? That's from Kitty Bates in the 4 minute. Like, don't get Jackson going, Kitty Bates.
8: 2 months away from that nonsense coming back.
7: Well, at least they're coming back to Columbia paper, so they won't be yelling about the Tigers down at...
8: The Aggies got the Tigers number of the last couple of years, and I'm about sick and tired of it.
7: 11 o'clock, October 10th. Will you be at Faroe Field?
8: What's the date on that again? I'm sorry.
7: October 10th.
8: I could see that happening.
7: Nice. That'll be fun.
8: Marcel Reed back for the Aggies, I believe. All right. Well, we'll see. I don't know what to think. But I know that yell leader stuff is bad news bears.
7: Wow.
9: It's kind of fun, though, isn't it?
8: No.
9: No. Not if you were a part of it. If it was your team, it'd be kind of fun, wouldn't it?
8: I wouldn't gotta to do all that nonsense. You gotta like do these things with your hands and... I'm not into it. They're dressed up like milkmen. I'm out.
9: Milkmen?
8: Yeah. Have you ever seen that? The Texas A&M yell leaders?
9: I think so, but I don't recall the milkman motif.
8: They're like in white. They look like Masters caddies.
9: Does anybody still have a milkman?
8: I can't imagine. On a hot day like today, could you imagine dairy sitting outside on your front stoop for an hour?
9: Oh, it looks more like a Navy outfit, Navy dress, white.
8: It's white, right? Yeah. Either way.
7: Doug, we started today's presentation, as we are in the Healthcare Evolution 7 o'clock hour, with your lifetime roofing lead on the Cardinal Laws, and talking about the playoff format and the potential for changes whenever the game restarts after the highly likely work stoppage. Jeff Passan, friend of the show, has a report out that has many people talking about the short-term future of the game. We'll tell you what that report is coming up next. It's July 28th in St. Louis. Hope you're having a great Tuesday morning in the Gateway City. 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

0: And then it's hard left or right. Tough putt. Tough, tough putt. Program's called The Morning After. It is presented to you by Brown and Crouppen on 101 ESPN and on the TMA STL YouTube channel. 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
1: Is he really?
0: That's what's going on in there. Michelob Ultra, longtime TMA sponsor, 95 calories, 2.6 grams of carbohydrates. Only worth it if you enjoy it. Looks like after a lot of hot weather, we are going to have some wonderful weather. Doug, look at this weekend. High of 78 and 79. Temperatures in the mid-80s.
1: Sweet, sweet action.
0: I'm telling you, after the last couple of days, forget about it. Michelob Ultra, it's only worth it if you enjoy it. Get on out there and enjoy it with friends. 95 calories, 2.6 grams of carbohydrates. Michelob Ultra, longtime TMA sponsor. Doug, as you know, I went to teasing camp. And I wanted to get better at teasing.
1: Yeah.
0: I teased this Jeff Passan conversation from yesterday. Jeff Passan, longtime friend of this program, was doing a chat yesterday, and he was asked by someone if there would be a salary cap next season. He said, a salary cap is implemented next season? Oh, 0%, he said with a chuckle. But then people are like, oh, so maybe the owners are going to back down. But then Jeff Passan said the potential lockout lurking for 2027, how it could affect what we see here over the next 5-6 days with the trade deadline coming up on Monday. He said, great question. It's absolutely affecting some teams' approaches. There are owners who believe there will not be a single game played next season. So they're telling their GMs to price that into their trade deliberations. Will it have a significant effect? I won't go that far, but does that possibility exist? Absolutely. So there is Jeff Passan saying that his sources are telling him there are owners who do not think there will be baseball at all in 2027.
1: Yeah. Well, I don't doubt that in the least. I almost expect it.
0: Really?
1: Yeah. Because I think that they will demand a salary cap this time around. I think the line has been drawn in the sand, I think. It's coming. I'd kind of be surprised if there's a season next year.

0: the floor limit to spend money to improve their respective rosters. The idea behind the cap and floor is to generate better competition from all 30 teams in league. As of this season, the Mets have the highest salary for their roster with $328.6 million in total payroll. Meanwhile, the team with the lowest salary this season is... Anybody want to take a guess? Anybody, anybody, anybody, anybody, anybody, anybody, anybody.
1: How about this is Miami?
0: No. Terry Kirk, go. Still upset about last night's loss.
2: A's.
0: No.
3: White Sox.
0: No. Doug, fine. Guess again.
1: Cleveland.
0: Yes!
3: Nice. Cleveland.
0: This is your time.
1: Yeah.
0: $77.5 million. Players, for the record, are against this.
1: Imagine that. Well, okay. Let's see. How many teams are over 245 right now? Here it is on SpotTrack.
3: SpotTrack.
1: SpotTrack.
4: Oh, man, papers is corrected.
1: Mets, Dodgers, Yankees, Blue Jays, Phillies, Atlanta are all over 245 now.
0: Can you name them again, sir?
1: Mets, Dodgers, Yankees, Blue Jays, Phillies, Braves.
0: And if the Dodgers didn't have their deferred money loophole that they enjoy, I think their payroll would be $7 billion. Like it's $7 billion.
1: And who's under 171? Oh, boy, a bunch of them. Half the teams in baseball are under 171, which would be the floor that's... You just mentioned, including the Cardinals, who are currently at 94.
0: Woo-woo!
1: Cardinals are the 27th highest payroll among the 30 teams.
0: My kids are 8 and 6. Prime time for getting them into the game for the rest of their lives. If there's no season next year, I'm sorry to say, but I'll be forced to buy a Chevy Equinox and get city season tickets and move out to Cottleville. That's from the Linda Sniffer. So hold on a second.
1: Forced to do that.
0: If there's no baseball next season.
1: Yeah.
0: The Linda Sniffer, don't know if it's a man or woman, is going to be forced to buy a Chevy Equinox and get MLS season tickets for City and then move to Cottleville? Boy, man, that's a hell of a domino effect.
1: He's got a lot of work ahead of him. He's got to sell his house, find another one, move, pack everything up, get in line for season tickets. Yeah, he's got a busy year ahead.
2: Well, when MLB hears about this, I think they'll get things fixed real quick.
1: You would think with almost half the teams in baseball under this $171 million proposed salary floor, that the players wouldn't be that opposed to it.
0: The players, I believe, do not, under any circumstances, want to be the generation that gives in to something that has been fought by previous generations of players for more than 50 years. That is what I believe is at the core. I believe it is dogma. Now, I think if you get players away, and I could be wrong on this, this has not happened for the record. This is not something where it's like, oh, I know you're friends with these guys, and that's probably your time. I have not talked with anybody about it. If I'm hanging out with, we're not breaking down labor negotiations. But I think individually, away from a microphone, they may say, yeah, we're fine with it. But there's so much pressure to not be the ones to give on it. So I theorize, and I mean this sincerely, I theorize that both sides are prepared for no baseball in 2027. I don't know how much of baseball fans at this moment are thinking that is really a possibility. But this is something that I was told, and again, it doesn't mean anything because it's a negotiation, so this isn't like a prediction with inside information, but from a prominent non-baseball player who I spent some time with during spring training, who is friends with owners around the league, that they are prepared. The belief is the players have enough money, the Players Association, to dig in for 2027. And therefore, the owners are willing to go, okay, fine, 2027. We're willing to dig in for 2028, too. Mm-hmm. So, of course, this can be bluster before a negotiation. But my read is that it doesn't matter. They are going to get a salary cap. That's the mindset. Now, eventually, perhaps something happens that they back off that position.

0: My read is that it is absolute. And therefore, I think what we have come to, whether it be love or hate about the game of baseball and what many of us grew up with, is about to materially shift. And I realize Jeff Passan having a conversation doesn't necessarily sound off all of the alarms, because in order to become aware of it, you have to be following these conversations and paying close attention. And I don't think the majority of the population is locked in on that in late July of 2026. But when he reports yesterday, less than 24 hours ago, that it is affecting some teams' trade deadline approaches because there are owners who believe there will not be a single game played next season, and therefore they're telling their GMs to price that into their trade deliberations, it gives you an indication of what we're talking about here. I think this one is different than the one we experienced a few years ago. If the whole season's gone, it's even worse than 1994. And I believe that is the position the owners are willing to take to end it once and for all. It is the full-on nuclear option.
1: Yeah, especially when you combine the unsettled TV contracts that teams like the Cardinals are facing, where they just don't have that, you know, mega money coming in guaranteed every year from their TV rights that they once had. I think those numbers that they're throwing out, 245 for the ceiling, 171 for the floor, I think those are good. You still, a team like the Cardinals would have to increase, would almost have to double their payroll. The Cardinals would be forced to nearly double what they're currently paying for teams. And they're, 241, 245 still gives you room to pay the superstars. They're 30, 35 million a year. They just wouldn't all be able to go to the same teams. They'd have to be sprinkled around baseball. Mm-hmm. And wouldn't that benefit everybody? Everybody except the owners of these few teams that can afford anybody they want. Everyone else would seem like they'd be the winner.
2: Eventually, someone's going to blink. It'll have to be the players, because they aren't getting off-season jobs like they did in the old days. The owners all have other revenue. McGreevy will have to golf at nine-hole courses. Mm-hmm. That's from Jackson's Boogie Board.
1: Well, the players are on more of a time crunch because, you know, they're not going to be 26, 27 years old very long.
3: Right.
1: You get old in a hurry as a professional athlete,
3: right?
1: And you don't want to lose a couple of any years, much less your prime years.
3: Yeah, if you're Jordan
1: sitting
3: Walker
1: out not
3: right
1: playing.
3: Now.
1: Yeah.
3: Last thing you want.
0: Somebody texted in, I guess it was the person who said that if there is a work stoppage for all of next year, they're going to be forced to get a Chevy Equinox and get city season tickets and move to Cottleville?
1: These are just the fans or the players?
0: I believe this was a fan. That was the Linda Sniffer.
1: So yeah. I think the fans would have more money because you'd spend less money going to the games.
0: No, I got it. I'm looking at it through the lens of also a parent with at least one of my kids, although now my older son's getting into it too, starting to get into the game. And yeah, if you don't have a season,
3: can stunt that.
0: Oh my goodness.
3: Interest in a major way. What's the worst lockout work stoppage you guys have ever witnessed? Would it be the 94 MLB strike?
0: It's a good question there, Papers. I like that question.
3: 04 NHL lockout.
1: There was one, I forget the years, where they played a split season.
0: That was 81, right?
1: 81.
0: And the Cardinals actually had the best record. They were in the National League East at the time. But they didn't finish in first in either one of the split seasons, Papers.
3: Mm-hmm.
0: Now, this predates my memory, but right. I know Whitey Herzog would always talk about that.
1: So
0: we had the best record in 81, too. And I'm like, I don't remember that. But
1: Yeah,
0: so I think it was the Expos. Was it the Expos and Phillies who won? And they played a four-team playoff that year.
1: That was a rough one.
3: Over 700 games had to be rescheduled because of that strike.
0: The 81?
3: Mm-hmm.
0: Yeah, 94. I think 94 gets a lot of attention.
3: Mm-hmm.
0: Because it then played a role in the story surrounding McGuire and Sosa and Griffey in 98 and how that brought people back to the game. I personally, now again, in 94, I'm not, you know, in high school, but I didn't see it that way. But so many people, I feel like, said, well, I had checked out on baseball. I was done until the McGuire and Sosa thing. So that's been credited to bringing people back to the game.
3: Right.
0: Of course, that then led to a whole separate scandal.
3: Right.
0: So I don't know if people would check out. I also would say this. I think baseball's position is interest in the United States, in parts of Canada in 2024, 1994 versus 2026 was much greater 3 decades ago than now.
3: Right.
0: Not as many options, and I think baseball more popular at that time.
3: Yeah. Yeah, I was on a Bleacher Report looking at what they have as like some of the worst work stoppages, and they had the 94 strike in there at 4. They had the 1982 NFL strike in there at 3. They had the 04 NHL lockout, too, and number one, the 1998 NBA lockout, because it was coming on the heels of Michael Jordan's second retirement.
0: Doug, what do you remember from the 1998 NBA lockout?
1: I remember I didn't care that much.
0: How dare you?
3: That seemed like, how most did not care. 29% of Americans viewed the NBA more negatively following the lockout because they felt both sides were too greedy.
1: Yeah, I don't know that the players would have the fans on their side if they, you know, are going to hold out like this and not accept any kind of salary cap. If the ceiling was $245 million per team and you've got, 25 guys on a team, that's almost an average of $10 million a player.
3: Right.
1: And that's not enough. I know that the fans generally go against the owners and for the players. But at some point, and it feels like maybe we've hit that point, some of the salaries are so outrageous that I'm just not sure the majority of the fans are going to say, that's right, these players need more money than this. I don't blame them for not playing. I don't know that they're going to get there with that.
0: Hey, Doug, ask yourself this. How does no baseball next year impact the city of St. Louis? Not only the tax revenue loss from the Cardinals, but all the ancillary businesses downtown could literally be apocalyptic. That's from the Warson with Wacko.
1: Yeah, it'd be crushing to St. Louis. Crushing. It really would.
0: Maybe we should start up a wiffle ball league over at Francis Park for people
1: to
0: come.
1: You might as well. Yeah.
0: Nice.
3: Probably start at Busch Stadium. They could probably use some entertainment
1: options.
3: They'd
1: run it out, yeah.
3: I would say the weirdest one, and I say this in absolute seriousness, was the referee strike, the NFL referee strike, when they had to bring in Pee Wee.
0: Packers and Seahawks.
3: Was, you're talking about the most important, the biggest sports league in the world, using referees, which can totally impact a game in a major way, who are clearly unqualified for the position they're holding. And, I mean, that was psychotic.
1: Yeah.
4: They're already selling everything out, so ticket sales aren't a problem. But do you think the bananas are affected in any way if there's a work stoppage?
3: Probably more interest than them.
1: Yeah, probably get more business.
4: Yeah.
0: Guys, I'd rather miss a few months of one season or even an entire season than let this no salary cap go on and on and on. That's from George Clooney's doppelganger.
1: Under the current system, I don't think it's going to get better for the Cardinals. I think it's going to get worse unless they change it.
3: So you're saying if the players were to cave and agree to a salary cap, that would be better for the Cardinals?
1: I think it would be, yeah. They're not going to be able to contend financially with the Dodgers and the Mets and the Blue Jays and those teams.
3: Right.
1: Probably into the foreseeable future, maybe ever. But if they were forced to have a payroll of $171 million, like I said, that's almost double what they have now. They'd be a much better team.
3: Get some more catchers. Bunch more catchers.
1: Yeah, get half a dozen more catchers. Maybe one of them can throw out a base runner. That would be
3: PCA
1: helpful.
3: Isn't looking around.
0: 310 friends are hanging out in the Form Energy YouTube chat on the TMASTL YouTube channel. You can join in there and watch the program and talk it over as well. It is the TMASTL YouTube channel. Subscribe to it, and that's where we are every day from 7 to 11 here on 101 ESPN, and then from 11 to 12 with great Ken Iggy Strode on After the Morning After. Follow the TMA _STL Instagram page. Chairman Kurt, you posted the video of your TMA University on College Football 27. Is that correct?
4: I did. Posted that yesterday. We got a clip up with Mayor Spencer.
0: Yeah. Yep. Mayor Spencer talking Portland Trailblazers. Doug and Jackson is the play-by-play guy here, as they would return to the spirits of St. Louis, and they'd wear orange.
3: The Blazers are one of the rare teams where I'd be on board with them keeping the name. I think it's a cool, unique name. I really like the logo. I would be okay with that. If it was any other team, pretty much, I would want them to go back to the spirits of St. Louis, but St. Louis Trailblazers kind of sounds cool.
4: I don't want to put you on the spot, but is there any chance you could give us like a call that we might hear, like if a big moment happened in the Western Conference Finals? Like Ja hits a big three.
3: Well, I don't want to steal anybody's because, like, I like Mike Breen, and when he says bang, Marv Albert would always say yes. Ryan Rucco, he's gotten his own kind of thing. So I'd have to develop that.
4: Okay.
3: So it's not ready to be unveiled.
4: Just think about it for me.
3: Yeah, I will. But yeah, that would be fun. That would be crazy if they were to pick me to be the play-by-play guy. Truly insane.
0: Not really selling yourself much.
3: Well, I mean,
4: like crazy smart. It'd be crazy smart of them to.
3: Yeah, you know.
1: Maybe you need to start going to area high school and college games and sit in the upper deck.
0: Yeah,
1: and
0: calling
1: start
0: games.
1: Broadcasting games into a tape recorder.
4: Put together
1: just
4: a little
1: practice.
4: Reel.
1: Get some reps in.
3: Yeah. That'd be fun. As a kid, you know, you did it like when Mizzou would be playing, you know, all the players' names, you could do it. But to do it, actually, those guys are so skilled.
4: What do you say you come over for season two of TMAU and get a little practice announcing some
3: football?
4: Video game college football.
3: No, I gotta get. You gotta be on the hardwood, man. That game moves too fast. You hear Bob Ramsey do it on the radio? Man, oh man, mile a minute he talks.
1: Oh, he's so good.
0: Rammer got game.
3: So oh, he's
0: Rammer
3: incredible.
0: Got game.
3: Yeah. And in all honesty, if we got an NBA team, he would probably be the one to be calling those games.
0: Mr. Licks is endorsing the Trailblazers, and he says the Trailblazers match the Lewis and Clark theme as well.
3: Agreed. Yeah.
0: So you're on board.
3: Sweet colors. Mm-hmm. Great uniform. I wouldn't change really a thing. I think they got it going on.
0: And you now say 50-50 that they're moving here?
3: Well, 50-50 that the Blazers are moving would be more accurate, although I'd probably put that at like 30-70. Moving here might be a pipe dream, but it's something to monitor, as I've said. How cool would it be? You know?
1: It'd be great.
3: Oh, it'd be awesome.
1: Unlikely, but great.
3: Yeah.
0: You love that Brian Windhorst, right?
3: I think
0: he's very worked up about LeBron.
3: Yeah, but he's really good.
0: He talked about it yesterday, and Brian Windhorst says that the relationship between both sides has continued to sink as negotiations drag on. And Windhorst said, comments made by a senior Blazers official suggest ownership is not afraid to explore life outside Portland if these negotiations continue to fall apart. Quote, it's getting worse by the day. The rhetoric between the politicians and the Blazers is deteriorating. Bill Oram, who is a reporter for the Oregonian, got a hold of what he calls a top Blazers official. He says, okay, I don't know what that means, but the freedom with which this individual speaks, with the kind of thrust that leads you to believe it's a very, very high Blazers official, and therefore they think that this thing could turn into an absolute move for Portland. If they don't want us, then that's fine, Windhorst read from the report. It's not like we lose money moving the team. We might spend money, but we don't lose money. It might be okay to spend $1 billion on relocation fee if the valuation of the team doubles. That is from the Portland Trailblazers official.
1: Sounds like crunky.
0: Yeah.
3: Hey, right here. We can double your valuation right here.
1: How would we do that?
3: Just immediately change. Just change the name. St. Louis Trailblazers. Boom, double it up.
0: That's right. We have the standalone Auntie Anne's.
3: Standalone Auntie Anne's.
1: It would be almost too good to be true.
3: Yeah, man. I'd have to pinch myself.
1: Yeah. Would you buy season tickets?
3: Yep.
0: Oh, you would you really?
3: Absolutely.
0: But ball so hard.
3: Absolutely.
0: But ball so hard.
3: It's fine.
1: Money's no object.
3: When it comes to something as awesome as that, yeah, at least for the first couple of years.
1: Yeah.
0: Well, I mean, Doug, do you know what the top three most valuable American sports franchises are as we sit here right now?
1: Dallas Cowboys.
0: That is correct. That is number one, valued at $13 billion per Forbes magazine.
1: How about New York Yankees?
0: No, I'm sorry.
3: No. You got to think of teams that are recently sold.
1: L.A. Rams.
0: That's correct. Third. So, see, it didn't work out.
1: Yeah. Well, were they worth $1 billion here, and now he's up to 10, 12 billion?
0: 10.5 per Forbes.
1: Okay.
0: And the Golden State Warriors.
3: Yeah, cool. I was going to say Dubs.
0: They got the new arena over on the San Francisco side of the bay.
3: Yeah.
0: That helped out.
3: It's kind of like when was the last time you were most recently evaluated? That will then raise it up. Like that, the Suns are probably really high because they just got sold a few years ago and then their number went way up.
0: Cowboys, Warriors, Rams, Giants, Lakers, Knicks, Patriots. Key valuation drivers, media contracts, stadium real estate, and then the global brand. So there you go, Doug.
1: And all big market teams.
3: By and large, yeah.
1: Well, all of them are.
3: Yeah.
0: But by and large.
3: Yeah, I don't know why you needed to dig your feet in on that. No. God forbid I agree with you.
0: You can text in and agree with Jackson, but yet not agree with him.
3: Right.
0: At 314-399-9646. You can also talk it over in that Form Energy YouTube chat. That's where friends gather and talk it over as well. Email in for our Design Air Heating and Cooling email today. That comes your way in the Polos Plus dossier at approximately 9:45 the morning after at InsideSTL.com. 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
2: The legendary Fast Eddie at Fast Eddie's Bon Air and St. Louis baseball legend, Jason Isringhausen.
3: Hey, buddy, have you came over and looked at the new Eddie at Fast Eddie's? I finally got a new item. You know, it's been decades.
4: Decade? More like 40 years to figure out how to put a piece of shrimp on there with your steak.
3: I've known you for 40 years. You could have said something. Well, who'd have thought the Elwood could even get better? But we did it. We went and we made the Eddie. It's a foot-long serving turn.
4: Not that I needed another reason to bring the whole gang down there. I'm still going to order those big Elwoods, the succulent. Peel and eat shrimp, the hot chick on a stick, and that famous Fast Eddie burger. And I'm always going to get one of those ice-cold frosty ones and listen to that live music on that patio every afternoon and evening.
3: Well, I just love adding another great item for everybody to come over and enjoy. When you come on over the beautiful Clark Bridge and look at the picturesque Mississippi River.
4: Picturesque. That's very eloquent.
3: Very. Thank you very much.
4: Well, like Mr. Shannon says, if you're 21 and in a mood, come on over to picturesque Alton, Illinois, and see the very eloquent Eddie at Fast Eddie.
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8: Put the deuce in reverse.
9: See, I explained that to my kids.
8: Gosh, I think I heard a word slip through.
9: I can't believe what I heard.
10: You heard sucka.
9: I will sit down with my kids tonight and explain.
10: See how much. Why
9: is we're going to double down on it now, Doug.
8: Twice the fine. Deuce in reverse.
10: You better watch
11: sucka.
9: Am I
10: ever fine?
11: What's the name of this song?
10: Prudes.
9: My Hoopty. Sir Mix-a-Lot. Is that like 91, you think?
8: I don't know what the year, Tim.
9: I'm going to go 90, actually, to get me 89 and 91, but I actually think 88's live. I mean, everyone knows him from Baby Got Back. Wonderful holiday song.
8: Mm-hmm.
9: But, I mean, you had My Hoopty and Beepers.
8: Baby Got Back was from his Christmas album?
9: Correct, holiday, I say, because I don't want to offend anybody, but yeah. Doug, did you read Derek Gould's chat? Derek Gould.
8: I didn't. I should have. I didn't.
9: He contributes here on 101 ESPN. And old Harry G asked him this question. You indicated you can't waste a chance to go for it. But wouldn't the Cardinals be doing that if they give up current contributors for prospects who will not impact this year? Do you think this MLB roster plus top minor league guys looks strong enough that 2027 will now be time to get aggressive with expenditures? They're only 6 wins behind everyone but the Dodgers. And that's what Derek Gould says. That's exactly what I was referencing. The chance to contend is fragile. Consider the Orioles. Look at how long that Cubs dynasty lasted. Let's go check on the Tigers and what they accomplished with their recent rebuild to arrive. Wait, they might trade their ace? That is something that the Cardinals must consider with every decision they make. The only guarantee is today's standings. They have a winning record today. Now, this was written yesterday for the record because now they're 500. They are within reach of a playoff spot today. Tomorrow isn't promised. And the chances are slim this is as close as Jordan Walker or J.J. Weatherholt get to a playoff race in a Cardinal uniform. Those chances are not zero. The Cardinals are not entitled to contend. The 2027 roster, as you describe, will be improved, has the chance to certainly bring more velocity from the pitching staff, and potentially more swing and miss, but the lineup will need to be outfitted with outside additions to be a favorite in the division. It's a real question facing the Cardinals whether they'll spend while their young pitchers are learning or learning to majors, or if they'll wait another year, and then it becomes whether they'll spend before Walker's first 6 years are over. So that is Derek Gould with regard to the Cardinals and the trade deadline. Here is Ken Rosenthal with regard to the Cardinals and the trade deadline.
8: Well, hit the lever, please, Piddle.
12: It was kind of nice while it lasted. 3-7 out of the break, 1.5 games out in the wild card race, but their playoff odds are below 20%. And frankly, their president of baseball operations, Chaim Bloom, never wanted to buy anyway. So maybe the Cardinals do something along the lines of what the Nationals just did and try to kind of keep it going. But at the same time, they've got a couple of players on expiring contracts that teams will want. The reliever Jojo Romero and starting pitcher Dustin May. Lars Nootbaar, an outfielder with an additional year of control. Also someone who could command possibly a decent return. So they've got young catching. I can see them making prospect for prospect kinds of trades, but I don't expect them to be a serious buyer, and they should.
9: Ken Rosenthal says they shouldn't be.
8: Yeah.
9: Serious buyer.
10: Be tough to argue the other direction, given the way things are rolling.
8: I don't know what you'd have to offer to be a serious buyer. Because you're
10: right.
8: The guys that would bring in a nice return, those are the ones, the younger guys you're building around, so you're not going to lose them, I wouldn't think.
10: The Lance Lynn Mason Wynn thing was an interesting point. Yeah. But, like, if a team is buying Mason Wynn, if they're looking to, what do you think is the best possible return you would get for something like that? A third starter at best?
8: Probably something in that area. Yeah.
10: Right. Maybe second if you're, I don't know. But that would probably be your best out. And then what do you gain from that? You know, contend this year? I don't think one pitcher is going to be the difference.
8: Mm-mm.
10: So I don't see any, although I find it interesting. Because if Wynn is to continue, if he doesn't perform next year, now his value is even less than that, then what are you doing? But I have more optimism on Mason Wynn than I have for somebody like Nolan Gorman. Just use a bad example. But
8: and this chat that Derek Gould had saying, the roster is going to be better next year or stronger. I don't know what guarantee there is of that. I don't know how you can say that.
9: Jackson's on the phone now, so he can't respond. Okay. Just for the record.
8: Yeah. I mean, you would hope that the young guys continue to get better, but there's certainly no guarantee of that. We've seen young guys go the opposite direction. See Nolan Gorman, Victor Scott, Thomas Ajayi, Matthew Liberatore. There's no guarantee that anybody gets better. That's why I think whenever you're close, you ought to hang with it. Not a total breakout of what you're doing, of course, but a tweak here or there to try to keep you in it.
9: So what are you saying? Because it's 5 days away, so what are you saying then?
8: I would maybe try to pick up a reliever or something.
9: So would you trade Dustin May?
8: Yeah, I think I would. Mm-hmm.
9: Would you trade Lars Nootbaar?
8: Well, you know, with every deal, especially with a guy like that, it's what are you going to get in return?
9: Well,
8: I wouldn't want to give him away.
9: We're never going to know the answer to that. I mean, when you're saying you don't want to give up, then if you're taking away players who are starters on your major league roster, I think that would be in the category of giving up.
8: Yes. Nootbaar's a harder call than May.
10: I'm a yes on both.
9: Riley O'Brien.
8: I'd say probably no.
10: I'd keep him.
9: You keep Riley O'Brien.
10: So much control, and so if he is to perform at a similar level as his first half, you're loving it. Mm-hmm. And if he doesn't, you're not paying him, you know, a king's ransom by any means. Whereas May, obviously a mutual option, but if you were to keep him around next year, $20 million for Dustin May, he'd have to really outperform his 2026 season.
8: Yeah, that's not happening. I just hate the idea of being okay with losing, of not trying, especially when it doesn't look like you got a championship team by any means this year. But as long as you're close, it just seems like you ought to go for it. You ought to try if you're close.
10: But even if that hamstrings you in the future? Because then you didn't.
8: What's going to hamstring you?
10: I'm saying if you were to try to buy somebody and you're giving up a player that you're confident in the future.
8: Well, you don't give up players that you're confident in their long-term future, no. But as Rosenthal was saying, how many catchers do you need in the organization? Their top prospects are catchers.
10: I'm okay, and it pains me to say, I'm okay with getting rid of some of the catching. But how much is, you know, how much is Jimmy Crooks going to get you?
8: Well, Herrera might bring you something.
10: Yeah. But he's also, you're now selling him lower than he was last year.
8: Yeah, possibly.
10: So if Herrera was tearing it up during the stretch, I'd be on board with that. I'd be interested in something like that. But he's been pretty bad over the last month.
8: Yeah. The last couple of days, he's kind of got the hitting stroke back.
10: Yeah, a little bit.
8: Horrible base running play last night.
10: Yeah.
8: See that eighth inning, you're down by two, and he's out trying to stretch a single into a double.
10: Yeah, really so.
8: It was a ball that's usually a double, and give him another inch, and it is a double, but you can't get thrown out on the bases
9: spot.
8: Down
9: not
8: by two.
9: Not in that spot, sir.
8: No.
9: Not in that spot.
10: Base runners at a premium.
9: 836 in St. Louis. Time check brought to you by Clarkson Jewelers, an officially licensed Rolex jeweler here on the morning after 101 ESPN and the TMA STL YouTube channel. Tim McKernan, Doug Vaughn, Chairman Kurtz sitting here at the dais as Martin Kilcoyne is vacationing in the Hamptons, and little Jackie Papers on the ones and twos. And Doug, he just welcomed Shrewsy to the Callier and Thompson phone lines. 314-974-0101. Shrewsy, you're on the morning after with Jackson Burkett on 101 ESPN and the TMA STL YouTube channel.
13: You guys are in the middle of talking NBA, right?
9: Correct.
10: Oh, yep.
13: What's the latest with the Blazers? Could you guys update me? I've heard you guys talking bits and pieces, but I've been busy with work. What's going on with it?
10: Looking like they're going to move. If I had to
13: bet. And there's buzz about St. Louis. I heard Bill Simmons mention St. Louis the other day. Is there anything else going on about that?
9: Did he? Oh, Bill Simmons, that's your guy, Papers.
10: Did he? I didn't hear that.
9: You didn't? I thought you always listened to him.
10: Not all season.
13: His like Sunday pod from a couple weeks ago, Papers. Mm-hmm. Jackson, Papers.
10: Mm-hmm. Yeah, yeah.
13: He mentioned that other cities are in play beyond expansion because he feels like expansion could be watering down the talent a little bit.
10: Right.
13: And he mentioned Kansas City in play, Nashville in play. He would even consider St. Louis.
10: Okay.
13: And he's really plugged in with NBA owners.
10: No doubt.
13: Obviously super tight with the Celtics. So one thing that I was going to contribute to this conversation is like modern day NBA ownership isn't how it used to be. I think it's for most sports franchises, but like it would take an owner, I don't know if the new Trailblazers owner would be moving the team, but it would take an owner with like a lot of money. It's not like it used to be where even like $2-3 billion net worth guys are doing it. Like when the Celtics got bought, there was like a huge, like Sixth Street Capital was behind them. And like the Dumont family with the Mavs is worth like $32 billion or something. So right. all it would take is like a lot of money behind some sort of owner. So I don't know if we feel like Chaffetz is that guy or not. I'm not sure.
10: Well, he's just a minority owner of the team.
13: Yeah, but could he be like Odysseying this thing, you know, Trojan horse style?
10: Well, that's certainly what I'm hoping for.
9: Doug, was that a reference to the film Odyssey?
8: Sure seemed like it.
10: Well, certainly the poem.
13: Yeah. Doug, how you doing, buddy?
8: Well, I'm fine. I'm fine. Thank you. Thank you. How are you?
13: I'm well. I'm just busy with work. Got three kids. I'm running around getting me worn out and not sleeping, but yeah. Other than that, doing good.
8: Yeah, so. That's how it goes with three kids.
13: Yeah. All right, boys. Just wanted to call in and say hello. Hope you guys are having a good day. Loving the show. Oh, wait. I got one more thing.
8: Okay.
13: I had one more thing. I'm on Reddit, and I'm still getting stuff from the TMA Reddit into my feed. I don't subscribe, but the algorithm gives it to me because I guess it knows I listen to your show. Can I send a message to those people on the Reddit?
8: You like to send it right now, or?
13: Yeah, could I just announce a message then?
8: Sure.
13: Yeah, you guys need to get a life, okay? You guys need to get a life. There is no reason to think about a radio show as much as some of these people think about a radio show. You guys have a great show, and all these people, I don't care if they make a post about me saying, this guy, Susie's a plant or something. No, I'm not. I'm just reading it, and I turned to my wife the other night on the couch, and I described to her what was going on. I did kind of describe the situation of like there's this radio show that I call into, and then these people that think about the show and post their thoughts and get angry on there, and I think it is the most pathetic thing I have ever seen in my entire life. That's all I got. I support you guys 100%. Doug, let's do a cold plunge soon, buddy, okay?
8: Let's do a what?
10: Cold plunge.
13: A cold plunge.
8: Oh, I'm not doing a cold plunge.
9: Why not? That was a nice invite.
8: No, I'm not doing that.
13: All right.
8: Sorry.
13: Ron Erskine. I got a call coming. I got to go,
8: okay,
13: guys.
8: Okay, sorry to bother you.
9: It's a shrewsy. Oh. Kind of touching on a wide variety of topics.
8: I will not be doing a cold plunge at any point in my life.
10: Not into it?
8: I hear all kinds of benefits with it, but I don't need that in my life.
10: Chairman enjoys them.
8: You really enjoy it, or you just do it because it's good for you?
11: More the latter. I haven't done one in a long time, but my South City neighbors, I bet, loved it, because I bought like a metal like feeding trough and put it in my backyard a couple of winters ago. And
8: like
11: was,
8: how you feed the pigs?
11: A pig would have a tough time getting his head up and over the ledge, but yeah, okay. You're thinking about the right thing.
8: Or a horse, maybe it'd be better.
11: But it was so cold that winter I did it. I had to use a sledgehammer to break the ice before I hopped in.
8: Oh.
11: Pretty brutal.
8: Why would you torture yourself like that?
11: It makes you stronger.
9: Yep, Doug, it makes you stronger.
8: Can you really feel the difference? Or you just tell yourself it's
14: I guess the first time nobody came for a while. No. I was in one of the wrong ones, and then I just switched over to a busy one, and then, I don't know, just some chick came in, and supposedly she saw me or whatever.
8: Oh, Lord.
11: I do think it's invigorating in the first couple hours after. I did feel more alert. And
8: it's supposed to reduce inflammation, right?
11: Sure.
9: Doug, let's do a cold plunge.
8: I'm not doing one.
10: If there was a hot tub right next to it, I would do it for like, 30 seconds and then immediately run to the hot tub. But if I had to do like what you do and then walk outside in the cold and hustle into my house to get warm, I don't think I could.
11: And you feel like your little toesies are just going to break right off.
8: Why would you want that?
11: It's just a cost of doing business. Okay. I used to also do cryotherapy, and I would go immediately from like a red light sauna into the cryo chamber. Contrast therapy.
8: Yeah.
11: It's good.
8: Okay. Well, good for you. I don't think I'll be doing it.
11: That's fine. You've made it this far.
8: At Lifetime, they turned the hot tub into a cold plunge tub.
9: Oh, is that right?
8: Yeah. I wasn't tickled with that at all.
9: Is that because of the filler?
8: I don't know. Does it reduce the fillers?
10: It accentuates
8: the lips. You don't put your whole head in there, do you?
10: No, you go lips first.
8: Oh.
11: Into what?
10: Into a cold plunge. That's what they call the plunge.
8: Lips first.
10: Yeah.
8: You pucker, you do the duck face, and then you
10: duck face, and then you leap
8: face
10: in.
8: Face first.
10: You leap in.
8: That's how it works.
10: Yeah. Watch your neck.
9: Cold plunges are great. Stop it, Vaughn. It's from Ray King. Doug pitched for the Cardinals, had a lot of cell phones.
8: Everything I read about it, it's how good it is for you.
13: King Martin, do you like a good kielbasa?
8: I just don't need the heart attack that would come from stepping into freezing cold water. If I jump into a cold swimming pool, I can't catch my breath for a few seconds.
9: Is that right, really?
8: Yeah.
9: Guys, ever since KG went to masculinity camp, he's been a big cold plunge guy. That's from the Gene Stechschulte's Wicked Slide piece. You went to a masculinity camp?
11: Yeah, Jackson and I both went.
10: Sounds like hell on earth.
9: It's just a bunch of guys who work out a lot and do podcasts screaming at you.
11: They wake you up at like 4 in the morning just with a first thing berating.
10: So you basically have to like re-pledge. I'm out.
11: You think there's got to be a masculinity camp, right?
9: Let's open one, the TMA masculinity camp.
10: Oh, positive. I'm sure sure they're called different things.
11: Man camps are multi-day intensive...
9: Man camp! Doug, let's go to man camp.
11: Intensive retreats and boot camps designed for adult men and boys. Ranging
10: adult men and boys.
9: Oh, wow.
11: Ranging in cost from $1,000 to $18,000. These programs use physical hardship, outdoor survival tasks, and emotional sharing to help participants build discipline, confront trauma, and find life purpose.
8: Huh. Maybe we should start that as an offshoot business of this show.
9: Yeah, man camp.
8: We're the guys who put it on, and the men can come to us, and we'll put them through ridiculous tasks and not have to do them ourselves.
11: I kind of like this idea.
10: Like a drill sergeant?
8: Uh-huh.
10: Kind of a full metal jacket situation.
8: Yeah, I'll yell at someone else to do it, but I don't want to do it.
15: What can Brown do for you?
8: That'll be the first question.
10: Yeah, I don't think I'd be very into that.
8: TMA man camp. I like the whole idea. You think we'd get many campers?
11: I actually think we probably would.
10: Really?
11: Yeah.
10: Probably.
9: Wow, Doug, we get it. You belong to Lifetime. Jesus, that's from Big Tuft. Yeah, your local meatball also a humble brag. Oh. Doug, with the subtle brag about being a member at Lifetime. I bet it's the one in Frontenac, too. That's from your local meatball, and they are not happy that you're a member at Lifetime. Would you like to apologize?
8: Well, here's why I'm a member, because it's free.
10: Oh, how do you like that?
9: You're a live read?
8: When you get old, your insurance plan pays for gym memberships.
10: Nice.
8: Including there, so yeah. It's free. I couldn't afford it if it wasn't.
10: But what about your local meatball? I like a meatball.
8: Do you?
10: Yeah, oh, really good. Been a while since I've had one.
9: Beta boy wouldn't survive 15 minutes in a masculinity camp. That's from Beer Cats, Doug.
10: Who's he talking about, me?
8: Beta boy.
9: I just read what's in the prompter.
8: We could have a soy boy section of the man camp.
10: I would truly despise the entire culture of a man camp.
8: That's why you can run the soy boy division.
10: Holy hell, that sounds just awful. That sounds like you're being tricked, and then you're yelling at other people who are telling you you're being tricked. And it's like, no, this is about serious masculinity. Look at my 8-pack. Okay, man. You're insufferable to be around, but I'm glad that you enjoyed yourself.
8: It'll be a whole separate wing. A whole separate wing will be for the soy boys.
10: It's fine. I can get over the semantics and enjoy my life. Man camp.
9: Colorado wants to know if Sharon would run a TMA woman camp.
8: Oh, she'd probably be delighted.
9: This is wonderful. Mm-hmm. I'll tell you what we just did. We just created a business. Jackson, send the LLC request to the Secretary of State. We're opening up shop.
10: We're going to need to find campgrounds, aren't we?
8: Oh, yeah.
10: But I guess the cabins or anything won't matter. It'll just be all sleeping outside.
8: What's that Boy Scout camp out there on 44? Beaumont, Antire Road?
10: I wasn't a Boy Scout.
8: They might have room for a man camp.
9: Good morning. If you're looking to go to a masculinity camp, I'm positive you're closeted and looking in a way to get away from your wife for a few days. That's from Arbor Day.
10: I'm not going to hate on how anyone spends their free time, but if someone's going to ridicule me because I don't like the idea of this masculinity camp, then I'm going to have a beef.
8: We'll turn boys into men.
10: Sure.
8: Give us your boys, we'll give you back a man.
10: Couldn't you just do basic training? Do that, and that would be, you could get some productive out of it?
8: Probably so, yeah.
10: Yeah, that seems like the better idea. Productive, that's you're there's a means to an end to that.
8: Right.
10: These people are paying close to $20,000. For some guy with an aggressive haircut to scream at him.
9: Aggressive? Now, what's an aggressive? I shaved my head this morning.
10: Right.
9: Was that an aggressive haircut?
10: No, like a Peaky Blinders cut.
9: Peaky Blinders, Doug.
10: Where it's Killian completely Murphy? Gone on the sides, long on the top.
9: And that guy works out a lot, has a podcast.
10: Yeah, half-sleeve tattoo.
9: And he screams at you.
10: Unfinished back piece.
9: What is an unfinished back piece? I don't even know what these things are.
10: Like a tattoo.

0: 2, but it's not done yet because he's got to do another session.
1: Unfinished back piece.
0: Yeah.
2: Who wants that text inbox name?
0: Black Rifle Coffee in his back pocket is ready.
2: I don't know anything about what I'm hearing, no, but I'm learning a lot and I'm delighted.
1: Unfinished because you ran out of money to pay for it?
2: Oh, is that right? Is
0: well, the tattoo it's a giant away? Piece. It's a giant piece and it has to be done in multiple sessions.
1: Oh, gosh.
2: Hey, Tim. Get Ups on ESPN right now talking about whether it's okay for guys to get pedicures.
0: Okay.
2: I believe I could be off on this, but I think I know why they're doing that. Well, number one, because football hasn't started. But separate from that, I think there was an SEC coach's wife who might have unintentionally blown up his her husband yesterday. Are you familiar with this, Doug, at all?
1: No.
2: I'll get the audio, and I think I know. Although Jackson has put Get Up on ESPN and Joe Buck's on there.
0: Yeah, talk about ESPN Jeopardy.
2: How about that? When's it starting?
0: Friday.
2: How about that? I texted with him last night, and I said, hey, I'd love to hear about how the weekend went going into Hall of Fame, and he said he was doing Good Morning America. So he's doing Good Morning America and Get Up? This guy's all over the place. I kind of figured you go into the Hall of Fame and you go to Europe for a couple weeks or something. Nope. This is grinding. An SEC coach's wife yesterday. I think this is, like, I kind of think I could be off on it, though. Matt Stafford would enjoy it if his wife decided to shut down her podcast.
0: Which is called The Morning After.
2: Yeah, and obviously our attorneys have already had conversations.
0: Fighting them hard.
2: But my guess is this SEC coach probably had a sit-down, so to speak, last night when they got home. We'll have the audio for you. That's coming up. Also, we have this Design Air Heating and Cooling email today coming up on the Polos Plus dossier. The program's called TMA. It's presented by Brandon Crouppen on 101 ESPN.
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0: Doug, does this bring you back to the Dexter Fowler era?
1: It didn't really, but I suppose it would have had I been a little bit more hip.
0: That was Sexy Dexy's walk-up music.
1: Was it really?
2: What a time to be alive.
0: Amen. Thank you, sir. Amen and thank you, sir. We were tipped off by Stephen Time that on Get Up, they were talking about male pedicures. And I believe I know the reason why this is a topic. Now, when we went over to Get Up, it was actually Joe Buck and Mike Greenberg talking about the upcoming NFL season and Joe's weekend in Cooperstown. I think maybe he'll be with us tomorrow. This is the reason why they may have been talking about gentlemen and pedicures, Doug. This is new Florida coach John Summerall's wife doing an interview. Take a listen, if you would.
1: Okay.
3: What is something maybe we don't know as seeing head coach John Summerall that you would love Gator Nation to know about him?
4: He loves pedicures.
3: Oh, really?
4: That's his favorite extra thing to do. So every 2 weeks in the football season, John loves to get a pedicure. That's just a fun little happy about him.
3: Is this the team bonding thing that occurs?
4: We should get the team going. It's good for them, you know? It's a good quality thing for them to do. But
0: I don't know how many interviews Coach Summerall's wife had been doing.
1: Probably the last one right there. He'll pay for that for a while. Long time.
0: Yeah. So, that interview then led to, I believe, Dan Orlovsky talking about pedicures. And I think he was barefoot on the set, if I'm not mistaken, too.
2: Red hot.
0: So, Doug, that's something that I imagine they're going to be tending to. And
1: have you ever had a pedicure yourself?
0: I have not. And I want to make this clear, and this is something I really feel passionately about. I don't kink shame. So if that's what Coach Summerall likes, then I support it. If he doesn't like pedicures, I also support it. Damn. What I am is a man that proclaims the greatness of liberty.
1: I see. Well, I don't see it as
5: a tongue kiss your foot.
1: Oh, I don't see it as a there,
0: was
1: kink.
0: That was in Gainesville yesterday?
5: How do you feel about your feet?
6: Well, I just had some work done on my arthritis last.
1: See, that's undeniably hot.
7: And unless Coach Summerall's wife is like Sassy Cassie, the woman that was interviewing her is gigantic, tall wise.
1: Oh, is that right?
5: Great. Swinging package of dynamite named Sassy Cassie.
0: Doug, a good petty feels so good. That's from the Arnold Water Tower.
7: It's true.
1: I've seen them. They shave the dead skin off the heel and everything, and they trim the toenails. And isn't that about it?
2: I've gotten one before.
0: Oh, is that right?
1: Why does that not surprise me?
7: No, you keep Eric your toxic Central West masculinity End is texting to yourself.
0: At 314-399-9646. I mean, it's just a matter of how many texts he's going to send in. Jackson, now
2: that's
0: go
2: been one, it was one time.
1: Again, part of the soy boy division of TMA Man Camp. You'll get your pedicure.
2: It happened. It felt amazing.
1: Your feet feel
2: so
1: feet?
2: Good. No, but like once you're done, you're like the bottom of your feet feels unbelievable.
7: And if you're a college football coach, you're on your feet. Who knows how many hours a day? I think he's on to something.
2: I think if they had a different name, it might not be viewed as negatively.
0: Jackson's boy body wants to hear the audio again because he's got a problem with something separate in the conversation. Doug, listen closely here.
3: What is something maybe we don't know as seeing head coach John Summerall that you would love Gator Nation to know about him?
4: He loves pedicures.
3: Oh, really?
4: That's his favorite extra thing to do. So every 2 weeks in the football season, John loves to get a pedicure. That's just a fun little happy about him.
3: Is this
0: put that off right there?
1: Fun little happy.
0: That was what really, really bothered Jackson's boy body texting in. He doesn't like the term. It's his fun little happy. Is that a term, Jackson? Or
2: never heard in my life.
7: Okay? I've never heard happy as a noun.
2: It could be a Southern thing.
0: Mm-hmm. You think that's a Southern thing?
2: Well,
0: like bless his heart.
2: Yeah, something like that.
0: But it's really passive aggressive.
2: Or calling every soda a Coke, But I don't know.
1: That's his fun little happy.
0: Like, what's your fun little happy?
1: I don't know that I have one. Just a good old Arnold Palmer makes me about as happy as anything.
0: Is that right? Really? Uh-huh. Wow, that's so great. That's meat and potatoes, man. Yeah. That's meat and potatoes.
7: You've been to Mexico, haven't you?
1: Yeah.
7: Have you seen in the Cancun airport where they have the little pedicure where the little tiny little fishes nibble on your feet?
1: I had that done.
7: You've done that?
1: I did that.
7: So you have had a pedicure.
1: That's not really a
0: Jackson
1: pedicure.
0: Can play the audio back where you said you hadn't.
1: It didn't feel like a pedicure. I was at a pool. Remember the place? Who was that guy, that pool boy that ran
7: Victor.
1: Around?
7: Victor.
1: Victor, yeah.
0: Oh, yeah, you love that guy. Yeah.
7: He also was the entertainment guy and a bartender.
1: Did everything.
7: Yeah.
1: Yeah. Yeah, they had a whole stand there where you sit down and little fish come and chew on your feet.
7: Was that unnerving?
1: It was at first, but it didn't feel like a pedicure.
0: My fun think. Little happy is when Tim returns from his well-deserved vacations to save all of us from two olds and a twink. It's some Steven time. Is that the name of the show when I'm out?
1: Yeah.
0: Three men and a baby, and a two olds and a twink. I'd like a cute boy camp. Hi, Doug. Wink. Tee-hee. Anyhow, I give a nice foot rub. Babes Burkett knows what's up. That's from Brian Henshin. That's Jackson's husband. They got married a couple weeks ago.
7: Yeah.
0: Babes Burkett.
2: Nice. That's nice.
1: That's what the campers will call you at the TMA Soy Boy Camp.
2: Where will you be during all of this?
0: Teaching men how to be men.
1: That's right.
2: Yeah. Mm-hmm.
1: Teaching people how to drive trucks.
2: Yeah.
1: Operate heavy machinery.
2: Forklifts.
1: Mm-hmm.
2: Yeah.
0: Pedicure is soft sports media in this town. Where's Rockio? From the salty bald dad from Caseyville.
2: It's about 62% that Rock has gotten a pedicure. I'm going to text him right now.
0: Well, how do you arrive at that number?
2: I know Rock very well, and I feel like he's gotten a pedicure before. I'm almost certain of it.
0: All right, Doug. Okay. Find out. Matt Rocky, of course, sideways with Kennedy Stroll.
1: But what do they do besides shave some dead skin and trim your nails?
2: That's
1: it.
2: Take the cuticles down and the toenails.
1: You really need your cuticles down?
2: You're asking the question I'm answering.
1: Okay.
2: They smooth up they make the skin on the bottom of your feet. Matt Rocchio, when asked, I just texted him, have you ever gotten a pedicure? His response, verbatim, oh, yeah, I love him.
0: How about that?
1: Gosh. He's taking all that money he's making from Iggy's cameo and going right to the foot store.
0: The foot store. I wish I was one of those little fish suckling on Doug's toesies. Would have been my fun little happy. That's from the River to Pair Yacht Captain.
1: They nibble.
2: Right. Well, I think they'd be fine. Listeners would be fine with just about anything.
1: I might even have a video of that. I have to post that. Yeah, it's a weird feeling. But it didn't feel like a pedicure.
0: Doug, do you think John Summerall gets his toes painted also? That's from the amateur proctologist.
1: Well, he might. Could be his fun little happy.
0: Doug, Florida comes to Columbia, Missouri on October 3rd. Jackson, I think it's an afternoon or night game. It's in that slot.
2: Mm-hmm.
0: Florida's not good enough to get an 11 o'clock game in Columbia. So I would imagine he will be hearing about this, kind of like Rex Ryan heard about

0: becomes sensitive. It's nasty. It's all that.
1: Something wrong with the Kirkwood showers, bro?
0: I must have been.
2: Did John Madden used to do commercials for Tough Acting Athletes. To Next?
1: Yeah, that's right. Mm-hmm. Live read. Signs you're a soy boy. Number one, refers to pizza as pie. Number two, gets pedicures. Number three, hits a 7-iron 150 yards. That's from Colonel Angus.
3: 3 for 3. 3 for 3. If we're going to get reductive with his name calling, then I'll be fine to be the martyr.
1: I bet Summerall has a toe ring. That's from Mitch in the Morning Cumstein.
3: That seems like a stretch.
1: Would you look at like Nick Saban differently if you showed up Tuscaloosa and he was wearing like flip-flops and you saw he had a toe ring?
3: Yes. I would also, like, I'm thinking more of like Steve Spurrier when he would coach topless and he has a nipple piercing.
0: When did he coach topless?
3: All the time.
1: With his nipple piercing? Yeah. Was it his left or right nipple?
3: But during practice, he would always be topless.
0: Wouldn't a toe ring hurt every time you took a step on it?
1: Jackson?
2: You get one of those silicone ones for when you're really active.
3: Like the things I get asked about when questions come up.
0: Well, you're going to be asked a lot of this when you're dean of Soy Boy Division at TMA Man Camp.
3: I'm not in some traveling European circus.
2: Ryan Day got his nipples pierced and won a championship.
3: Yeah, see? That's the first step. It's about sacrifice.
1: No pedicures allowed at TMA Man Camp. That's from Mr. Seawalk, and he's in the Form Energy YouTube chat with 294 of his closest friends. 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
12: This is Jackson with the Sports Center update brought to you by Saliga Heating and Cooling. Veteran defender Jamal Adams has agreed to terms with the Minnesota Vikings on the eve of training camp. 30-year-old Adams announced the move Monday night on social media. 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
13: I sat on the glass last night.
14: First time. Oh, did you put them on the glass time. Or mix a lot?
13: Yeah.
14: Man, papers, you're having a huge day.
12: Remixes are back.
15: Like this one, Doug?
13: It's kind of weird. You don't think this isn't weird?
12: It's Sir Mix a Lot.
15: Right. Does that answer your question?
13: Hey.
12: That's his style. It's not my favorite, but I like it.
13: Well, some people like things and some people don't like
12: Jump On It by Sir Mix-a-Lot. That's the jam.
15: Well, how come you haven't played it then yet, bro?
12: I don't have a remix for it, but I could just play it.
15: Right, that'll be sick. 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Doug, we have an official announcement as the college football season approaches. We've got a former head coach who's going to be a CBS analyst for the upcoming year. Do you know who this is?
13: Former head coach, CBS analyst for the upcoming year.
15: Shasha!
13: Oh, boy. I may need initials on that one. Could be anybody, right?
15: He's coached both in the SEC and at an independent.
13: So the independent's probably Notre Dame. Mm. And he's coached in the SEC.
15: Mm.
13: Jerry Faust.
15: Jerry Faust just passed away.
13: So it won't be him.
15: You can deduce that however you'd like.
13: I thought he was going to get that gig. I'm trying to think of former.
15: I don't believe an SEC school saw his work in South Bend and said, "We need him here," though, just for the record. Didn't he go from a high school
13: to. He did, you know, from Moeller High School in Cincinnati to.
12: To Notre Dame?
15: I think my first memory as a child is my father complaining about Jerry Faust.
12: In a Rondo-esque tirade.
15: Oh, Missy, this guy, he's a high school coach. They got Alan Pinkett and that's it.
12: You see Notre Dame's schedule this year?
15: It's very favorable until Mario Cristobal comes a-calling.
12: Yeah, but they get him at home.
15: I know. It's a big weekend in college.
12: Miami
15: football.
12: Also a weak schedule.
15: Correct. Yeah. And that's the same weekend, I believe, that Missouri hosts Hook'em Horns.
12: Nice. Day after Mizzou slew.
15: That's right.
12: Boy.
15: Pony up, papers.
12: It's November 6th and 7th.
15: Doug, is that November 6th
13: and 7th? I don't know the dates.
15: It is November 6th and 7th.
12: Who's the coach?
15: Jerry Faust.
13: Jerry Faust. Okay, it's Lou Holtz, who coached at Notre Dame.
15: Also recently passed.
13: So yeah, he's like probably out.
12: In the last 8 months, right?
13: How about Brian Kelly?
15: That's correct.
13: Okay.
16: I'm here with my family.
13: Family. Gosh.
15: Yesterday, CBS Sports announced the former LSU and Notre Dame head coach will join the network as both an analyst for select college football games this fall and also on CBS Sports Network's program Inside College Football. His first game will be, I guess this is the one we're kind of waiting for, Jacksonville State and North Dakota State.
13: Yes, oh, nice. Please. Starting him small, quiet, work on his accents.
15: He then will head to Corvallis for Texas Tech and Oregon State in week two.
12: Texas Tech, Oregon State? God, who put that one in the random matchup mixer? That's a weird one.
15: And then he's got BYU at Colorado State the following week. So there
12: we go. Some of the least attractive college football games I've ever heard in my life.
13: Well, he's got enough money to take care of generations of Kellys, so he's probably just looking for something to do, stay in it somehow.
12: He's like an eighth string.
13: Yeah.
12: So he's gonna. I thought he was going to be in the studio on the calls. It seems bold, doesn't it?
13: We didn't seem like the most, the greatest personality in the world, really.
12: No, but usually when a guy, like a coach like that, who is as high profile as he was, like when he goes into media, it's almost always in like a studio pre-game, post-game kind of situation, like on a dais, not directly into analyst on
13: Les
12: the broadcast.
13: Steckel did.
12: Yeah, that didn't.
13: You even stole as quick as a hiccup.
12: Yeah, just a minute ago.
15: Steckel?
12: Yeah. Mm-hmm. That was when it would be on the SEC network and the broadcast would just cut out for 5-6 plays at a time.
13: Yeah.
15: Guys, I love how defeated Jackson sounds at the start of his SportsCenter updates. Unmatched passion. That's from the Crestwood Coyote. Are you defeated when you're doing your SportsCenter?
12: It's a really slow sports day. Jamal Adams. I thought he was a running back. I thought it was a typo when I saw the defender. I'm like, oh yeah, I forgot. Plays in the secondary.
15: Steven Time didn't like it either. The hell was that SportsCenter update?
12: I can only give who's pitching for the Cardinals so many times.
15: The old bastard of Belleville is pissed at people mocking John Summerall getting pedicures, Doug.
13: Okay.
15: Obviously, the folks who are bashing man pedicures haven't had one before. They massage your feet, do all the stuff with your toes.
13: Oh, what do you mean all the stuff? How much stuff you need done with your toes?
12: Fun little happies.
15: Massage your calves, and you get to drink alcohol while you're getting a massage in a massage chair as well. It's pretty awesome. It comes from the old bastard of Belleville.
12: That wasn't my experience. No one massaged my calves. I would have said no thanks to that.
13: Really?
12: Yeah, I don't need my calves massaged.
13: Who's doing it?
12: Whoever's working the pedicure stand that day.
15: Is a stand?
12: Yeah, it's kind of like a shoe shine.
15: Ben Fredrickson, Doug, you remember old Ben
13: sure.
15: Fredrickson?
13: Yes, of course.
15: Wrote for the Post as Batch. Mm-hmm. He would be on TMA. He texted me during the commercial break. Fun little happy is not a Southern thing. That's crazy.
12: Probably the Sedalia right there.
15: That's right.
12: I've never.
15: Is
12: heard
15: Sedalia
12: of that.
15: Southern?
12: I'm sure it has a little bit of that culture. Hmm. I've never been. I don't think I've ever been to Sedalia.
15: I'm sure you've driven through when you go over to Chiefs games.
12: Yeah, I've done very little westward Missouri, west of Columbia for me.
13: Westward ho.
12: Westward, like west of Columbia in Missouri, I've done very little. I've only been to Kansas City maybe 3 times.
13: Apparently Sedalia used to be a real wild town.
12: Really?
13: Yeah.
15: Really?
13: Yeah, going way back.
15: Oh, with like scrippers?
13: Apparently, it was like the
12: OK Corral,
13: crazy place.
15: Wow, really?
13: Yeah,
15: it was the Las Vegas of the 19th century
13: of mid Missouri.
12: Yeah,
15: really? What was doing?
13: I don't know. I read
12: you'd
13: that
12: walk
13: once.
12: Into a saloon.
13: I think
12: play a couple hands of poker, and if you didn't like it, you'd take out your sidearm?
13: Possibly.
12: What did Chevy Chase say to that guy in that bar in Vacation?
15: He called him a yellow belly.
12: He blew his ear off.
15: 302 friends are in that Form Energy YouTube chat, including Ted Gann, TMA Remote Lamp, and Jock Hoare. They're all talking to Mr. Seawalk. You can go in there, subscribe to the TMA STL YouTube channel, and participate in the fun and games, Doug. Who would have thought that John Summerall's wife doing an interview would lead to Dan Orlovsky talking about pedicures on Get Up? Mm. But that is the state of things. Here's what we got from our friend Dan Orlovsky.
17: Question. I am.
18: You never get a pedicure?
17: I have never gotten a pedicure.
18: Oh, it's a delight.
17: I never will. Yeah,
18: no, it's
17: I am completely against pedicures for dudes.
18: What for?
17: You're a dude. You're not supposed to get pedicures.
18: Yes, you are.
17: Nah,
18: nothing wrong with being pampered.
17: It's
18: a delight.
17: No. I am so against this. This is a thing for me.
18: Coming with me.
17: Dudes should not be getting pedicures.
18: Who am I told is laughing at this? Monica J. Will? Can we put them up to feel good? J. Will?
19: Just nasty feet, Dan. Just nasty feet.
17: My feet are awful. I totally agree, but you're I'd rather have awful feet than get pedicures.
18: Oh, come on. They scrape the terrible skin.
17: You're also not the person who should be having
18: a pedicure. Yeah, are you kidding?
20: It feels fantastic.
18: I totally agree. I think
17: I've got my friends taking their teenage sons to get them.
18: Yeah, I think it's an excellent idea.
17: What?
18: Yes, and you should join them. And I've just got a text here from your wife who says, yes, I think, Dan, Greeny, talk him into it.
17: Trust me.
18: I'm talking you into this. I know where we're going after this.
12: Who's that laugh? Did you hear that?
15: Sounded like a little animal.
12: Yeah. It's an evil cackle. I don't know. Orlovsky's obviously our Take Smith laureate, but...
15: Take Smith laureate.
12: But like he's probably like wearing makeup, like sitting in that studio talking about you shouldn't get a pedicure.
21: And if you would have asked me,
12: rings hollow to me
21: to guess whether he'd had them or not, I would have gone yes on
12: all
21: Orlovsky.
12: Day. I would agree. When I texted Rocchio about getting pedicures, he goes, "Why do you ask? Is Doug being a Nancy about it?" I said, "You nailed it."
15: Jackson wouldn't have done well in the American Old West. That's from The Hunchback of Oncast.
12: Yeah, I'm sure you would have flourished.
13: I saw this about Sedalia. Following the Civil War, Sedalia became a primary northern destination and railhead for Texas Longhorn cattle drives. Along the Sedalia Trail, the influx of drovers and railroad laborers fostered a rowdy atmosphere with vibrant saloons and gambling halls.
15: Wow.
13: Alongside a booming economic district centered on South Ohio Avenue. So it was the end of a cattle drive, and the railroad went through there. Made it a wild and crazy place in the late 1800s. I don't think it's so much today.
15: Is that right? See if Ben Fred says it's wild and crazy now.
21: Is that where the Missouri State Fair is?
15: I think so, actually, Chairman.
21: And I went to that a handful of years ago.
12: Yeah. So I thought you said that was in Washington.
21: That's the Washington County Fair.
12: Ah, okay.
21: Been How to was both. It? The Washington County Fair was odorous.
13: Odorous? What do you mean by that?
21: Stunk.
12: Is there a lot of fried foods?
21: Tons.
12: Yeah.
21: And manure.
13: A lot of livestock.
12: Manure like on display, or is it just...
13: Manure on display.
12: Well, you're making it seem like there was like
15: bulls on parade, manure on display.
12: Like manure was like
21: omnipresent.
12: Like, come take a look at my cow's work.
21: I don't think they were like showcasing it,
12: but it just was there.
21: Yeah, it was unmissable.
12: Yeah,
21: Nelly was performing.
13: Really?
12: At the Washington one or the Missouri State Fair?
21: I went to go see Sam Hunt at the Missouri State one.
12: Got it. I'd like to go to something like that once. Check it out.
21: I think your girl Ella's playing at the Illinois State Fair.
15: Oh, paper.
12: Is that in
15: Why
12: Springfield?
15: Don't you go there and see if you can find out what the word is?
12: I like Springfield, Illinois. I've been there several times. It's a fine little town.
13: Mm-hmm.
12: Lincoln Museum. Pretty cool.
13: Yeah. Right on the way to Chicago. Up 55.
12: We took a school field trip there once. That was
13: did you?
12: Yeah, a lot of fun. Did that in Jefferson
13: way.
12: City. Yeah,
13: it's
12: Jefferson,
13: a long drive.
12: Jefferson City,
13: with
12: too.
13: With Ledoux, you probably flew.
12: Yeah, we took the bird.
13: Yeah.
12: That can fit 350 students.
15: The outlaw Josie Wales is based on Bloody Bill Anderson. Know your Missouri Civil War history, movie boy. That's from the Gene Stechschulte's Wicked Slide piece.
12: Why the hell was that directed at me? I didn't make one comment about that. Is there a target on my back? What did I do? I'm just sitting here.
15: Have you seen
12: out.
15: The outlaw Josie Wales?
12: I don't think so.
15: Dead Clint Eastwood, of course.
12: Mm-hmm. I've seen a lot of Clint movies, but I don't think I've seen that one. Am My favorite, you're asking? The Good, Bad, and the Ugly.
15: What about Million Dollar Baby?
12: Not for me.
15: Mm. It was Best Picture, sir.
12: Yeah, that was a tough run of Best Pictures. Really not good.
15: Shakespeare in Love, Million Dollar Baby.
13: Oh, what don't make that sound effect ever.
12: Crash, bad. It saved itself when Departed won in 06. We came back. We came back as a people and then lost a little bit when we went Slumdog Millionaireing.
15: Hey, guys, slept with a couple Springfield townies at Franny's Tavern just outside the fairgrounds, but I was all coked up. Thanks, that's from the recovering alcoholic from Belleville and Webster Grove.
21: And that's a pastor at Drug Church there, Doug.
13: Townies.
15: Guys, I went to Benson Boone last night. Quite the entertainer, and he's cute as a button. Doug would want a taste. That's from the Hunchback of Lawn Castle.
13: Wouldn't.
21: Who would play at the TMA Man Camp if we
12: Ween.
21: Brought... Ween. Billy Gilman.
12: Ween, Billy Gilman. Boots Randolph. or Boots Randolph.
15: Acoustic Sessions would
12: yeah.
15: be the
12: Oh, yeah. Headliner. Final. Headliner. Yeah.
21: We could sell tickets for $300 a pop.
12: Yeah. Your AI music sprinkled throughout. I think we could put together nice. We've always talked about having Kenfest. Where Iggy curates the lineup.
21: You'd have to get
13: he'd
21: him
13: make
21: there.
13: A special appearance.
12: Yeah.
13: Probably in Soy Boy Camp.
12: That'd be like the end of Soy Boy Camp.
15: Mm-hmm. Chairman, I don't know.
21: I saw it.
15: They're all coming after you. Yeah. I don't know what the issue is, but I'll read one of them. Washington isn't Washington County, you idiots. Mm. You went to the Washington Town and Country Fair to see Nelly, which is in Franklin County. That's from the chairman of the National Swingers Convention.
21: Well, regardless what county it's in, it's a smell that I won't soon forget.
2: Mm. Which hole is the most important to plug at this moment?
13: Oh, gosh.
15: It's the Town and Country Fair, you dolt! Not Washington County Fair! It's from Ernie Bjorkman.
13: What difference does it make what the name of the thing was?
21: I'm going to get my notes app thing going here.
15: You are going to apologize. I would love to see an apology.
21: Can I put it on the TMA?
13: Sensational!
15: As long as Navy Caps on the Road gets played, who cares who else is there? That's from Tim's Offshore Bookie. I really like the band version.
13: Yeah,
15: and they're all chanting. Man, it's good. It's good percussion. It's good rhythm.
13: But we can teach that song singing in a chorus at TMA Man Camp.
15: Yep.
13: We can drill them like Marine Corps drills up and down the.
15: That's right.
13: The way they
15: full metal jacket.
13: Yeah, we'll have our guys singing that song.
15: We got the Design Air Heating and Cooling email today coming up in 20 minutes. 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
13: Yeah, you're going to wish you knew them if something happens to your air conditioner, as hot as it's been. 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
15: Yeah, send your emails in for that Design Air Heating and Cooling email today because it comes up here in about 20 minutes on the program. 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
12: Welcome back. Doug, look to your right.
13: Yeah.
12: You'll see Brody Herman.
13: I saw him standing. Hello, Brody. Right here.
29: Hello. How's everyone doing today?
13: We're doing fine. What's up, Brody, with you?
29: Oh, it is an honor and privilege to be on The Morning After. It is the absolute highlight of my week to be here. And I just can't wait to talk to you guys. It's an absolute honor. And, of course, we are heading on the horizon of the trade deadline. And, you know, I got to applaud my guy. I got to applaud Lance Lynn. What a great take he gave. Literally, I thought it was phenomenal. Showing the world that Mason Wynn is the most overrated shortstop in Major League Baseball. Oh. Great job by Lance Lynn. That was phenomenal. A phenomenal take. I mean, Mason Wynn, let's be honest for a second. Mason Wynn's not a top 10 shortstop in this league. Come on, he's never been an all-star. The only thing he has is a gold glove. And I'll be honest, you know, he only committed 3 errors last year. And, I mean, he is a run prevention guy. He's a phenomenal arm, but he's Mason 2-tool Wynn. He is Mason 2-tool Wynn. He has an excellent throwing arm. And he's got a great glove. No doubt about that. He is a stellar defender. He's box office in the defensive position. And he's got a third tool, too, but it's not baseball related. It's the swag tool because that drip he's got going on with the chains and everything, he is looking fly. So he's got 3 tools, but technically he is. I'm telling you, Wynn is looking fly. No doubt about that.
13: What does that mean, he's looking fly?
29: He's got a lot of swagger like Jazz Chisholm, you know. He's got a lot of you know, ambiance to him. He's got the, what the kids, what do they call it? Aura or charisma, whatever they call it. Wynn's got it. But let's be honest, guy's never hit more than 15 homers in a season. Yeah. He's never stolen more than, I don't think he's stolen more than 11 bases in a season. Yeah. I mean, the guy's never hit better than 270. He hasn't got an extension because of it. And we're acting like he's a top 10 shortstop in this league? Come on.
13: What would you look for him? If you traded him, what would you look for?
29: I would look for a starting pitcher. I mean, come on. I mean, you got to get a starting pitcher for him. If you're going to trade him, get a starting pitcher. I'm not saying trade him tomorrow. I don't think he belongs in the minor leagues. I think he's a fine defender, a Gold Glove quality defender, but offensively, he's just not all that. He's not a top 10 shortstop in this league. He's just not. He's not. Review all of the teams. Think about this. Look at all the teams right now. Who would I take? I'd take C.J. Abrams over Mason Wynn. You know, Otto Lopez made an all-star game. That's a lot more than what Mason Wynn has done. And if you look at, I mean, I'll take Mookie Betts. I'd take Bobby Witt Jr. I would take Geraldo Perdomo. I'll take Zach Neto from the Angels. If we look at, I mean, Corey Seager, Francisco Lindor, even though his age, you got Eli De La Cruz. I would take De La Cruz over him. I would take Bobby Witt Jr. I've already said that, I think. I'd take Gunnar Henderson. I mean, there are a lot of shortstops I would take over Mason Wynn. Mason Wynn is maybe teetering on the top 15, but there are a lot of shortstops. Kevin McGonigal, I'd take Kevin McGonigal over Mason Wynn.
13: So you're very high on Mason Wynn.
29: Well, I just, you know what?
13: You want him out.
29: I don't want him out of the organization. I want we got to get a suitable replacement. There are only two guys that are above everybody else right now on this team, and that's J.J. Weatherholt and Jordan Walker. It is J.J. Weatherholt and Jordan Walker, and it's like everybody else. And I would keep Burleson. I think he's a valuable piece. Don't get me wrong. Yvonne Herrera, I get Siri even moving him. His slugging percentage has dropped. He's not the same guy offensively. And, you know, you can always get a $5 million right-handed DH. I mean, it's not like Herrera is the most indispensable player you've got on this roster. I'd take McGreevy over Herrera because a starting pitcher is more valuable than a designated hitter.
13: Yeah.
29: It just is in this game.
13: Right.
29: I mean, that's where we are. But Mason Wynn has been, I mean, he's, it's like people throw roses at him like he's some top 10 shortstop, and he's just not. You got to get your head out of the sand. And I know most baseball fans only watch their one local team. I understand that. But across the league, Mason Wynn is just not a top 10 shortstop. He wasn't even a candidate for shortstop on the all MLB team in 2025. He wasn't even a candidate. He wasn't even a candidate. I got a list. I got a list right here on my phone. He's not even a candidate.
13: Get off his ass.
29: Oh.
13: You hear a lot of people saying Mason Wynn is a fantastic...
29: Oh, God, that's all these fans talk about. They just drool. Oh, he's a building block for the organization over the next several years.
13: Right.
29: Oh, I'm begging for the Wynn and Weatherholt infield should be our infield for the next 10 years.
13: Oh
29: they drool over Wynn. And let's, he's just not that guy. He's an excellent defender. I'm not saying he belongs in the minor leagues. I'm just saying he's not some top 10 shortstop. Top 10 is just a bridge too far for me. And I think that's what Lynn was trying to say. He's not a top 10 shortstop. And if you can get, you know, a starting pitcher that can help bolster this rotation over the next three seasons over a guy that you're not willing to give an extension to at this time, I think you're willing to shop Wynn. I think Weatherholt and Walker are keepers. And I would hear offers on every other player on the team except for McGreevy, Walker, and Weatherholt. I would hear offers on every other play just to see where their value is, because the Cardinals are 53-53. That's where they are right now.
13: Mm-hmm.
29: And you know, when the Cardinals score more, four or more runs, they're 41-16. When they score three or less runs, they're 12-36. That may have changed after last night's game. They may be now 12-37. But, you know, they win more when they score four or more runs. And think about this. Since the All-Star break, this is as of before last night's game, 29-3, and the Cardinals' bullpen ERA is 6.14. They are getting pounded.
13: Yeah.
29: I mean, the starting, the starting pitching is actually the bright spot since the All-Star break, quite frankly. How's that even possible? I don't even know, but it just is.
13: Okay.
29: In 10 games, and the Cardinals have scored four or more runs. They are 2-2 in those games since the 10 games coming out of the All-Star break. That's not acceptable. The offense is not producing enough, and that is why we are 53-53 right now. We are on the verge of being the team that I thought they would be. You know, it's like Dennis Green once said, they are who we thought they were, and the Cardinals are turning into the team that we thought they were, and that is something that is unacceptable to me. We have got to do something. I don't know what it is. And to be honest, Dustin May is going to be out of here. Lars Nootbaar hopefully is out of here. My gosh, we got to get him out of here. And hopefully we can get JoJo Romero out of here. Just ship those three guys off. They're not going to be your building blocks of the future. Right now, J.J. Weatherholt and Jordan Walker are like the starting two bricks. bricks on the house you're trying to build for a future contender. What's Burleson going to be? We don't know. And what Herrera's going to be? We don't know. And we don't even know where our catcher's going to be any given night. Is it going to be Crooks? Is it going to be Baez? Are we going to get some catcher on the open market? We don't know who our catcher's going to be. I mean, come on.
3: You like Blaze Jordan.
29: You know what? You know, Blaze Jordan's interesting. You know, he's in my high school graduating class. He was a top pick at one point for Boston. Heim loves Blaze. He drafted Blaze. He traded for Blaze. He likes Blaze. This guy has been a well-known player since he was in high school, even when he was in middle school. The ball sounds different when it comes off this kid's bat. He's not the best defender in the world. I mean, he's not as bad as Dave Kingman, but he's not the best, best defender in the world at third base. He's adequate. He's fine. But more people see him as a designated hitter, and the war at that position right now, we have the second lowest war in Major League Baseball at the third base position, so it's not like Blaze Jordan's helping in that area, but he's a guy, you know, hopefully he's a 20-homer guy in the future. If he's a 20-homer guy in the future, he belongs in the lineup, but everybody's got to know this. Heim loves Blaze. He just does. He drafted Blaze. He traded for Blaze. Heim believes in Blaze. You can make that a hashtag on X. I don't care, but that's the reality. Bloom believes in Blaze. That's where we are right now, and he believes in Blaze Jordan, so I believe will be the third baseman, at least for the remainder of this season. And I think he's the third baseman even starting next season, because I don't see him signing a third baseman at the end of the season. We need to focus on signing starting pitchers, and quite frankly, we need to get even more bullpen pitchers. Bullpen pitchers, because we don't got anything besides Riley O'Brien. I don't even know it. I get scared when Soriano and Stanek is going to come in and they're going to give up the long ball. We're walking too many guys, enough of the warm-up batter. We're got relievers coming into games, walking guys on their first batter, enough of the warm-up batter. Come on. I want dominance coming out of that bullpen. Our bullpen is just not dominant. We're not a dominant team. See, Deion Sanders, there's a difference between winning and dominating, and the Cardinals do not dominate. No. We have to dominate more if we want to be the Brewers, if you want to be the Dodgers, if you want to be the Phillies, if you want to be the Yankees, if you want to be that team, if you want to be a dominant team. There's a difference between being a dominant team and a team that just coasts along where any given night we may win or we may lose, and maybe, just maybe, we'll squeak into that wild card spot. Maybe. Why can't we go for the division? I would like a year, because we haven't had it in this decade, and we haven't had it in a long time since 2015 where we actually could just go for the division. We haven't had that. I would just like us to go for a division at some point, but this team hasn't been capable of doing so, and it's just, I don't understand that. The expectations have to be higher, but our team isn't capable of living up to higher expectations, and we haven't made as many moves as we can. But listen, Rome wasn't built in the day, folks. Rome was not built in the day. Same thing with the Blues. I got this guy right now from the Columbus Blue Jackets, Kirill Marchenko. He's available on the trade market. I don't know if you heard about this guy, but he's available right now. And you know, the Blues have this vision maybe that we need one more forward. You know, we need a little bit more sizzle to that steak. You know, we got McTavish, and we got Connor McMichael, and we got Dylan Holloway, and we got Robert Thomas. And we got Jimmy Snuggerud, right? We got our Furious Five. But we need one more, right? We need one more. So what are we going to give up for? Logan Mayhew? Are we going to give up Jake Neighbors? Are we going to give up Adam Yannick? Are we going to give up, I'm sorry, I butchered his name. I think it's Adam Yannick or Yurkov. I can't pronounce his name right.
3: It's all good.
29: And it's all good. And if you look at, who are you willing to give up? Another first rounder? I mean, look at this team. Justin Carboneau. I may be willing to give up Justin Carboneau. Listen, offers on him.
3: Mason Wynn, you'd give him up.
29: Well, no. I mean, come on. I only give him Mason Wynn for a starting pitcher. Okay. I'm not going off the deep end. Come on. I think Wynn's by the way, Weatherholt's a tremendous athlete and can play the shortstop position. But if you're the Blues, I'm not saying Marchenko could be a Blue. I'm just saying we're going after. We've been going after forwards recently. I don't know what it is. We were going after Jason Robertson, and we were going after Matthew Nyes, and we were going after Brady Tkachuk. The Blues are hunting for a forward, and Marchenko is a right winger. He's 6 feet, 3 inches tall with 40 goal potential. He has scored the most, and it's 31 goals. 31 goals he scored. That's his highest goal total. I think he gets to 40, and I think fans would agree with me. I would love to have more 40 goal scorers on this Blues team. I think I would, wouldn't you, Doug, Tim, yes, and Kurt, and Jackson? I think you would love to have more 40 goal scorers. And now, I do think we need defensemen. I'm not saying we don't need defensemen, and that's why, you know, I'm hesitant to trade Logan Mayhew and, you know, Adam Yannick. I'm hesitant in trading those guys because I know we need defensemen desperately. We need an elite level defenseman, but, you know, think about that big six. You could have Marchenko and McTavish and McMichael and Thomas and Snuggerud and Holloway. That's six. My gosh, that's sensational. Six.
13: What's your position on men getting pedicures? We've had that discussion today.
29: Oh, well, I mean, listen, James Harden, no doubt about that. I mean, Mike D'Antoni would always cater to James Harden. I've heard he had some pedicures while he was with the Rockets. So right. If he needs it to play well, I have no problem with it at all. If they need to relax and they need a masseuse, I don't know. If you need it, you need something, whatever gets you to play at your optimum best, I don't care. If you're like Dennis Rodman and you need to go to party in Vegas the night before a finals game to get you going, whatever needs to get you going, that's what you got to do. If it's right. a pedicure, if it's partying in Las Vegas, or whatever you need to do, if you need a massage, I don't know, but whatever you need to get you to play at your optimum best,
13: right.
29: that's what you need. And that's what maybe more of our Cardinals and Blues. Maybe they need more pedicures or, you know, masseuses. And I don't know. They need something. They need something. You know, everybody's so tightly wounded these days. You know, they just need to get a little looser. I think a lot, we live in a society where everybody's just so tight. They're so tight, you know, wound up like a drum, you know, and you gotta loosen up a little bit in this day and age. And you know, quite frankly, I just want to give a congratulations to Josh Church yesterday. Mad props. You know, I know he's been a big fixture on the show. He has landed Jimmy McKinney III, a combo guard. You know, he's so versatile, and he is a tremendous talent. This kid, he is going to be a senior at Vashon High School. And by the way, third local pickup for Josh Schertz. You got Sheik Pearson, you got Jamison White, and now you got Jimmy McKinney III. Josh Schertz, mad props to you, my friend. What a great signing. This guy is his father, we know Jimmy McKinney II. He played at the University of Missouri under Quinn Snyder, and quite frankly, one of the highlights of that Quinn Snyder tenure with Jimmy McKinney II. Now Jimmy McKinney III is going to stay home and be a Billiken. That's so exciting. I get so excited. Josh Church just brings so much energy to this show, and it's so exciting that he's getting big recruiting wins locally, and that's what's great about Billiken basketball. I couldn't be more excited, and I got to congratulate Josh Schertz. I got to give him an old tip of the cap and say, you know what? Good job, my friend. You know, McKinney could have gone to Mizzou, but you kept him in the blue and white. He's going to play for the Billikens. Great job by Josh Schertz. I got to give him that. A versatile guard, 6'2", combo guard, can do it all. He's just incredible. He can play point. You can put him at the point. You can put him at shooting guard. This guy can do it all. He's gotten it. I think he's a great scorer. I'm so glad that he's staying home. Josh Schertz, tip of the cap. And also, thank you for Josh Schertz for coming on TMA as much as you did.
15: There you go, Doug.
13: You went right from pedicures to Jimmy McKinney III. You're a pro, my friend.
29: That's what I try to do, you know. Billikens. I mean, Mizzou, I hope Ahmad Hardy's healthy. I mean, Mizzou in college football this season, I hope Ahmad Hardy can come back. You know, I wish nothing but the best. You know, potential first-round pick in this upcoming draft. The two best players on Mizzou's team this upcoming season.
13: Who?
29: Caden Green and Ahmad Hardy. You know, those are two potential first-round picks. And we need I'm not saying Ahmad Hardy's got to come back the first game. I know everyone's like, oh, I would love Ahmad Hardy to come back. Ahmad Hardy just needs to come back for the Mississippi State game. That's when we need him back. And quite frankly, I think we could beat Mississippi State without Hardy. I think it's going to be a lot tougher, but we definitely need him back by Florida. Mizzou needs Ahmad Hardy back by Florida. And don't sleep on Jamal Roberts, by the way. Okay. Jamal Roberts, a running back, graduate of St. Mary's High School's class in 2023, a native St. Louis. And yes, he does have a twin brother named John, by the way. It's amazing. Identical twin brother. But
13: nice side note.
29: Wouldn't that be great? Yeah, this is a side note, right? Jamal Roberts. I think Jamal Roberts can fill the void if Hardy is out. But I understand Mizzou fans are in this woe is me if we don't have Ahmad Hardy. Ahmad Hardy's special. He's box office. He's spectacular. John Gruden loves him. Everybody loves Ahmad. And we hope he's back. But I wouldn't be totally in disrepair. Jamal Roberts could fill that void for Mizzou. And you know, we got Donovan Olubide. Donovan Olubide's got to step up and be wide receiver one. And that's what we need out of Donovan Olubide. That guy. Can he be that guy? You got Brett Norfleet. I mean, you got pieces in the offense. And what's coming out of Austin Simmons? You know, he's one of these guys. He's like a baseball player. You know, he's not going to play baseball at Mizzou, but he's got a baseball background as well. You know, graduated high school and he was like 17 years old. He didn't even play 2 years of high school football. He left after his sophomore year and decided to go to Ole Miss. And, you know, if it wasn't for his injury last year, and of course Trindade Chambliss, who's the best quarterback going into the SEC this season, filling in for Simmons, Simmons, quite frankly, if he could stay healthy, he's a lefty. He's about 6'3" tall. He's a lefty. He's got that baseball background. He's one of those guys that's got velocity and zip on the ball. He's a guy that can make an impact for Mizzou this year. And, you know, isn't it interesting that Drink is named a starting quarterback before a Huckus? When does that ever happen? I mean, that's not normal for Drink to do that. No. It's just unusual. So, quite frankly, I'm excited for Mizzou football. I mean, if we win 7 or 8 games, I think that's kind of the expectation. 7, 8 games. I know a lot of fans are like 9, 10, 11 games. Let's be honest here. 7 or 8 games, I think we play in a bowl. And you got to, I mean, Elijah Drinkwitz. I mean, what he's done for Mizzou, he's got him, you know, now they're having winning records consistently every year. And this year really is the test to see what type of program Mizzou is. If they can be that program that can win 8 or more games every year, that's what Mizzou is, quite frankly. And this is a good test to see if they are that program this season.
15: That's Brody Herman representing Brown and Crouppen here on TMA. 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
1: 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It's presented to you by Brown and Crouppen on 101 ESPN from the Stiefel Studios. Tim McKernan, Doug Vaughn, Chairman Kurt sitting in for Martin Kilcoyne, who is vacationing. Jackson Bennett Burkett is on the ones and the twos. 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That is how you can participate in the Design Air Heating and Cooling email of the day. Doug, you ready for it?
2: I'm ready.
1: Let's go. Ayo, Omar Common. I'll cut to the chase about why I'm late this morning. Traffic on the old Autobahn they call I-95 was dug to dug all the way between Philadelphia and Baltimore. Martin and I tried to make the best time we could, but when the Gateway Grizzlies ask you to smuggle that plowsy tobacco from Maryland to Jersey for an away get-together with the New Jersey Jackals, you gotta do it? A man's gotta have a code? I appreciate Martin driving because it was Star Wars night, and I got all Jackson-like with the boat drinks and had to be removed because I was making Vaughn positions for the big screen during the seventh inning stretch.
2: What in the world is going on here?
1: You ever have 10 minor league gentle boys in the back of your Les Batmobile? Well, then you haven't lived, sister. Take that, Ken. Any hoodles got a bunch of beer for the Cards Cubs game and end up getting drunk watching a 40-year-old divorcee play video games for an hour and a half. Not going to lie, it was more entertaining than the last month of birdie ball at 123 DeWallet Boulevard. Tim, if the Cardinals don't make the playoffs, can I live at Doug's house? I already live near Reagan, so I don't mind the sound of the gas-powered Sibian. It's all in the game. You got the briefcase, I got the hole. If you walk with Tim, he's going to save your soul. You got to keep the Hoosier way down in the hole.
2: Okay.
1: That's from Jugs in D.C., sure. Registered lobbyist for the St. Louis Trailblazers.
2: Oh, he's Jugs registered. In really D.C.
3: Traffic was dug to dug is a really good line.
2: What does that even mean?
1: Morning, folks. Wanted to give a quick congratulations to the winner of our Mark's Mulch and Bra Anonymous Summer Savings Sweepstakes. That said, I know how creepy some of you are, so I'm not going to identify her. But I will tell you her first name is Chrysanthus Maylene. Pretty uncommon, but that's all you're getting. I won't say her last name because I respect privacy. She signed up for our deluxe cedar mulch package and commemorative Mark's Mulch and Bra ankle bracelet set with a standard Gmail email address. Anyways, I looked her up and set a FaceTimer before emailing her because I didn't want to seem unprofessional. Her Facebook is locked down, thankfully. Smart lady. Apparently, she owns that tiny alpaca acupuncture studio. Ooh. Behind the vape shop on Highway K.
3: Oh.
1: Sings second soprano at the 10:30 service at St. Joseph in Cottleville. Drives the lavender Jeep Gladiator with the I'd rather be fermenting vanity plate. Her husband has been out of work since April. Again, that's all I'm going to say because you guys are absolute creeps. And if I told you anything specific, you'd find her and ask her for feet pics. That's from Mark over at Mark's Mulch and Bra Emporium. Sometimes you feel like a nut, sometimes you don't.
2: You can't steal.
1: Almond Joy's got nuts, mulch don't.
2: Mark's Mulch and Bra Emporium.
3: Wow. I can probably just delete a couple of others.
1: Good morning, gents. I'm really having a think on this TMA man camp. What camp Do those of us that are too soy for the man camp but too masculine for the soy boy circle of friendship go to? Is there some sort of middle ground camp that KG is leading? Anyway, can't imagine the number man camp members standing at attention when Doug is flexing that morning glow. Thanks, that's from Bobby Greenbacks.
2: Bobby Greenbacks.
1: The TMA man camp. I see it now. And I am in. 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Overreacting to referee calls. Kink shaming. Anti-monogamy. Sports book addiction. I feel more manly already. Let me know when enrollment starts. That's from Fastlane U, Phil.
2: Fastlane U, Phil. He's new.
1: I have a story. This one time at TMA Man Camp, I was forced to take a cold plunge while staring at pictures of Tim and Doug. The cold fight of the water to ease my inflammation was too much. I jumped out and Doug greeted me with a warm towel and said, "You know, you didn't have to do that naked, right?" Shivering up top but warm where it counts, I responded... Oh. Doug, you know I'm much younger than you. And all he said was, "Oh, I don't know the years." And then he turned that boy into a man. Thanks. That's from the listener to be named later.
2: Listener to be named later.
1: Heading to TMA Man Boy Camp in the Ozarks. We'll swing through Indianapolis on your way down and, quote, find your fun little happy, unquote, at my special Whisper Yell Camp, hosted by me, the artist known as ASMR Taylor 34. We'll teach you all the popular chants at decibels barely registering above a loud whisper. T-I-M. Yeah, he don't got my alibi. He's sexy. Yeah, yeah, he's sexy. Squish, squish, bitches. Thanks, and Ann Young. That's from number one Asian intern Brian Enshin. Kick by my YouTube page. Drop us a like. Give us a sub. Then mosey on over to the Patreon page where you'll find a coupon code for my mystery discount off a $40 day pass to TMA Manboy Camp. 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Wow, what a deal. Sent from my iPhone.
2: Brian Enshin sent from his iPhone.
1: And finally, anybody notice how handsome Tim looked today? Makes sense with that desaturated blues being an earth tone. Doug, is that what I'm wearing? A desaturated blues with an earth tone?
2: I don't think that's an earth tone.
1: For he is godlike. But this email is about amorous parking lot interludes.
2: Kevin Miller.
1: I noticed him immediately. He was hot. Like, burn your cornea hot. But I was more intrigued by his hands being full to the brim with produce that straddled both fruit and vegetables culinary categories.
2: What in the world?
1: Ooh. It's not the quarter. Shoot, fire. I've got plenty of El Canal Cuatro El Dinero. It's the point of the thing. Can you help a brother out? As we approached his car, he implemented his game plan. Time to put that cucumber to good use. Mm. Condoms paid for, no LeBaron payment. Doug, that's what we have for the design. Wow.
3: Strong batch.
1: Cooling email of the day.
3: Strong batch.
1: Got to tip your cap to the audience.
3: Yeah, it's a strong
1: Gotta
3: batch.
1: Got to tip your cap to the audience. We will vote, and we will announce the winner at about 10:55. BK and Ferrario from 11 to 2, the Fastlane from 2 p.m. to 6 p.m. You're welcome to participate in the program by texting in 314-399-9646. Air Comfort Service text inbox, and then you can open up the YouTube chat. It's the Form Energy TMA STL YouTube channel, and you can participate in the conversation in there. Tim McKernan, Doug Vaughn, Chairman Curtin for the vacationing, Martin Kilcoin, Jackson Burkett with you. The program's called The Morning After, and it is presented to you by Brown and Crouppen on 101 ESPN and the TMA STL YouTube channel.
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9: Hey, Papers, you see what happened yesterday? Jason Tatum was here with some teammates.
7: I saw it with his annual Jason Tatum Foundation. Sixth annual. Golf tournament. What do you know what course it was? I was trying to identify the course. And I know he's done it at Old Hickory in the past, Norwood in the past.
9: Pretty sure Norwood.
7: Okay. I thought it was Norwood, but I couldn't be certain. Yeah, it looked like he had Derek White with him. Daniel Tyes, and legend Mike Conley.
9: Nelly was out there.
7: Was he?
9: John Jay was out there.
7: That's a solid crew. Hotter than hell yesterday.
9: Oh, I'm telling you, forget about it.
7: I saw Derek White basically playing with his sleeves rolled off because it was so hot. Couldn't imagine.
9: Mike Conley. Do you have a problem with that? Because you're really strict on
7: No.
9: Golf attire. And I've seen you ask people to be removed when just like one little shirt tail was peeking out.
7: If you win an NBA title, I let it slide. And Derek White is a champion.
8: I think you'd be less hot if you wore loose-fitting clothing than if you didn't wear your shirt.
7: I want one of those big sun hats for when it's really hot like that and the sun's out. Really cover up your face. After the sunburn I've had, Bill, been dealing with these last two days.
8: But that's gone already.
7: Sunburn on my face is faded, but my shoulders, brutal.
8: Oh.
9: Controversy in the Form Energy YouTube chat, TMASTL YouTube channel, Doug, now up to 7,090 subscribers. Do you get anything if we get to 7,100 subscribers?
8: I think Silver Chunks was
9: Silver Chunks, 7,100 yeah. subscribers? Uh-huh. Wow, man, you negotiated a hell of a deal. Pope Jug says, my email was ass compared to Mark's from Mark's Mulch and Bra, but unfortunately it's not AI. And that's insinuating that Mark from Mark's Mulch and Bra is an AI?
10: No. The Never Ending Wipe made a comment about
9: Never Ending Wipe was complaining about his text not getting read earlier in the show.
10: I think so. He was the one that was going to declare SLU High graduate.
9: Got it. Mm-hmm.
10: But he claimed that an email was AI. I thought he was talking about Mark. I defended Mark, said definitely not AI. And then he was talking about Jugs, but Jugs says not AI. I don't think there was any AI in today's contest.
7: I liked both the emails of Jugs and Mark. I thought both were really, really good. I think Jugs on many a day would win, but who knows today? We'll see. Votes still coming in.
9: Yeah, their votes are still coming in. Precincts are reporting, Doug.
8: Okay. You just can't be certain.
10: You think Kevin Miller's was AI?
8: Be bullying these hoes? Kevin Miller always has a line or two that's really good, but some of the rest of the email doesn't quite measure up to the elite.
10: I was really hoping we wouldn't bail on it before we got to his last couple words, because the last couple made it worth it.
11: Yeah. Doug's work husband.
9: Come to the St. Charles County Fair, Papers. It's in Wentzville, and it's taking place right now. Plenty of fats there, so you'll be the belle of the ball. That's from Doug Glatt. Jackson, you have been invited to the St. Charles County Fair. It is in Wentzville. Are you going to go?
7: I like a fair.
8: Do you?
9: Is that right? So you should go?
7: I could get a corn dog, one of those lemonades that'll just take the fillings right out of your head.

0: that the worst ride of them all is that giant slide where they give you some old dusty ass rug.
1: Aren't you too old to be doing that?
2: Well, I watched my 4-year-old go on that about 5 straight hours.
0: Yeah.
2: Just certain he was going to launch himself off it.
0: Yeah. They give you like someone's doormat and tell you to go down this giant slide with it, but I always enjoyed it.
2: Jackson, are you going to the Noah Kahan concert on Sunday? That's from Steven.
0: I thought it was in August.
2: I guess August is quickly approaching.
0: Is it on Sunday?
2: Doug, is the concert on Sunday?
1: I just don't know the days.
0: Yeah, August 2nd on Sunday.
2: So are you going?
0: I don't have tickets as at the moment. I'd be interested, I guess, but I don't know. I do like Noah Kahan a lot.
2: Most of the emails sent in are definitely AI. That's from Doug's closet hanger.
1: I don't think so.
3: I don't think so either.
0: Not the case at all.
2: Doug's closet hanger says there's definitely.
0: Who the hell is that?
1: Where would the fun in that be?
0: Right. No, I don't think people are doing that. They wouldn't be good either. Like to be good in the email, you have to have like a knowledge of the program, and I just don't think it would work.
3: And I use it quite a bit for some other works, but I feel like I would recognize it when I see it. I've called it out before, but I haven't noticed any lately. M-dashes are a dead giveaway.
2: What are a dead giveaway?
3: I think they're called M-dashes.
1: What's that?
3: They kind of separate a clause in a sentence with like an extended dash.
0: Yeah. Long punctuation mark used in writing to create emphasis, show an abrupt change of thought, or act like a comma, colon, or parentheses.
1: Almost like a dot, dot, dot thing.
0: What's that
3: That's
0: called?
3: That's an ellipses.
0: Ellipses.
1: Oh, okay.
0: I hate that. Hating ellipses.
1: Well, why do you hate an ellipses?
0: It's
3: good
0: condescending.
3: After
0: it's so condescending.
2: Like if you started tweet with like yeah dot dot dot,
0: you do know that this is the case and I'm proving your point wrong, right? Okay. Dickensian barnacle.
2: What did I just hear? I don't even know what I'm hearing.
3: Just for hilarious show notes, what did you say?
0: That's like the people who respond to that are internet-based Dickensian barnacles.
2: Internet-based Dickensian barnacles. What am I listening to?
1: What's a Dickensian barnacle?
0: It is the worst of our society hanging on to the hull of what is the main part of the worst of our society, which is people being mean to each other on social media.
1: And this is all because of the dot, dot, dot sentence?
0: Yes, just how people act, man.
2: But you're not really on social media.
0: I'm not on it like posting, but I see it. I see the deterioration happening.
2: You deleted apps. I thought you weren't really active.
0: I mean, I still have Twitter and Instagram.
2: Okay.
0: But a lot of that's for work. But
2: the anger, what percentage of anger is Twitter versus Instagram?
0: Twitter is way angrier.
2: Right.
0: Way angrier.
2: So why are you even messing around with Twitter?
0: You know, work stuff. You know, really? That's where I find out about things. There is value to it. You know, you don't throw the baby out with the bathwater, but
2: aren't you looking at like replies then?
0: Underbelly. I try not to. But then like quote tweets. Quote tweets is where the real condescension happens.
2: Yeah.
0: Yeah.
2: And that's a Dickensian barnacle?
0: Yeah. Yeah. Internet based Dickensian barnacle.
1: I don't see what that has to do with the dot, dot, dot.
0: A lot of people write the problem with that.
1: In TV news, you're taught to write in phrases because that's how people talk rather than complete sentences.
0: Right.
1: So oftentimes you'd write a phrase, dot, dot, dot, then another phrase, dot, dot. Doesn't mean you were Dickensian barnacle.
0: I'm talking about when people use it in a condescending manner. And that's where I often see it.
1: How could you possibly use that in the condescending manner?
0: Yeah, dot, dot, dot. Or when someone's this guy's...
1: Leave out the yeah, and it's just kind of a separate thought. You don't feel like you got to start a new sentence.
0: No, I know.
1: It's just kind of another thought.
0: Is someone from the ellipses company paying you for this? Like I'm just, you know, I'm over here saying.
1: No, it used to be, maybe it isn't anymore, a very common way to write in a conversational way.
0: Right.
1: Where you didn't really start a whole nother sentence. It was just another phrase you're throwing in.
0: I've noticed it used for a lot of condescension. And then what really grinds my gears, Doug, is when people add on extra dots, thinking that that's like adding to their ellipses, like making it more.
2: Oh, is that right? Extra dots,
0: like suspenseful. When that's really just
1: three is enough for you.
3: Three and out.
0: That three is all. That's an ellipses. Anything more is improper English, and I won't stand for it.
2: It's a boomer thing, Jackson. That's from Merp the Barbarian. Is that right?
0: I wouldn't say that.
2: Yeah, I didn't think so either.
0: I think it stretches across all generations, but I would actually say my generation would probably be more at fault for something like that.
2: Huh. Is the best thing a man can do in 2026 to delete his social media apps?
0: probably best for your mental health.
2: Yeah.
0: But, you know, if you got, like, I'm not over at, like, at home, like, furious or, like, crying.
1: I think it'd be better for kids, teenagers. And
0: yeah,
1: adults.
0: Definitely. Kids in high school.
1: Adults, you ought to be able to handle whatever comes your way.
0: No, 100%.
2: But think of the joy you get from winning an argument on the internet.
0: Right, that's the thing.
1: Has anyone ever won an argument on the internet?
0: In their minds.
2: Cool, guys. Jackson can be my stand-in next week for the Washington or Town and Country Lard Fair. Must wear cowboy boots to placate my wife, even though watching Taylor Sheridan programming is the closest any of us have been to watching being a cowboy. $20 food stipend included, which will buy you all of the finest fried dough delicacies of the Missouri Outer Rim Territories. Doug, that's Carlos Spicy Wiener.
0: See, I'd be into something like that.
2: So you're going to go?
0: Like a Stand By Me-esque pie-eating contest?
2: Oh,
0: I'd like
2: to
0: watch
2: with
0: that.
2: With Lard-ass, Doug. Remember that? Lard-ass?
0: Yeah.
2: And that was a Elks Club? Is that what it was?
0: Yeah.
1: Kind of a fun little old-school thing to do. Kind of a folksy contest.
0: I was driving through some part of Illinois, leaving Centralia, Illinois, where my aunt and uncle live, and there was like some little fair going on, like a 4th of July fair. Mm. And I really wanted to kind of pull over and see what the word was.
1: Well, why didn't you?
0: Yeah, I had places to be. But it looked like fun. I saw fried corn was up there.
1: Oh.
0: So I would mind having a little fried corn.
2: You're talking about proper English, and yet you just said, quote, whole nother. Nother is not a word. Doug, that's Sharon and Clayton.
0: Mm-hmm. Fair point.
1: Be called on that.
0: It's important to point out hypocrisy. And I am a hypocrite.
2: Clip that off.
1: Here's a guy who says, Jackson, comma, nobody, dot, dot, dot, cares, dot, dot, dot, really, dot, dot, dot, yeah.
3: Hilarious.
1: Mm-hmm.
0: Another banger. But yeah, I mean, yeah, I think people get my point.
1: I wouldn't let the dot, dot, dot bother you.
0: Okay. I'll work on it. It's all about improving the self, you know?
1: Yeah.
0: And then you can help improve others.
2: Mm-hmm. Yeah. Can KG do QFTA with Tim if Jackson is again, quote unquote, too busy? That's from the Hunchback of Oncastle. How's that passive aggressive?
0: Once again, being blamed for some whatever.
4: Now, I don't know the circumstances at all, but they don't matter, and I'm going to tell you why.
1: Stepdad Gary says, hey, lard-ass, chow down, wide load. Yeah.
2: And that was the benevolent order of antelopes?
0: Yeah, making fun of lard-ass. Yeah. He got the last laugh, though.
2: Yeah, he had planned the whole thing out. Doug, they are talking in The Athletic this morning about the controversy over Major League Baseball's proposal of splitting revenue 50-50. The problem is, what is revenue? Here is, do you say Evandrelic or do you say Evandrelic?
1: I never really say it either way.
2: He is the author. And it was just updated at 10:05 this morning, so 12 minutes ago. In baseball, going halvesies is a really controversial idea. A former revenue split between players and owners is a key feature of a salary cap system, which Major League Baseball's owners want to introduce. Quote, our salary cap and floor proposal levels the playing field while sharing baseball revenue with the players 50-50, which means players and clubs would share equally as revenue grows. That is said by Glenn Kaplan, an MLB spokesperson, in a statement to The Athletic. The players' union has a long list of reasons it's opposed to MLB's cap setup. Among them, players already receive well over half the industry's annual $12 billion haul, but the union also thinks the league is wrong to paint its proposal as even Steven. Quote, it's no surprise that Major League Baseball would resort to deception in framing their salary cap proposals as, quote, sharing equally, Bruce Meyer, the interim head of the Players Association, said in his own statement. MLB hasn't proposed a 50-50, quote, split of revenues. Any suggestion otherwise is misleading propaganda. When it comes to the revenue divide and a cap system, there's crucial information to understand beyond just the percentage, namely the numerator. What would be included and what would be taken off the top from the pot of money that sides would share? The answer is laid out in a lengthy proposal that Major League Baseball made, which was reviewed by The Athletic, includes a calculation Major League Baseball is dubbing just baseball revenue. So Here are the deductions. Major League Baseball could take up to 17% of local revenues off the top annually as expenses, plus up to 22% of national revenues, plus some areas would have no expense caps, such as construction and renovation costs for ballparks, including spring training facilities. The league-run TV station, MLB Network, would have no deduction limit, and for 2027 and 2028, neither would cost from any team's local broadcasts. So we're splitting everything revenue-wise, but the owners then get to take off of all of these expenses, which then would then become the deduction from which they would split 50-50. Hence, the Players Association calling it misleading propaganda. That is where things sit as of July 28th, and that may explain why Jeff Passan said yesterday in his conversation that there are owners around baseball who are expecting there to be zero games played next year, and that is why they are addressing the trade deadline, looking at that potential for their business model. Your thoughts on it at 314-399-9646. That's how you can text in, and then you can talk it over with other TMA listeners in the Form Energy YouTube chat. It is 1020 in St. Louis. The program's called The Morning After. It's presented by Brown and Crouppen on 101 ESPN and the TMA STL YouTube channel.

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0: Boy, that edit's not great. I'm not in love with the edit. God, it started so nicely.
1: Inject this into my veins. That's from Tashara Jones Snowplow on the Form Energy YouTube chat. She loves it.
0: Yeah, how can you not? You just see the whole crowd up there singing like that. It'd be wonderful.
2: I was kind of starting to get over the loss, but that just reopened the wound.
0: Did it really? Because you'll never hear that again. Season's over now?
2: Season two probably starting up here. Who knows? Maybe tonight.
0: Okay.
1: Oh, wow. We move right on.
0: David Klein of Hedonism.
1: Dolores O'Riordan of the Cranberries, actually. Are you guys aware that there is going to be a movie about a former Cardinal coming out? Anybody know? Anybody know? Chairman does? Recuse yourself. Jackson, do you know?
3: Is it Spiezer?
1: Yes.
3: Nice.
1: Movie on Scott Spiezio. How about that, Doug?
0: Like a Netflix-type movie or major release or what kind of movie?
1: The autobiography coming out today is called The Hardest Comeback.
3: So it's a doc?
1: Yep.
3: Nice.
1: I thought you didn't like documentaries.
3: Well, I don't. I'm not super into them. But when it's someone who I grew up watching, I definitely want to watch that.
1: Yeah, it's not somebody playing the role of Scott Speedy.
3: Right.
1: He releases autobiography today. It's called The Hardest Comeback. I get Jackson, there's no way you would have interacted with him because you were 8.
3: Mm-hmm.
1: Doug, we covered him. He was on the program regularly.
0: Yeah, great guy.
1: Mm-hmm. And he went through it. Whew, did he go through it. Spiezio, whose famous red soul patch is now scraggly and gray, his chiseled body and face now that of a middle-aged man, cracks open a Diet Coke, sits down, and he empties his soul, talking for nearly 2 hours about his journey, oftentimes barely stopping long enough to catch his breath. I think everything happens for a reason. God didn't put this on me. I was the one who made the decisions, but he allowed it so he could use my story. Spiezio, who does a few baseball clinics and speaking engagements, could certainly use the money from book sales. But if he could provide an inspiration to others in a dark place, that would mean more to him than that 3-run home run he hit in Game 6 of the 2002 World Series, triggering the Angels' ferocious comeback against the San Francisco Giants after trailing 5-0 in the 8th inning, leading the Angels to their first and only World Series championship the next inning. And of course, here in St. Louis, he was a big part of the 2006 Cardinals, and his dad played for the Cardinals.
0: Yeah, I remember him.
1: Ed Spiezio.
0: Yeah, light-hitting utility infielder. Didn't play a lot, but he was there. He was on the team.
1: He details some of his issues. He said it was the first spring with the Seattle Mariners in 2004 when Spiezio ruptured two discs in his back, tripping over the pitcher's mound. He couldn't play for 2 months, and he badly struggled when he did return. And at that time, depression set in, and he began going out at night with his new teammates. He had a couple of Jack and Cokes the first night out, and he loved the feeling. Quote, I remember 2 drinks turning into 4 and 4 turning into 8 and then 16 drinks and then it was off to the races. Whiskey turned into vodka. It was colorless and easy to hide. He drank in the morning, in the afternoon, and at night. Even during games, he would fill Gatorade bottles with vodka.
0: Mm.
1: A year later, cocaine entered his life. I remember one of the first times I did it. I ended up doing 4 lines that night. And then I had 2 home runs the next day. I did it again and hit a home run. And then I didn't do it and I struck out 3 times. So I kept doing it. Became like a superstition. And then it turned into a habit. I was planning to stop after the 2006 season, but then we won the whole thing and I was using it to celebrate. He snorted coke during the World Series celebration in St. Louis. He snorted on his vacations that winter to Cabo and Las Vegas and he couldn't stop. All I worried about was where I was going to get my next fix and where I was going to get my next drink. I needed them both to function. Spiezio says he never attempted to experiment with steroids, HGH, or any other PED, and privately ridiculed those who did. But while those players improved their skills, Spiezio was letting drugs ravage his body. Spiezio once was charged with a DUI while waiting in a parking lot to see his counselor, passing out in his car before his appointment. Police were called along with paramedics, and he was taken to jail and was prohibited for driving for 5 years. He was arrested 5 times, including once for domestic battery in 2015, when he got into an argument with his girlfriend, broke down a door, smashed a TV, and punched his fist through a window. Lying on the ground, Spezio asked the police officer if he'd be shot if he stood up. The officer told him he would. Spezio stood up, hoping for a bullet to end everything. Instead, he was tased. He lifts up his black golf shirt and shows the scar near his right shoulder from the tasing. This is all detailed in USA Today on Scott Spezio releasing his autobiography today.
3: Hmm. Certainly a fascinating story.
0: Yeah.
3: And one of, and now triumph coming back and being a better person.
0: Yeah, you can't help but wonder why you would let yourself get into that position in the first place.
3: It's a major league player, man.
0: You got the world by the tail here, living the dream.
3: Drugs are a brutal, brutal addiction. And sometimes it's easier said than done to be like, well, how could you? Sometimes you fall and you try something once and the next thing you know.
0: Yeah.
3: They obviously.
0: Yeah, the key, never try it.
3: Right. But.
0: Because you know what's wrong.
3: Sure.
2: We had him on the Pond Offs Anonymous Network. I think it was earlier in the year. Really, really intriguing or engaging story. So, yeah. Glad he got himself right.
0: Yeah, apparently he's doing well now. I didn't realize that tasering left a scar. Not that I haven't been tasered yet.
3: Not like Larry Connors?
0: Oh, he got it bad. He got it bad. And that ain't good.
3: Something like this? Rats.
0: No, we don't have it.
3: No, I do. Hold on. No,
0: okay.
3: Hold on.
0: All right.
3: Hold on.
0: Okay.
3: Hold on. Takes a second.
4: Come on, babe. Put the bag down.
5: I'm not putting it. You can't make me put this thing.
0: Oh, yeah. You cut it off a little early.
3: No, I didn't.
0: Because he goes on and rolls around on the floor a while, I think. Talking about how it felt like a bull, Gordon.
1: Said the most painful part of the whole thing was losing his family. He got married and divorced twice. He has 3 older kids who changed their last name from his. And then adopted their stepfather's last name. He has an 11-year-old with his former girlfriend, one in which the court ordered they had a mutual separation, enabling him visitation rights every other weekend. Certainly has accountability. Quote, it was all my fault. I just got to the point where I was like, well, they're better off without me. I think that's what happens to a lot of people in depression or in addiction. It's like you start telling yourself lies, and it's just a horrible place to be in. I hurt a lot of people, especially my kids and my family. I disappointed them. I disappointed my friends. I disappointed my community. I disappointed just about everyone I've ever known. He missed important family events. He missed his son's high school graduation. He showed up drunk at several of his football games. He showed up drunk or stoned plenty of other times, driving a wedge between himself and his family. He goes, you know, I never really had empathy for people who were addicted to drugs or alcohol because I thought they were just weak. Or that they're just not trying hard enough. So when it started happening to me, I didn't know how to deal with it. And when I got in that state, boy, you make some really stupid and ridiculous decisions.
0: Yeah, you'd have to live through it to understand it, I'm sure.
3: Yeah.
0: Because it seems so crazy if you've never been there.
3: And his openness about it, and like you said, Tim, his accountability. I think that is an important point. He was with Supon and Chris Carpenter when Supon was in town.
0: Mm-hmm. Yeah, I saw that.
3: I came in town for that. It was good to see him.
0: Mm-hmm.
2: Was he a free agent signing? What was the circumstances of when he got here? Do you remember that, Tim?
1: We were at spring training in 2006, so Doug, you wouldn't have been on the show that year. And I recall Edmonds, producer Joe and I picked up Edmonds over at that Embassy Suites where we've all stayed. Over the years, you know, right there at 95 and PGA. And Spezio had just arrived. Edmonds knew him from Anaheim. Picked him up. Producer Joe, myself, Edmonds, and Spezio. We went to dinner. Certainly had some libations. But nothing stood out from that. And he, I think, was just kind of like lingering in baseball at that time. And then wound up surging and becoming a fan favorite here. You know,
0: it says the Mariners released him after the 05 season. Cardinals signed him to a minor league contract invited to spring training, made the team in spring training.
1: Yeah.
0: That's how they got him.
2: You think about, like, obviously that team was stacked with some huge names, but they don't get there without some of those smaller role play. I mean,
1: Oh yeah.
2: So Taguchi had a big one, I feel like.
1: It's a very odd world championship team. I mean, I love it. You know, James Jackson, that was your, you know,
3: first one.
1: Yeah, I mean, that was your introduction at 8 years old. It couldn't be more prime.
3: Yeah, it's perfect.
1: You know, I mean, if you have a son or daughter who was born in 2009, 10, 11, the 2019 Blues will be one of their peak memories, I would imagine, as they continue to grow up. So if you were born like you were in 98 and you experienced the 2006 Cardinals, that's the team. But the team itself, okay, you got some Hall of Famers on there, but the guys who actually won the World Series for them include names like Jeff Weaver, Anthony Reyes, Scott Spezio, Soto Taguchi, Preston Wilson.
3: Who's playing second? Is that Ronnie Belliard playing second base? Exactly right.
2: He had that play against the Padres in the NLDS. I think Edmonds got all fired up about that.
3: Deep into the outfield.
1: Yeah, they all talk about that play. Supan talked about it too when he would call in. Ronnie Belliard. Yep.
3: Right. Anthony Reyes, your game one World Series starter against Justin Verlander, and the Cardinals win the game.
1: Reyes was in town this weekend.
3: Was he?
1: For a Cardinal event. Yep.
3: Nice. Yeah, I guess the 20-year anniversary guys coming in waves.
0: Yeah, he was a good player.
3: Yeah.
0: Could have been even better.
3: Right.
0: But he was good.
3: But then, and then rookie Adam Wainwright closing out all three series.
0: Mm-hmm.
3: You know, pretty awesome.
1: Doug, remember the soul patch that people had?
0: Oh, yeah.
1: They would wear those.
0: Bright red. Screaming red soul patch.
1: I'm looking forward to watching it. The autobiography is out today on Scott Spezio, and then there will be a documentary that will be coming out.
3: The autobiography is Hardest Comeback, right? That's the name of it, The Hardest Comeback?
1: Yep.
3: Cool. Good for Spezer.
1: If you're born in 2009, your best sports memory will be when the Trailblazers come to St. Louis. Some of the amateur proctologists.
3: Oh, hell yeah. Hell yeah. Yeah, you're 17 now. It's going to be awesome. How does that feel, Doug, that someone born in 2009 is turning 17 this year? Does that make you feel...
0: Well, mathematically, it seems about right.
3: Right, but doesn't it make you... Makes me feel old.
0: Oh, yeah. Everything makes me feel old now. Yeah.
3: That's
0: nice. Spezio being 53 makes me feel old.
1: Is that what he is now, 53?
0: That's what it says, yeah. When you remember players when they're... You know, you watched them when they're 20s.
3: Yeah, right.
0: And then you don't see them for 20 or 30 years, and they look like any other middle-aged man. You go, oh, my God. I wonder what's happened to me.
3: But you've aged wonderfully.
1: Yeah, you're hot, man.
0: Sure I have.
3: Look at your hair.
1: Jackson, name one reason why the Blazers would even consider St. Louis. This place is the same as a mobile home. It's a depreciating asset. It's from Starfish Street.
3: Well, you seem to be coming to the conversation in good faith.
1: Guys, I wear lifts every day. It's kind of like my Tim version of that Spezio soul patch. So yeah, people would pay tribute to Spezio with the soul patch. Steven Time wears lifts to pay tribute to me.
0: Yeah, that's kind of a limbing move. He doesn't even need it. But because you've made lifts cool, he feels like he needs it as well.
1: Do you think anybody's made lifts cool?
3: I dove back into that forum on the leg-breaking surgery where they extend your legs. It only gets worse.
1: Well, there was a guy at the grocery store who just fell over with a broken femur.
3: Broke both his femurs, yeah. Both his femurs split in half. Just standing. Oh, my God. And not like the cost of it. I just can't get over the cost. The surgery itself.
0: How much is it?
3: Like $80,000.
1: Oh. Think about the return on investment.
3: But then you got to get like a hotel because I don't think they'll let you stay.
1: $80,500.
3: Because it's like a 3-4 month recovery alone. But they won't let you just stay in a hospital for that long. Like they need those beds for actual sick people. You're doing this because you're such a narcissist. Such a narcissist that you need to add 3 inches. So you're like in a hotel room, like crawling back to the hospital so you can go do physical therapy.
0: And probably already wealthy to have the money to pay for all this.
3: Oh my God.
0: That's not enough.
3: And you got to take off work.
2: Lease it.
3: You got to take off work for like half a year. And this is all to gain like 4 inches maybe. Oh, my God.
1: Yeah, but again, think about the return on investment.
3: No, you'd probably get like addicted to narcotics just from the pain alone. You'd be in such intense, searing pain that you just you would need to be like mainlining, you know,
0: and
3: opiates.
0: Then you're going to look weird because your legs are going to be too long for your upper body.
3: And how could you have any confidence doing anything athletic, like changing direction when you have these metal rods in your leg? I mean, if a guy's just standing at the grocery store and his femur's split in half.
1: Doug, what about my ground force with my driver and the lag it creates?
3: Yeah, I would worry about that. Kiss that goodbye. You're going to be swinging stiff-legged.
0: You think this is for, like, cuckold victims who've been told by the love of their life that if you were a little taller, maybe I'd go out with you?
3: No, it's like, you ever seen The Simpsons with Dr. Nick?
1: Doug, have you seen The Simpsons with Dr. Nick?
3: It's like you're getting like a Dr. Nick surgery where a guy just does it. Like, I feel like most doctors wouldn't like agree to do it. Like, there's a reason that it's like hard to do in America. They're like, yeah, this is like should be illegal.
0: Yeah.
3: But whatever you got to do, man, I'm cool with it.
0: It seems like maybe they could just put you on one of those old-fashioned stretchers. It used to be a torture device.
3: Yeah.
0: But they could just stretch out your back and everything to make you a couple inches taller.
3: Oh, like Mike TV and Willy Wonka?
1: Yeah, you had that. Also, Sam Ace Rothstein with the guy in Casino.
3: With the vice?
1: Yeah.
2: Or couldn't they just put like
3: that was different.
1: But he was laying on a prop.
3: He was laying. I guess it, by definition, it's similar, but I think the motives were different.
2: Like a lift implant attached to the bottom of the foot would work better than having your legs broken.
1: Ooh, maybe that's something that we ought to
3: get
1: into.
3: You're talking about like adding more foot?
2: Like almost like a...
3: Oh my God.
2: But
3: so your foot looks like a club sandwich? Like it's thick like that?
2: It would be a little thick, but you hide it in the shoe.
3: You'd crack your ankle real quick, I think.
2: Do you want to break your legs instead?
3: No, I'd just settle with the height you got, you know? How big a deal could it be?
0: Mm-hmm.
3: If you're like 5'8" and you're trying to become 6',
1: you're talking to some people right now.
3: Spend a full year with broken legs.
1: And yeah, but again, think about the ROI.
0: And then I bet it's for guys who are like 5'2".
3: And try to become, what, 5'6"?
0: Well, yeah, you'd love to be 5'6" if you were 5'2".
3: I guess. Not that badly. But I guess I'm talking
0: It's a shame that some people feel like they have to do
3: that. I agree.
0: Like the world would judge them because of that.
3: Right. No, I agree.
0: That's the hard part.
2: I think maybe I'd rather be 5'2" than 5'6".
0: Why?
1: Hmm.
3: No, I don't.
2: 5'6" is kind of in that middle ground. 5'2", you're like comically short.
0: Who wants to be a joke?
2: At least you kind of like can own it then.
3: Whereas I do have a friend who's like 5'2", and
1: is that oatmeal with the big nipples?
3: No, he's a great. He's like truly like salt of the earth human. I love him so much, but his like shoes are incredibly small. And they, like,
1: oh no!
3: It like really makes me giggle.
1: Doug, does he have booties?
3: It's like, It really makes me giggle. When
2: can
3: I,
2: he do
3: I lived with him, and he would leave his shoes at the front door.
2: He could do
3: and it would really make me laugh when I would look at his shoes.
2: Like, Powhawk used to buy little boys' underwear.
3: He would shop in the boys' section, but that was just good value.
1: Somehow I have size 10 feet. I have no idea how.
3: That is surprising. But I mean, you're taller than advertised, but.
1: Did they advertise my height?
3: But, yeah, that is... Because, Doug, what size shoe do you wear?
0: 9.
3: See that? Yeah.
1: Oh, my God.
3: Yeah, that is, like, that's surprising. But, I mean, yeah.
2: What do you wear?
3: 12.
1: Is that right for 6... What are you, 6'1"?
3: Dad, same height. He wears a 12. My brother, about the same height. He wears a 12. So I'd say about, yeah. There's some people, though, like, when short guys have really big feet, that's a bad beat.
0: Oh, yeah.
3: You look really silly. And I know some dudes who's like that, like, 13 shoe, but they're 5'7".
1: We got a situation right now in the Air Comfort Surface text inbox. A gentleman who says he's 5'6", says, I'm 5'6", and it worked out for me, and he's now sending in pictures of himself with his wife topless.
0: Oh!
3: Give that guy a text of the day.
1: He says, I don't know why I sent this, but the statement stands. Tim made being short sexy. That's from Joey Vitale's Orange Scully. And Doug, if you'd like to see his wife in a bikini, there are a few pictures that have been sent in.
2: Looks like he got a Snapchat from Wifey, too.
1: Oh, is that right? Yeah, it does say that. Yeah, you got to be careful when you send these screenshots into us.
3: Yeah.
1: Well, I guess not. If you're sending screenshots of yourself topless with your wife...
3: No, yeah.
1: I guess at that point, discretion's been left.
0: Yeah, why do you need to see him topless?
1: Doug, why do we need to see him topless? It's a great question. I don't have an answer to it.
3: I thought you were about to ask Doug the question that Doug just asked you in real time, which would have been great.
1: I'm a size 16 here, ladies. That's from Beer Cats.
6: size 16. You can't go to a shoe store. You have to buy every shoe online. You couldn't go to a shoe store. That would be a problem.
0: Yeah, this is a sweet spot. You don't want to be too big. You don't want it to be too small.
6: No. Size 16 is crazy.
1: Guys, can you send me the pics? That's from Chairman Steve in Des Moines.
6: No.
1: Does the 5'6 short guy who just sent in the pictures of his wife, does it look like she came from Russia? Oh. From the wars in Woods
0: Wacko? Mail order.
6: That's a tough accusation right there.
1: Joey Vitale's Orange Scully, we allow equal time on this show, so Joey Vitale's Orange Scully can now reply if he would like to. And a number of people are asking for us to forward the pictures.
6: Really creepy.
1: It's unbelievable.
6: It's really creepy.
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1: Teammate 101 ESPN, Doug Joey Vitale's Orange Scully, has sent in a picture of him and his wife.
0: Okay.
1: Now, he's 5'6", and he wants to know that it didn't affect his ability to court a what appears to be attractive lass. Is that a sleeve tat, Doug? Is that a sleeve tat she has? Looks like it, maybe?
0: I don't know.
1: And so a number of the listeners now want us to forward the picture to them.
0: Oh, you're kidding me.
1: Oh, no, just open up the Air Comfort Service text inbox. Joey Vitale's Orange Scully says, I just wanted Doug to see the pictures of me. Who cares about my wife?
0: Oh, brother.
1: So now that you've seen him, what do you think?
0: Well, looks like a normal guy. Just a normal guy.
6: Looks like he's in good shape.
2: I was just going to say, looks fit.
1: Why not okay. Say, hey, I like your body, buddy.
6: Yeah, I'll say it.
0: I've never said that to another man in my life.
2: He needs to even out the tan.
6: Nah, hey, I'm not going to. That's a glass house situation for me. But I'll tell you what. Nice body, brother.
1: Look at that. How about that?
0: Oh, my goodness.
1: That 5'6 dude's insecure, and I could beat him at sports and most likely other things. That's from Ray King.
6: Nice.
0: Another guy says, him or his wife topless? Yeah, yes, he's topless.
1: Maxwell Hung. Wife's in a bikini.
0: Mm-hmm.
1: Now he just sent in a picture from his car to you, Doug.
2: Just a selfie.
6: Duck lips?
1: Just a selfie.
0: Why
1: with
0: do I
1: lips.
0: Need that? I don't need that.
1: But remember, because you loved Cam Wex in the 70s, when Bob Brigg and Bob Burns would take trade proposals occasionally, listeners would send in topless pictures of themselves and their wives.
0: I don't recall that portion of
6: they
0: the show.
6: They would drop off Polaroids, wouldn't they?
0: They didn't have to. They got enough calls with wonderful trade proposals. They never had to take topless photos of the listeners.
6: Yeah. Do you think we can get Willie Mays?
1: Now Shooter McGavin wants to know if Chairman Kurt can just do a YouTube live stream and show the listeners the picture of the wife sent in on the text line at 8:15 tonight. Doug, that's so specific.
2: Not if I want to continue to work here. I don't believe that's a great idea. If I go out in a blaze of glory, though.
1: And now Kurt's former coworker has sent in what... You know, I mean, I would say they look like Tiffany Amber Thiessen, who's now Tiffany Thiessen. But then under them, it just looks like Google images that say Tiffany Thiessen.
2: You so got a crop, bro.
1: Says, Doug, here's some pictures of my wife.
0: Okay. I guess since his wife became famous, sure, there are pictures online that look like that.
6: Like Colin Jost. He could send in pictures of Scarlett Johansson. Sure. And it would make those
2: Who had the most successful post-Saved by the Bell career?
6: Mario Lopez by a country mile.
1: Yeah.
2: Is there even a... No, he's who's a, second if you take him out?
1: Well, the only one who was in studio with us was Dustin Diamond. Elizabeth Berkley was on the phone with us, so I guess that makes Dustin Diamond second, Elizabeth Berkley third.
6: Mark Paul Gosselaar did that, was it Franklin and Bass show?
2: Yeah.
6: That probably paid pretty well. So I'd say he's probably second.
1: Hey, Doug, my son is in excellent shape. You should follow him on Instagram. He always likes to tip topless in his pictures.
0: That'd That's be the Steve reason Tim why I wouldn't follow him.
2: Send me the app, bro.
1: Guys, I'm 5'7". Does that give me dominance over the 5'6 guy sending in topless pictures? That's from the 314.
6: Yeah, you're truly 5'7".
1: Give the picture to Strode. He'll give enough information to the Fats to find her. That's from Starfish Street.
2: I found that woman yesterday in about 17 seconds.
0: Did you?
6: Yeah.
1: And Ray King apparently has gotten divorced from his wife, who has a beard and is a little heavy.
0: Oh,
1: he just
0: sent
1: in a picture of his new wife.
2: If you put your hand over and just look from the neck up, I'm seeing John Hamm.
6: No, I don't look anything like John Hamm.
1: Well, congratulations to Ray King. I'm glad he found love. It's a shame when it doesn't work out the first time. But, Doug, aren't we all for second chances in Ray King's case?
0: His new husband is very busty.
1: Clip that off. We'll take a break. Come back with more TMA 101 ESPN.
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1: 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BK and Ferrario coming up next. For Jackson Bettiparquette, for Chairman Kurt, in for the vacationing Martin Kilcoyne, for my brother Kevin, for Douglas Elvin Vaughn, I'm Tim McKernan. 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

Messier takes ball four. And one figures that might be the last batter for Libertor. He walks the left-hander for the second time. And after back-to-back strikeouts, a single and a walk, he is going to bring on Hunter Dobbins here in

0: just don't know what the case is at this point, Alex. I understand. Okay, you know what? Let me take two.
1: Beep, beep, beep, beep.
0: I understand the case. Matthew Liberatore strikeout numbers are up. I'm sure the models say this stuff's going to play eventually. It's going to look better. It's going to be something that looks representative of a mid-rotation starter. Maybe you don't love your alternatives. I'm done hearing it. I'm done, man. I can hear all of those things, and I understand. Like, they make compelling arguments. We've said all the time, hey, this team needs more swing and miss, and Matthew Liberatore this season has provided it as much as anybody in their rotation. But at the end of the day, his ERA is basically what Miles Michaelis' ERA was a couple of seasons ago, Alex.
2: They went through the whole season with Miles Michaelis, though.
0: They had no alternative.
2: Well, you have no alternative.
0: He was making $18 million.
2: Oof.
0: So, yeah, they had to stick with him because they had to extract some kind of value from the contract. And he had no value as a reliever. The same thing is not true of Libby. Libby's fastball is terrible as a starter. It's terrible, man. It does not play. He has to rely almost exclusively on his two breaking balls. And when he's not throwing those pitches for strikes, he's done. He's got nothing else that he can turn to. And as a starter, that's a huge problem. As a reliever, you might be able to make it work because the fastball plays up a little bit. It's at 97 instead of 93, 94. And if you don't have your fastball on any given day, man, you're going to throw a total of like 20 pitches for the most part. So you can just throw 15 breaking balls if that's what you've got to go with on any given night. You can make that work. As a starter, they will expose you. You get through three innings, just like last night, eventually they're going to get you. And it's the hits, it's the power, it's everything. He's just not a starting pitcher. And I understand they don't want to send him down to AAA. They shouldn't. There's nothing to be gained by that. This is not a scenario where he's like got to work on his pitch usage or shaping or modeling or anything like that. It's a matter of can you get these guys out or not? And the answer at this point we know is no, he can't. It's been about 14 months since this guy was a good starting pitcher. And at this point, it appears that was the exception, not the rule. If you want to get quality innings out of Matthew Liberatore, there's a way to do so. We've seen it. It's as a reliever. But you're not getting that out of him right now as a starter. And you saw the comparison of him versus Dobbins last night. Yes, I understand one throws with his right hand and the other throws with his left hand. And that's tougher against this particular lineup. It's not the first time we've seen it against the same lineup where Dobbins looked like the better of the two options. I have to continue to advocate for it, and I will continue to do so. It is time to make the switch. Libby should be going to the bullpen sooner rather than later, Alex.
2: Yeah, I mean, I'm 100% with you. I said it last week. I made the comparison with McGreevy and Fetty last season, and it strikes once again. You saw it last season when they came out of the All-Star break. Fetty went up against Colorado. He was awful. McGreevy went up against Colorado, and he was great. And I said, what else do you need to know? Well, last night was the perfect experiment for you. You get 3 2/3 of Matthew Liberatore. Sure, the strikeout stuff is there, but when you have strikeout stuff but you're down by 3 or 4 runs two innings in, the strikeout stuff isn't as sexy, right? Like, the strikeout stuff is fun when you're Jacob Mizorowski and your team's in a 0-0 duel until you score, but when you're giving up 3 runs and you've got 6 strikeouts, it's not as enjoyable. Look, Hunter Dobbins ended it and gave up 4 earned runs, but it felt better with Dobbins on the mound. The moment he came in, it kind of felt like you could just sigh a breath of relief. And then from there, it felt like, okay, well, the Cardinals can pull themselves back into it. Now, they didn't, because that's a different story with this offense right now. But you had the perfect experiment last night. It felt like fifth grade science class when you got to do those hypotheses. Regardless, you do 2 experiments and you try and figure out what the variable is. Well, yeah. I know what the variable is. The Cubs, same lineup. Dobbins versus Liberatore. Dobbins is a better pitcher. I got there. Let me just finish, all right?
3: Yeah.
2: Hey, I got there, all right?
3: I had some serious questions.
2: I didn't get a degree in science. I got it in communicating, and I think I just did it. I nailed it.
0: Some would argue. I don't know if you nailed it, but you...
2: Oh, I nailed it.
0: You did what you could, buddy.
2: I nailed it.
3: I agreed with where you got to eventually.
2: Because I got there, and I nailed it.
3: I agree with both of you. I mean, there's just no argument for Matthew Liberatore at this point to be in the rotation. And now, if anything, there's even a better chance to push Dobbins. Not a better chance. There is a better excuse to put Dobbins in his spot, because now Dobbins is on turn with the exact same day when Liberatore should be. So they should make the move.

0: this should have been the last start that we see from Matthew Liberatore, because I said on the River Report last week, look, I'm open-minded to not selling low on Matthew Liberatore at this year's deadline and putting him in the bullpen and seeing if he can have success out of there. He'll cost like $4 million bucks next season because he's not going to get a huge raise through the arbitration system with a year in which he's a negative war. And then you look at him and you say, okay, let's see if maybe we can maximize him as a reliever. And if you can, now you're talking about a guy that maybe teams would want at next year's trade deadline if you're not in the race. So I would be willing to put him in the bullpen. Now is better to make the move. You've got Dobbins on turn with him. You can put Dobbins in that spot, and then if you need to figure out a spot for Quinn Matthews, maybe it is you end up trading away Dustin May at this year's deadline.
1: In his last 33 starts, he's gone 157 innings and has a 5.2 ERA.
0: Yeah, but what about the strikeouts?
2: Yeah, but look at his strikeout numbers. It's better than Dustin May's in that time frame.
3: He's not that young anymore, man. He's about to be 27. He's getting toward the end of his club control. You know, at a certain point, trust somebody when they tell you who they are. And Matthew Liberatore has told you over the last 33 starts and more than 150 innings who he is. He's a well below league average starter or a well above league average reliever. Which of those two things has more value? Not only to the Cardinals, but to the rest of the league. The answer, in my opinion, is very clearly the latter. He is more valuable as a plus reliever that can come in late in these games and get you some valuable outs. Especially right now, where they literally do not have that guy. And it sure seems as though they're likely to trade JoJo Romero. And even if they don't, he's out for an unspecified amount of time. So you're going to need somebody in that capacity. They've tried Luis Gastelum to, I would say, at best, mixed results against left-handed hitters. Go ahead and give this a try, man. You know, like, see what it looks like. Find out what you have in Libby as a bullpen arm for the remainder of this season. At least you've got 2 months of runway there. And the other thing that it allows you to do, I'm not even arguing for Quinn Matthews anymore. Whatever. If they disagree with me on that and think that guy stinks or he's not ready or whatever, fine. Just put Libby into the bullpen and give Dobbins his starts. They're literally on the same start day now. Like, you've lined it up to where Dobbins should be ready to go the next time that it's a Matthew Liberatore start.
2: That's kind of what I wonder when they did last night, the way that they did it. I just wonder if you're starting to ease him out of that role as a pitcher and just move him into the bullpen, which would make sense if you put Dobbins with him.
3: Be great. Fine. I'm just at a loss. I'm at a loss for words. I have been frustrated by the way that they have approached the Bryson Motz situation, but at least I get the rationale there. Even if I would personally go about it differently, I understand the rationale. He's got a real walk problem, and that's probably going to get worse, not better, at the big league level. So, all right, set him aside. The Quinn Matthews thing, I'm frustrated by it. I don't get it. He's got a sub-2 ERA for like 6 weeks now at the AAA level. He is basically the same age as Matthew Liberatore. At a certain point in time, it's time for him to get this opportunity at the big league level, especially as your team is falling out of contention by the day. But if you don't think he's ready, you don't want to make the 40-man move, you want to have the depth, he's your sixth starter, all right, fine. Again, I'll set that aside. You have shown a willingness to give Hunter Dobbins these opportunities the way that you did a year ago with Michael McGreevy. And now, much like the conversation from a year ago with one of the worst starters in Major League Baseball and Eric Fetty, it is time. It is time to make the switch between Fetty and Mike McGreevy, and this year between Dobbins and Liberatore.
2: Yeah.
3: I've got nothing else, man. I'm at this point, it's not that I'm mad, I'm just disappointed.
2: No, you sound a little mad, buddy. You sound a little mad.
3: I just don't like watching
0: I don't like watching it, and I'm being driven crazy by the fact that I'm reliving last year. Like, it's very, you just change the name, but it's the same exact thing.
2: It's part of the reason why I wonder, though, if they just keep him in that spot, because just like last year, when you fall out of a playoff contention, what's the point of taking him out of it? You finish off the year and just figure out if he can get going and get on the right track. The problem with that is, though, like, you see signs of life in like the last two starts, and then the Cardinals fall into the same trap they've done before, to where it's a, oh, hey, but we might have unlocked something. And so now we've got Liberatore, and we'll work with them in the offseason. But I mean, I'm with you guys, but now you're at the point where you're starting to fall out of it. The deadline is approaching, which means they're going to be selling off. At that point, I think they just look at it and say, look, we've gotten this far. Let's see what Libby's got. And if we need him as a bullpen arm, we'll move him to it next year.
0: I just find no argument to keep him in, even if you're falling out of it. Because you know what happens when teams fall out of it? They give young guys a chance, right? And like to his point, even though he's the same age, like Quinn Matthews, a guy that hasn't got any big league experience, you could put him up here. Same with Dobbins, put him in that spot. Like I can't find an argument to do it outside of maybe they wrote the wrong name down in the starting pitching spot last night, which they did over the weekend.
3: The list of Cardinal starters in the last 5 years that had a 33 start stretch with this kind of results.
0: Michaelis.
3: Libby this Fetty. Year. Pallante last year, where it was awful.
0: I remember
3: one
0: him out of the rotation.
2: That was not fun to watch either.
3: He had more history of success as a starter, though.
0: Yeah.
3: You know, like there was something you could look back upon and say, hey, at least he did this, you know?
2: He had that in the first 2 months of the season last year.
3: Not nearly as much success at this level as Andre Pallante as a starter. Miles Michaelis in 2024 had this kind of a stretch. Dakota Hudson, Alex's guy, in 2023. Adam Wainwright in 2023, where he was abysmal. Truly one of the worst starters that we've seen in recent memory. And Carlos Martinez in 2021. That is the end of the list.
0: And I think that 2021 stretch might have been like through that June month that we keep referring to.
2: And I think he turned into a bullpen arm after that. Yeah, I think he was a closer after that.
0: Yeah.
3: Remember when Waino was broken in 2016-17?
0: Mm-hmm.
3: He had a stretch like this. Luke Weaver in 2018 when they gave up on that experience.
2: All I'm hearing is these guys turned into really good bullpen
3: Michael
2: arms.
3: Michael Wacha, when he was going through his injuries, had this in 2016. Yeah, these are bullpen arms. Exactly, Alex. You're 100%
2: Weaver,
3: correct.
2: Martinez, Waino there for a little bit.
3: Yep.
0: Wacha bounced back.
2: You could send Libby back to the Tampa Bay Rays.
3: The one caveat is Andre Pallante. And I think that's what they're saying is, hey, look, we had to be patient with Andre Pallante and it worked. Yeah, and you had to be patient with Nolan Gorman and it didn't. Mm-hmm. You had to be patient with Victor Scott II and it didn't. I understand position player versus pitcher.
2: They also sent Pallante back down to the minors to work on stuff.
3: Think about how many times we have talked about Ryan Fernandez. You had to be patient with it. No, you didn't. And it's still not working a year and a half later for Ryan Fernandez.
2: Chris Roycroft.
3: Matt Swanson, Chris Roycroft.
2: Like, patience.
3: Yes, patience does at times pay off. There are also times where you're patient with somebody and they just continue to tell you, yeah, it's not going to get better. This is who I'm going to be if you continue throwing us out there every fifth day. And this is who Matthew Liberatore is. If he goes on elsewhere to have success later in his major league career, and I think he might, he could become Seth Lugo, where he's 32 years old and he goes on to have a late career renaissance as a starting pitcher. That's entirely possible. I will not blame the Cardinals. I promise you, truly, I will not blame the Cardinals for giving up on this experience with him as a starter right now, because you have better alternatives currently than what he could potentially be 3, 4, 5 years from now. Just as I don't blame them for giving up on Carson Kelly. You know, like, Carson Kelly's a pretty good catcher. He'd be nice to have for the Cardinals right now. I don't blame them for giving up on him at the time. It wasn't the right fit for what they needed at that point in their team build experience. They needed to use him as an asset to get something different. I am one of very few people, I think, that doesn't blame them for the trade that they made to get Sandy Alcantara. I thought it was the right, or excuse me, to trade Sandy Alcantara for Marcell Ozuna. It was the right move at the time. It didn't work, but eventually, you've got to make the move, man. You can't continue to operate scared. And I think right now, when it comes to Matthew Liberatore, they're operating as if they're afraid that they're going to be wrong.
2: Well, and that is the opposite effect of what I applauded the Cardinals for earlier this season, when every time they made an aggressive move on the offensive side, you looked at it and you're like, damn, like even if this doesn't work, they try to make a move to fix the problem. Whereas this one, it's Fetty 2.0. You kept the problem happening, and it lost you some opportunities to stay in the playoff race. Now, I know you're still in it, but the way that they're performing beyond the pitching side of things, but the way that the pitching side of things has been performing, it feels like you're out of it, and it stuck with the guy maybe 3 or 4 starts too long.
3: Starvin Marvin says, this is on Heim, right? Well, yeah. Absolutely.
2: I like that high pitch. Well, yeah.
3: I mean, who else would it be on?
2: Ollie, he didn't manage it right.
3: He's the one that is in charge of the roster, and he ultimately decides who's in the rotation.
2: Mm-hmm.
3: Ollie decides how long he stays in the game, but
2: you saw how fast he got him out of there yesterday.
3: Yeah. It is, hey, this is your rotation. You operate as you would like to. This is your bullpen. You operate with him how you'd like to. But,
1: Yeah, this is Heim Bloom's roster. There's nobody else that the buck stops with him. And I heard last year, we'll just go ahead and mention this part. Like I had heard last year, it wasn't just John Mozeliak who was saying, no, we got to keep throwing Eric Fetty out there. Like that was a joint decision between everybody in the front office. And included in said decision, I believe, was Heim Bloom. So the Fetty decision is also reflective, potentially, of the way that this team will operate in the Heim Bloom era. You can make of that what you will, but I think that that clearly is being repeated right now, where it takes a while on some of these decisions, especially it appears with the rotation, to make the move, to make the switch between the guy that's earned that opportunity and the next guy that's knocking down the door to potentially get said opportunity. All right. I apologize.
2: You weren't mad, though. You're just disappointed.
0: Yeah.
2: Because every time my dad's been disappointed in the past, he goes on a rant for 18 minutes.
0: Yeah, exactly.
1: It was only 15 and a half. Alongside Alex and T-Bud, I'm BK. It's BK and Ferrario here on 101 ESPN. 314-399-9646 is the Ear Covered Service text line to get involved in the show. You can check us out on YouTube, as always, at youtube.com/101ESPNSTL. I promise it will not just be me talking throughout the show. We've got Jim Bowden joining us coming up at 12 o'clock. Derek Gould, our Cardinals beat writer for the St. Louis Post-Dispatch, and the insider that joins us each and every week will join us in the 1 o'clock hour. And our guy Jeremy Rutherford at 11:30. As well. But coming up next, are we about to see a shortstop carousel at this year's trade deadline? We'll discuss it here on BK and Ferrario.
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1: T-Bone, I'm BK. You've got BK and Ferrario here on 101 ESPN. Just saw a piece from the Seattle Times. Mariners' piggyback plan appears over as Luis Castillo and Emerson Hancock have seen their trade buzz heat up, according to Adam Jude, who is a Seattle Mariners beat writer out there. He says it's increasingly likely at least one of those will ultimately be dealt at this year's trade deadline. He adds, Logan Gilbert, George Kirby, Brian Wu, and Bryce Miller, they ain't going anywhere.
0: Son of a biscuit!
1: And it is increasingly unlikely that the Mariners would trade both Luis Castillo, and Emerson Hancock.
2: Yes.
1: So if you're interested in one of them, I would assume it's Hancock. And if you want to get him, you're going to probably have to pay up. I don't think he's a guy that I would target, but I wanted to pass that along as some deadline news here on BK and Ferrario. Speaking of deadline news, Alex, it sure seems as though the shortstop position is the one that's generating the most buzz right now. There's Zach Neto out there for the Angels. He's got club control. He's a pretty good power hitter. His defensive numbers are generally terrible in his career at the shortstop position, but he can hit for power, and hey, if you can hit, we'll find a place for you to play, and that place is the shortstop position. It's not just him, though. It's C.J. Abrams, who's having a career year right now, and I really don't understand why the Nationals would trade him, but whatever. Alex, do you think that the Cardinals should be in on any of this, whether it's now or in the offseason, as part of the conversation? Oh, and Jeremy Peña is another one that's name is kind of being rumored out there as well. I don't think he ultimately gets dealt.
2: I don't think so. And it's just because I feel like the Cardinals are an identity team. And if you get rid of Mason Wynn for one of these other shortstops, C.J. Abrams aside, because I think he kind of mirrors with more power of what Mason Wynn is.
1: What I would give for him.
2: Oh, I'm telling you. He's been
1: a terrible defender, too, though. Sorry.
2: Has he? I feel like you're just...
0: Screw defense. Let's hit home run.
2: I mean, that feels like what you need right now offensively, but I don't know. Just the ballpark that they play in and for what pitching they still go with McGreevy and Plante and Leahy for how they've worked. I feel like if you move on from Mason Wynn and go try and find one of those shortstops, you're going to lack defensively. And how fast are we going to be complaining as Cardinals fans about, well, the defense is terrible if you have the offense, and what happens when the offense goes cold? So, I mean, look, I'd be interested in guys like C.J. Abrams or Peña. I don't know how realistic it is to go after them. I think it's going to be too cost-effective or cost-expensive for the Cardinals, and I just don't know if losing the defense at shortstop for how this team likes to build is going to benefit them long-term.
0: Yeah, I would be sniffing around these waters here to see what it would cost and be having these conversations, both for the now, for potentially the deadline, but I think what would be more likely is for the offseason to see what it would cost, because I think they should be exploring a potential upgrade at the shortstop position, because I think there's a chance the bat for Mason Wynn's only going to get worse from here, and it's not that great now. And I get it. He's great defensively. They're still missing at least one more bat in their lineup, in my opinion. And if you take a little bit of a step back defensively, I'm okay with that, long as it brings a bat that can really impact your lineup, whether that be a Neto, an Abrams, or a Jeremy Peña, though I agree with you, BK. I don't think he's going anywhere. It sounds like the Astros are probably going to buy. But
1: it could be an offseason addition, though, free agency.
0: Oh, I like the way you think.
1: If you want to. 29 years old, free agent, seems unlikely, but technically.
0: Yeah, well. I would be exploring this, not in terms of like we have to get a trade done now, because you're not in that spot as an organization, but they should definitely be around these conversations, trying to figure out, okay, how can we improve the club? Because I wouldn't lock Mason Wynn as a part of this core moving forward. He's a nice complimentary piece, but complimentary pieces are always the pieces you're looking to improve upon.
1: A lot of people bringing up what I would say. If you're going to do this, I think they're third base additions.
0: Mm-hmm. Third base or second base if you're moving Weatherholt over, maybe.
1: To third. I'm saying keep Mason Wynn.
0: Oh, use I see what you're saying.
1: Use other assets to go get a third baseman here. And Mason Wynn becomes like a true defense first shortstop.
2: Yeah.
1: And now you're able to cover for some of his lack of offense by getting a third baseman that's contributing the way that you need him to.
2: Yeah.
1: I think that's a lot of what we're seeing here. I think Mason Wynn's offense being exposed is not necessarily a problem for the Cardinals. I think the problem for them is that you have a lack of offense from shortstop, from third base, and from center field right now, and at times from catcher. And when you've got three or four positions where it's defense first on any given day, that's where you start to become a bit of a liability, especially when one of those spots, like, I don't think it's reasonable to expect more from Nathan Church. I don't think it's reasonable to expect much more from Blaze Jordan or from Pedro Páez / Jimmy Crooks at this point in his career. It is reasonable to hope for more, though, from Mason Wynn, and that's where the frustration comes in. Well, like, if you could sign Jeremy Peña in an offseason next year, that guy's 29 years old, and he's an awesome hitter. And if he was willing to move over to third base, I think he could be a really good player there for you and improves the offense in a meaningful way. C.J. Abrams has mostly been awful as a defender at shortstop. Would that potentially be a little better at third? Possibly, because you're asking him to do less,
3: And the bat profiles as such where he could be a plus asset there as well. So if you're going to make a move like this, my point would be I think that he's probably, or these guys would be more in line for a third base position as opposed to shortstop. That's, I don't think you're looking to upgrade right now from Mason Winn personally.
2: That's where I'd be targeting. I'd be targeting the areas that I'm most efficient in. I'd be looking to fix third base or looking to fix center field right now. And if I'm going to go out there and sell these assets to go after a Zach Neto or a CJ Abrams, that's a lot of money or prospect profile that you're putting in a deal like that. Man, go fix third base, have one guy that is going to hit 220 for you, but be excellent defensively. Fix your other problems in your organization rather than trade a shortstop and then say, well, what are we going to do? Because now defense at shortstop isn't good.
3: Can I ask you about a guy that I think actually fits their plans a little bit more?
0: Yeah.
3: Because I don't think any of these guys are realistic for the Cardinals that we've brought up so far. I don't think they're trading for Neto. I don't think they're trading for CJ Abrams. And I don't think Jeremy Payne is getting
0: talking
3: moved.
0: To Haim in the room.
2: Oh, realism, am I right?
3: Okay. Yeah. I have a former top 15 overall prospect in Major League Baseball. Two times he was a part of the Futures game. A former top 5 overall selection in the Major League Baseball draft. He's 23 years old. He can play all across the diamond, specifically on the infield. And in AAA, as recently as last year, hit 270 with a decent amount of pop, 820 OPS. And that's kind of what he was throughout his minor league career. Okay? I did not tell you what he's done at the major league level for a reason.
2: Good.
3: He's been awful so far at the major league level. I'm talking about Marcelo Meyer, a second base / third base option for the Boston Red Sox. It appears they're looking to upgrade from him. They are in every one of these rumors about the guys that we just talked about. They would really like to add somebody that can play the shortstop position and be a long-term answer for them there. Marcelo Meyer so far as a big leaguer has hit 225 with basically no pop. He's also been a below average defender thus far in his major league career. But as I said, he's 23 years old. He's still extremely young and the upside is there. Would you be interested in trading? I don't know what it would take for you, but maybe it is Newt, O'Brien, and JoJo for Marcelo Meyer. Something like that. I don't know if that's too much, but just like in a theoretical sense, you're trading assets to go out there and acquire a young player that you think fits into your core long term. And by the way, was drafted, I believe, if I'm not mistaken, by Haim Bloom in Boston.
2: I was thinking Crooks or Bernal instead of Newt bar that one because weren't they interested in the catcher? But regardless, that package you just proposed to me, yeah, I'll do it. I mean, I don't know. It feels like a lot. And I think people would be upset if you're putting Newt Barr in that because maybe some would assume that you're going to get a big return for Lars Newt Barr himself. I know he hasn't been great. I think you are in a position to where you go for upside.
3: Maybe it's Leo Bernal plus Riley O'Brien for Marcelo Meyer.
2: I would do that right now. I mean, you've got a ton of catchers. Bernal, I don't know, plays into your future as much as if you go out there and try and get a third baseman and work with him. I mean, I'd rather them take a shot at that than just stick with all of these catchers and hope one of them sticks and none of them really plays into your future. You've got a hole at third base, and as much as I've liked Blaze Jordan, you need to upgrade that spot.
3: I'm fascinated to hear T-Bone's thoughts.
2: I'll take
3: this.
2: A chance on it.
3: He's 23 years old, and he's been terrible at the major league level.
0: Yeah, I'm not touching with a 10-foot pole. Okay. He's not in my return package. You kidding me? This guy can't play. I have no interest in him. I mean, no defense, can't hit, like, no thanks.
3: Can't play.
0: I'm good. I don't want him in. Now, if he's going to be, like, if there's another piece in this, like, if there was one of their high-end, like, pitching arms that they've kind of been floating around there that are kind of in the lower levels, okay, maybe then we can put him in this package, but, like, he is not the headliner for me in a return. I don't have much interest in him at all.
3: Okay. I was just curious if that's the kind of player, because I do think he's been considered in some of these packages of, hey, the Red Sox would float Marcelo Meyer's name in order to upgrade their major league roster right now. I think you're going to get a lot of this from teams across the league of like guys that are currently in the big leagues because there's not a whole lot of teams that are true sellers or true like all-in buyers the way that we typically would see. I just find him to be an intriguing option that hasn't quite figured it out at the major league level, but the ceiling is still there if you're willing to bet on it at the low point. And with the Haim Bloom history there, I think he's interesting.
2: I'd take a shot on it. I mean, what other options you got? Blaze and
3: Jesus Baez like 2 years from now.
2: Yeah, and Nolan Gorman again next year. Like,
0: I mean, this guy has basically been Blaze offensively.
2: Yeah, but he's got a higher upside.
3: He's been Nolan Gorman, basically.
2: Yeah, but he's got higher upside, and I like the upside.
0: See, I don't know that he does. I mean, I think all we're talking about is the fact that he was taken like fourth overall.
1: Yeah, that's high upside. He was a top 15 prospect as recently as a couple of years
0: ago.
1: And
0: now he's gotten to the big leagues and has been exposed mightily.
1: So far.
0: And though, as we just talked about in the last segment, at the Cardinals, I was just about to bring him up. As much as we've talked about, hey, the Cardinals' patience has paid off like once out of their last 10 tries with Walker, most of these guys don't end up figuring it out through that
2: patience.
0: But
2: what if they do?
0: And good for the team that does it. I wouldn't
2: Why
0: do
2: not
0: it.
2: Try it?
1: To be fair, a lot of the guys that have failed with the Red Sox have gone on to have quite a bit of success elsewhere. You know, and that a lot
2: and
1: of that
2: trust
1: is on the
2: Heim.
1: Position player side.
2: And how much have we talked about? We trust Heim's ability to identify talent and whatnot. Maybe this is just an organization that doesn't know how to get the best out of them.
1: It might be.
2: If you're giving me option A, which is Blaze Jordan again next year, or Nolan Gorman again next year, or Ramon Urias, Brian Torres, and you're giving me option B of saying this guy with the upside, I think I'd take a shot at the upside.
1: Here are some of the players that were ranked prospect pedigree-wise around Marcelo Meyer, and we got to get to JR on the other side here in just a moment. Jackson Merrill, James Wood, Pete Crow Armstrong, Colton Cowser, Kyle Harrison, Roman Anthony. These guys are mostly behind him on the prospect list. Jacob Mizorowski. He was a legit prospect. This is not just some throw-in guy.
2: T-Bone.
1: These are guys that were right around his range.
0: Somebody in the top 15's got
1: to
0: fail.
1: Alongside Alex and T-Bone, I'm BK. Coming up next, Jeremy Rutherford here on 101 ESPN.
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4: 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Game two will be tonight, 6:45 will be first pitch. 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
0: They are St. Louis. 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
5: And T-Bone, I'm BK. Happy to go out to the Collier and Thompson hotline to be joined by our friend and the Blues insider for The Athletic. He's Jeremy Rutherford joining us as he does each and every Tuesday. JR, what's going on, man? How you doing today?
6: Doing good. Hey, shout out to everybody working outside. And how about mailmen in particular? My dad, 30 plus years at the postal service. And days like these, I remember years ago, I would call him and I would say, Dad, it was kind of getting a little hot here at the house where I'm working, 72 degrees. I just turned it down to 68. He's like, you son of a gun.
5: Dude, we got a message the other day from our lawn care provider, and they were like, hey, we're really sorry, but we're going to have to bump everything back a day. I was like, hey, man, please do not come to do my yard today. We're good.
7: Shout out to all those pest control workers too, right, JR? Yeah.
6: For sure, yeah.
7: Those are the days when you knew you had to go inside for pest control and you just, you know, lingered around the house a little bit longer.
6: Yeah, I didn't know it. I just wanted to be a sports writer. That's all I ever wanted. I was carrying the Post-Dispatch sports page in my back pocket when I was about 10 or 11 years old. So I knew that I wanted to do that. Little did I know then I wanted to do it because I could stay indoors. And then I didn't know at the time, but cover a sport where they were on ice and they had to keep it pretty frigid.
7: Genius, JR, just
5: I
7: like me.
5: You, we've started doing the skating lessons with our little guy and it's been nice. It allows us something. We get out of the house, yep. We do something active, but it's indoors, and I don't have to worry about it being miserably hot as we like play baseball outside or something.
6: Yeah, I see your pictures on the social media, Luca. What, first round pick, 2041?
7: Yeah, well, no, somewhere around that's there. Not going to happen, JR, because as we've learned from BK, he will tell Luca by the time he turns 16 that's an irrational dream and you need to have a backup plan to go into.
5: That is correct. It's important to have backup
7: BK
5: plans.
7: BK will make sure his kid knows, I don't believe in you for that, you're going to do something else.
5: JR, I'm guessing Robert Thomas never had a backup plan, though.
7: What a transition.
5: It worked out for him to get to the NHL level, and now he's at number one center at the NHL level for the St. Louis Blues. You had a really good piece on him the other day over at The Athletic on what fatherhood has been like for Robert Thomas, what the past, you know, 6 months or so have been like for him in the midst of some of those trade rumors. What did you learn in your conversation with Robert Thomas here in St. Louis?
6: Yeah, he didn't need a backup plan for sure with the way his career is unfolding. Hey, and speaking of heat, so we met one day last week, and I remember texting him once or twice before we met at the park. Are you sure you want to do this? It's 95 degrees.
7: And JR was trying to get out of it.
6: Yeah, I was the one trying to get out of it.
7: JR was like, we could do this over the phone, Robert. It's fine.
6: Yeah, you're the one with the toddler. And he said, no, she wants to get up to the park, so it's fine. So, yeah, it was fun to hang out with he and his wife, Jen, and their daughter, two-year-old daughter, Tatum. And as we found out when we got there, their dog, Moose, and just kind of chat about family life, being a dad, and getting this Blues team back on track. The one thing that, not just in that interview, but ever since the trade rumors going back to March, that just really sticks with me with Robert Thomas is that he believes more than most people you talk to about this team being able to contend sooner than later. And so when you look at that Blues team last year and you look at the big picture of the past couple of years, you know, I think a lot of people believe that you're in store for a 2-3, maybe even 4-year situation. And Robert Thomas has never, ever felt like that. And that's what he tried to convey at the trade deadline to Blues management. That's what he said to Alexander Steen in their comments, their conversations this offseason. And he said that they are aligned now. Like, talking to Alexander Steen, they laid out what their goals are, and they said they really matched up. And so you look at what the Blues have done this summer. They've made some additions like a Mason McTavish, like a Connor McMichael, that, you know, lead you to believe they really do feel like, even though those are guys that are in that age range that can allow them to compete for the next couple of years, they're players who can help them compete right away. And so I give it to Robert Thomas when a lot of people are saying, hey, the Blues are in for a few years of this. He's a guy who said, I think we're closer than that.
7: Well, and Jared, that was the part of the article that really stuck out to me. And I told the guys this, that, you know, when I read that piece of it, I thought back to the conversation that Doug Armstrong has talked about, to where, you know, after they traded Paul Stastny, Alexander Steen was not happy with the team, and he went and sat down with Doug and basically said, look, I need to know where this team is headed because I want to win. And they had their conversation, they hashed it out, and then I think it was two off seasons later, they brought in O'Reilly and all of those moves to win the Stanley Cup. I'm not saying that conversation is going to lead to that, but it just kind of found it very interesting how it mirrored each other, of now Steen's in Doug's shoes and Thomas is in Steen's shoes, of saying, hey, where's this headed? Am I a part of it? And now you kind of wonder if they start to do the same thing that Doug did after he talked with Steen.
6: That's a great, great point, Alex, that I didn't think of. I remember that from several years ago, but I didn't put it together in this context with Robert Thomas. And so you got to believe then, based on, you know, putting those two scenarios together, that Alexander Steen has to have a lot of respect for a guy like Robert Thomas in his shoes, saying, hey, look, you know, and maybe he didn't say, you were in the same boat and said the same thing to Army that I'm saying to you. But I think Alexander Steen can put that together and realize, hey, I was in this guy's shoes. And listen, there's a lot made about a guy who played in the league, now in that general manager chair. You know, does it work? It does in some situations. You know, it doesn't in others. It didn't work in Detroit with Steve Yzerman. So, you know, I think it's a case-by-case situation. But that's the one thing you're going to get with Alexander Steen moving forward in terms of his relatability to the players, what's going on in the locker room. Doug Armstrong had a ton of success, and he wasn't a player, so it can be done both ways. But I think when we hear stories about Alexander Steen and what guys think about him, you know, I think to the quote that Robert Thomas had in the story is that, you know, he, listening to Alexander Steen, it just kept pulling me. It was a constant pull of, this is who we want running the team. This is the guy who you want to go play for. And I think that we're going to hear that more and more from players who have these conversations like Robert Thomas did with Alexander Steen.
7: Did you walk away from that chat feeling like, JR, he's going to be the next captain of the Blues?
6: Yeah, in fact, when we're sitting on a bench at the park, and I said to him, all right, well, I know you've talked about this before several times, but I got to ask it, you know, for this article. When you're talking to Steen, you know, did that captaincy get brought up? And as he started to answer, I said, so in other words, the press conference is next Monday. And he kind of laughed about that. And I got the impression that he probably wasn't telling me everything he knew about that. His comment was that, I don't know how that's going to unfold, but it'd be something that would be really meaningful to me. I just can't picture guys, these two guys sitting in a room, talking about, hey, I want to be a big leader of this thing. Okay, we want to keep you. You're a part of this. I really think we're close. Okay, I agree with you. Let's make some moves and let's get this thing back on track right away. And then it ending with Robert Thomas, you know, not being in a position to be the next captain of this team. To me, everything is pointing that way. Honestly, I'd be surprised if it didn't happen. But even after talking to Robert Thomas, you know, nothing in concrete there, nothing where the Blues have said they're for sure going to name a captain and he's going to be the guy. It's just that the impression that you get talking to Robert Thomas and how big a part he wants to be of this thing, I think he would be your next guy.
5: JR, final question that I've got for you. There's been some rumors, I'll call it the speculation maybe as well, about Marchenko from the Columbus Blue Jackets and whether or not he will ultimately be dealt in the coming days, weeks, or months. What is your understanding, if there is one, on the Blues' potential interest in that kind of a player, and how do you think you would fit in here?
6: Yeah, so when I saw the report, you know, and you got to be careful with a lot of reports that come out of, you know, Russia, and you know, there's two teams, and, you know, I ton of respect for Aaron Portsline, my colleague who covers the Columbus Blue Jackets at The Athletic. He's done it for, 25, 30 years. He put out a story that said, that there's nothing really to that. But whenever you see something like that, I saw two teams. Okay, you know, maybe the Blues could be one of these teams. You always have to have your radar up. But guys, honestly, like, how many times is there a report about a guy 23 to 26 years old and your first thought doesn't go to the Blues? Like, that's what it's come to now, right? So I think any time there's a talented player like Marchenko, 26 years old he is, with his production so far, you know, why wouldn't the Blues make that phone call and at least see what the price is? So, you know, again, situation where nothing concrete in terms of, yes, the Blues are in on this, but as Portsline reported, he hears that there's been no phone calls on him recently, and maybe that's because teams are aware of the price and they're holding off. And as Portsline wrote, that doesn't mean that there can't be anything the rest of this offseason in terms of some conversations with that. But, you know, Marchenko appears to want out. He's going to cost a lot, and there's going to be a lot of interest. So if the Blues are interested, you know, that's going to be a situation where they're battling a lot of other teams.
5: Well, JR, we'll be paying attention to all your reporting, especially if anything potentially comes out on that front. We always appreciate the time here on the show. People should go read his piece on Robert Thomas. It's over at The Athletic. If you have not subscribed yet, you might as well do so, especially when it comes to a piece like this. All the best, JR. We'll talk with you again next week, man.
6: Yep, thanks, boys.
5: Got it. That's Jeremy Rutherford joining us as he does each and every week here on BK and Ferrario. 314-399-9646 is the Air Comfort Service text line. Questions and answers coming up next.
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9: Hey, Izzy, what's going on, man? Looks kind of like you got something on your mind.
10: Well, Eddie boy, I'm thinking you may need to change the name of your place from Fast Eddie's to Five Buck Eddie's.
9: Five Buck Eddie? Man, why in the world would I call it Five Buck Eddie?
10: Well, I was in there the other day and bought myself the coldest beer I've ever had in my life, and I gave the guy $5. And then I went over and got some of those huge cold water peel and eat shrimps, and I gave her $5.
9: Well, I never really thought about that. There's a lot of Five Buck going on.
10: And then I went back up and got one of those huge Fast Eddie cheeseburgers, and I gave them $5 again.
9: Man, definitely has a ring to it. I think there's a lot of $5 going on.
10: Yeah, and I had about $100 worth of good time.
9: Well, that's good to hear, and it's easy to do with live music 7 days a week and a big old party going on that big, beautiful outdoor patio.
10: Well, like Mr. Shannon always says, if you're 21 and in the mood, head on over to Fast Eddie's Bon Air in Alton, Illinois, and maybe take a selfie on that old Harley Davidson of mine.
9: Who else has got a Cardinal Hall of Famer's Harley Davidson sitting out on the patios for some selfies?
10: Only Eddie boy.
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0: 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We do the work. Giving you the picture, the real big St. Louis sports picture. It's BK and Ferrario on 101 ESPN. You've got questions, we may have the answers. Maybe. It's BK and Ferrario's questions and answers on 101 ESPN.
16: In about 10 minutes, we'll be talking to Jim Bowden, former Major League Baseball general manager. Get his thoughts on the trade deadline. Stay tuned for that. Right now, questions and answers from the 636. Do you guys think the Cardinals should consider moving up the fences about 5 or 10 feet in the offseason? The ball just doesn't seem to carry very well at Busch.
17: I mean, yeah, I'd consider it. I just guess it depends on how they want to build their team and identity still. I mean, it seems like they like the defensive first mentality, and if that's the case,
18: It's a good ballpark to play in.
16: Yeah, I would consider it at this point. I know they've talked about it in the past, but it's the worst home run ballpark in all of Major League Baseball this season, and it's by a pretty wide margin. 314-399-9646 is the Air Comfort Service text line from the 314. Guys, why do you think Walker is still batting second for the Cardinals, and do you agree with the decision? He's your best hitter.
17: Yeah, your best hitter usually hits in that spot because it's the most at-bats.
16: Give him more opportunities to go up to the plate. You've got Burleson behind him. I've got no problem with their 1-2-3 right now. The problem is the guy that's hitting fourth isn't hitting.
17: Yeah. Yeah. Because if Herrera was hitting, I think we'd be talking about Walker still hitting in the cleanup spot.
19: Yeah, I think ideally you'd like to have Walker more in that cleanup spot because you're getting those guys on base in front of him, but right now they have to do that, so I have no issue with what they're doing.
16: From the 314, Alex, this is for you. Would you trade Neighbors for Marchenko?
17: Straight up? Yeah. I think you're upgrading. It's going to be more expensive, but yeah, I would. I think you're getting a 40-goal scorer in return.
16: 314-399-9646. That is the Air Comfort Service text line to get involved in the show. Coming up here in about 15 minutes, we'll get into Bet It or Forget It. You guys give us a scenario. We will tell you if we are betting it or forgetting it on 101 ESPN. But next, always a pleasure to be joined by the former Major League Baseball general manager, Jim Bowden, as he discusses the outlook for the Cardinals at this year's trade deadline. Jim Bowden next here on 101 ESPN.
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0: baseball general manager, now writer over at The Athletic and analyst on MLB Network Radio. Jim Bowden joins us via the Callier and Thompson hotline. That's Alex Ferrario. I'm Brandon Kiley. Appreciate the time as always, Jim. How you doing on what is going to be an interesting week leading to the trade deadline?
1: Yeah, Brandon, I love this time of year. It's like a holiday for me, right? I love the trade deadline. It's a lot of fun. I stay engaged with all the GMs in both leagues, and this has been one of the more fascinating lead-ups to a trade deadline than I've ever remembered, because I never remember being a week away and having 23 teams within 4.5 games of a wild card berth. Never seen that before. Yeah, we only have 6 or 7 legitimate sellers. Everybody else has some kind of shot. So I think it's going to be fun to see what actually happens. I mean, we could have an exciting deadline over the last 24, 48 hours beforehand, or we could have a total dud. It could be somewhere in between, but I can't wait. It's going to be a lot of fun.
0: Jim, on the Cardinals front, they're only a game and a half back right now of the wild card standings. I understand that, but given the way they've been playing over really the last like 30 games, we have all been talking locally as though they're trending toward becoming a seller, as I think they kind of always intended to be. Is that your read on their situation?
1: No, I think that'd be a huge mistake if you do that. I mean, you're in the middle of a race, you're a game and a half out. You know, you have one good week and all of a sudden you're in the wild card and a chance for the playoffs. Look, I think you owe it to the young players on this team. You owe it to Jordan Walker. You owe it to Mason Wynn. You owe it to these young guys to try to get to October baseball. Heck, you owe it to the fans in the outfield with the tarps off. I mean, the energy that's finally back there in that ballpark. Let's take advantage of it. Let's try to get them a series in October, even if it is a wild card series, and then you go home. When you're this close, yeah, I'm not a fan of selling. Now, I'm not a fan of sitting here and trading top prospects. Like, I understand this is a build, and we don't want to set that back because this isn't the year we're going to be celebrating a World Series in St. Louis. But I think celebrating a playoff spot is something that the fans deserve, the players deserve. I'd love to see it happen. So I would like to see the Cardinals buy. I'd like to see them go get a bat to try to ignite this offense. I'd like to see them go get another starting pitcher. And I'm talking about a controllable bat, a controllable starter, someone that can help you win in 27 and 28 as well. But I'm not a fan of selling a game and a half out of the playoffs. I think it's a huge mistake. And I don't care that we've got parity in the game. I don't care that bad teams are going to get in the playoffs. I don't care about that. A playoff series is a playoff series.
2: So you kind of talked about it a little bit there, Jim, but diving deeper into it, what does that look like to you, taking advantage of where you're at and going out there and seeking after some bats or some arms to help this team?
1: Yeah, it doesn't mean I want to trade any top prospects, right? Joshua Baez is going nowhere. Rodriguez is going nowhere. I'm not interested in that. But how can I make this team better? Is there a trade that makes sense? For example, is there a chance I can go get one of those really good young starters with Seattle that's controllable that I could put near the top of the rotation? Because they definitely need a right-handed bat. Can I trade Herrera in a deal with a reliever to get a Bryce Miller or a George Kirby or someone that I can put in this rotation for this year and going forward? You know, it's that kind of deal. Maybe it's a contender to contender deal. Is there a way that I can get a young bat, someone that can ignite the middle of this lineup somewhere? And look, I'm okay if it's a rental, if I don't have to give up any of my top 5 or 6 prospects. If I'm trading prospects 10 to 30, if I have to trade a couple of mid-level prospects to go get a rental bat even, okay, that's fine. Again, I'm not going to do anything that's going to affect 2027 and beyond, but I'm also going to make every effort I can to improve this team for this year as well as in future years.
0: If the Cardinals decided to go in a different path, Jim, and I know you're saying you think it would be a mistake to do so, but if they decide, you know what, there's very few sellers in the market, there are very few players available in the market, we're going to make some of ours available. What do you think the value would be for a guy like Dustin May if he was dealt at this year's deadline?
1: Yeah, I mean, he's a rental. I mean, my question I'll ask you back. How do you rank May compared to the other options out there? And of course, I'm not talking about Tarek Skubal, but how do you compare him with Kevin Gausman and Reed Detmers and Jose Soriano and Robbie Ray, just to name a few guys, Freddie Peralta?

0: did decide to keep him, would you be willing to place a qualifying offer on Dustin May, knowing that he might accept it going into this offseason?
1: Yeah, I don't really like that concept, but look, I am supportive of the idea of trying to extend him and talking to him. You know, my understanding is Dustin May is really happy in St. Louis. He really likes the team, the organization, loves the fan base and everything, and wants to be there. So I tend to try to work a deal out. You know, the qualifying offer is a difficult gamble just because, you know, the dollars are such a high number. We don't even know what the qualifying offer is going to be next year. So to me, that would be a risky question that I would rather answer after I watch him pitch in August and September, or maybe at the beginning of October. I'd rather answer that then. It would be borderline. Like, I was surprised last year that the Milwaukee Brewers offered Brandon Woodruff the qualifying offer. 2 years ago, I was surprised the Reds offered Nick Martinez the qualifying offer. I wouldn't have done either one. Dustin May is kind of borderline because it's, you know, do you want to overpay for one more year of May if you can't sign him to a long-term deal? And what are the other options if I allocate the money elsewhere? So it becomes more difficult to ask. And I think how he pitches in August and September would help me answer that. If I had to answer it today, my answer would be no, I would not be willing to do that.
2: Jim, going down the same path of if the Cardinals view it as selling, it does seem like from our perspective, the bullpen is an area that is pretty fruitful for other teams around Major League Baseball. I am curious just where you think their bullpen arms that they could sell is at, and if they could get the return that would justify them sending those pieces out.
1: Yeah, I've always been a fan. If you don't think you're a contending team, you know, I'm always a fan of trading the bullpen, the relievers. I mean, we saw Minnesota do it at a ridiculous pace last July like we've never seen before and totally ruined their chances of winning any baseball games, but they did it, and I understood it. The New York Mets are about to do it. You're about to see, you know, Luke Weaver and Brooks Raley, A.J. Minter, maybe even Oscar Brozovan. You're about to see all of them get traded from the Mets. They're going to do what the Twins did a year ago. So, look, I get the concept. I'm just scratching my head on why we're having this discussion on a team that's a game and a half out of the playoffs. That's the part I'm not getting. Like, I get why the Twins did it last year. I get why the Mets are going to do it this year. I'm not understanding why you want to tear this team apart when you're in a place you weren't expecting to be in the middle of a pennant race here at the end of July. So I view it differently. But that being said, look, I think that every GM, every president, every owner has to do their due diligence. And I would listen on every single player and see if there was ever a deal put in front of me. So if someone wants to come get Dustin May or they want to come get my bullpen, I'll listen. I mean, if there's a trade out there that's going to make me better either this year or in future years that, to me, I can win trades, I'm always going to be open-minded to that. I mean, I know the Cardinals aren't in a position where they're anywhere close to Dodgers and Brewers level teams, and you've got a little ways to go to get there. But I like the progress that's been made. But I'd be careful this time of year not to knock down a team that's a game and a half out, because it not only costs you the rest of this year and costs you season ticket sales in the offseason, but you all of a sudden get the players pissed and upset, and all that goodwill that you're creating goes away really fast if you start to do that. So I'd be very careful, to be honest.
0: Jim Bowden joining us here on 101 ESPN. I love the differing perspective, yep. Jim, because it provides us kind of a different look than what we've all seen here locally. I think most Cardinals fans, just to give you the perspective, most Cardinals fans came into the season with very low expectations. They were told this is a rebuild. The plan is to have the long term in mind, and that's kind of been the through line for everything. So they came into the season expecting to be sellers. The team was better than they expected for the first couple of months, and I think a lot of fans, I don't want to speak for all of them, but a lot of them were waiting on the other shoe to drop. When is this pitching going to go back to becoming a pumpkin? When is the offense going to revert back to the offense that we've seen for much of the past couple of seasons? And over the last month, we've seen some of that, where the pitching has been up and down and the bullpen's been pretty bad for a couple of weeks now. And the offense has been awful for about a month now, for the most part, outside of Alec Burleson and Jordan Walker. And so I think a lot of fans see that and say to themselves, all right, well, we saw what we needed to see. It's been a, generally speaking, successful year. You got some positive returns on the young guys. Now it's time to do what they always expected to do. Go get the best return possible for those guys. But I do want to go down your line of thinking where they could potentially buy and improve this roster, because this NL wildcard race after the top two teams is kind of awful. Most of these teams are also kind of in the same spot that the Cardinals find themselves in right now. do you think they have the assets outside of giving up the top

0: prospects to truly improve this roster at the trade deadline? Do you think that's possible for them?
1: I mean, I don't think you have the group that's going to go out there and make that big, you know, franchise changing trade for Tarik Skubal or Mason Miller. No, I don't think you have that. But I think you have enough prospects. I think you have enough on your major league roster to perhaps land a Reed Detmers. I think you have enough in there to land a bat. You know, you got to be creative. And again, I'm not thinking that the Cardinals should sit there and, you know, trade any top prospects. Like, no, that's not the point here. But, you know, tweak this team. Get another bat. Get another starting pitcher. To try to tweak this team enough. You're a game and a half out, bottom line. I don't care if you were better in May than June. I don't care if you were better in April than now. I mean, this team has won more games and is closer to the playoffs than anybody anticipated, including me, in March. I said in March this would be a last place team. I didn't think you had the pitching to be able to be sitting here in the position. I was wrong. I'm glad Jordan Walker had his breakout year. It's been a lot of fun watching that. That's exciting. I love that Alec Burleson has proven to people that last year was real, that he's, you know, these are two real good building blocks here. But again, I want to keep building this thing and I want to tweak it to try to get better and to try to win. So I'm not looking for big deals either way, not buying or selling, but just keep building. I mean, you still have a strong farm system. You have some real talent that's coming in the pipeline that should be there, hopefully, sometime next year. A big power outfield bat, an impact catcher, both coming, which is pretty exciting. So, yeah, let's just keep adding to this. That's my opinion. Not sitting there and selling like all of a sudden you're the Rockies or the Giants or the Mets or the Angels or the Royals right now. That's not what you guys are. So just because you had a bad month, don't get emotional on the bad month. Maybe your August is going to be like your May was, and you'll have a totally different opinion entering September. But the unfortunate part is you got to make the decision today. And I think front offices make mistakes when they get emotional and they put too much emphasis on recency bias. That's when you make mistakes in deciding whether you buy or sell.
0: Jim, what do you think the cost would be for a guy like Reed Detmers?
1: So the great thing about Reed Detmers' name, and I'm glad that's the name that you cherry picked there, is because John Mozeliak knows your farm system. John Mozeliak had a lot to do with your farm system. He knows your players inside and out, and he's got some favorite players in that organization that Chaim Bloom is not married to. So I just feel like between Chaim and John, who have that great close relationship, there's a deal to be made. And Mo, walking into the Angels, can't trust the Angels evaluators. Look where the team has been the last 7 years. He can't walk in there and trust any of those judgments. And being out of the game, even since opening day, puts him in a position behind the eight ball. So how is he going to make great evaluations and trades? The one team he can do that with is St. Louis. The one team where he knows the farm system back in front and familiar with it is St. Louis. So even though he doesn't get your top prospects in the deal, he knows some guys that he likes better than Chaim Bloom does. That's where the package comes in for Detmers. I can't give you the names because I don't know who those guys are, but I'm talking about prospects somewhere in the maybe 9 to 16 range. There's got to be a couple of players there that Mo will take for a Reed Detmers. So I think it's two really good prospects that aren't your best prospects that makes it work. And by the way, then you control Detmers for 2.5 years. You're not trading Detmers to try to win this year. You're trading for Detmers to win this year and the next 2 years. That's why it makes sense.
2: Jim, I want to go back to the Ivan Herrera in Seattle hypothetical situation you brought up, because I just saw a ton of our listeners react to that. Do you think that's something that the Cardinals should entertain? And would that be the piece that could get them that controllable pitcher, whether it's from Seattle or elsewhere?
1: Yeah, I want to build starting pitching in St. Louis, right? I want to get a top of the rotation there. That's how I sleep at night, right? So when you guys had Chris Carpenter and Adam Wainwright, I slept at night, right? Because when those guys take the bump, you win, right? I mean, it's just what happens when you build a good baseball team. It all starts with starting pitching, and I don't look at the Cardinals having a one or a two. So how do we do that? How do we get that? Well, right now the Seattle Mariners are really desperate for two things, right? They want a right-hand hitter because they can't hit left-hand pitching. and they want a high leverage reliever. Those are the two biggest goals that they have. They also understand that to get that, they're probably going to have to give up one of their starting pitchers, and people don't want Luis Castillo because of the contract, because of the age, and because of the decline. That means you have to trade one of those other four or five guys, right? One of them. And Herrera can, I know he's slumping now, but I'm not worried about that. He can flat out hit. He can flat out rake. You've got a deep bullpen. I would think Herrera and a reliever could go get a Bryce Miller or George Kirby or an Emerson Hancock or one of those, you know, starting pitchers. There should be a matchup there just because of the need Seattle has. And Seattle's desperate. They're under 500, yet they arguably have as good a team as the American League. But they have needs. And so they may have to do what the Red Sox just did. And that's make a bad trade to make their team better. Boston just made a bad trade. They traded Conley early for Curtis Meade. That was a lopsided deal in favor of Washington. But it was a trade you have to make. Theo Epstein, the great GM who won two world championships in Boston and one in Chicago, always said, GMs don't get paid to win trades. They get paid to win championships. And so when the Red Sox made that deal, it's because they needed a right-hand hitting infielder with power. Meade is that with 19 home runs. Well, now you're looking at, to me, Seattle. They feel like they need that right-hand hitter and reliever. Well, if they have to give up one of those starters, which is painful and will end up being a bad trade, you do it because you know your window to win is right here, right now, today. And for St. Louis, you make the deal because you've got to build up that rotation, not just for this year, but for 27, 28, and beyond.
0: Jim, last question that I wanted to ask you about. You mentioned Jordan Walker, the breakout campaign that he's had. It's been tremendous. You've been calling for this for like 3 years now. Every year we talk to you and you say, this is the year. It's going to work for Jordan Walker. Well, you were right. It took a couple of years, but it has indeed happened. We've been talking a lot, especially since the J.J. Weatherholt the contract extension, about what it would look like to extend Jordan Walker and whether or not now is the time to potentially get that done. In your estimation, A, what do you think a contract extension would look like? And B, do you think it is time to go ahead and get that done with Walker?
1: Oh, I would. I mean, I wouldn't wait. I mean, you guys know how I felt about him. It just took a long time to get here, but I always felt that we would get here. And I think he's going to be a star for years and years to come. You know, I don't know if $150 million gets it done, but I certainly would try. Any of these contracts that you're seeing are club friendly. You know, the J.J. Weatherholt deal, you guys are going to look back and just laugh that the Cardinals were able to do that. I understand why these young players want to take that guarantee money. That's why it's good to sign them here. But just understand how much money they're giving back. I mean, I guess the best comparison I've always told people is go and look back on what Ronald Acuna Jr. did and what Vladimir Guerrero Jr. did, right? All of a sudden, Guerrero signs a $500 million contract while Acuna's still on that small deal he signed 7 years ago. Like the difference in money is just incredible how much more Guerrero made by going through the system and getting to free agency. So if you can sit there as a team and tie these guys up at today's numbers, the savings is just off the charts. So yeah, I would say if I could get him done, $150 million range, I would get it done. I wouldn't wait because if he puts up a second year like this, good luck trying to sign him. I mean, that's what the Cincinnati Reds tried to do. They're not signing Elly De La Cruz. That ship is gone. And you think the Nationals can sign James Wood? Oh, no. That ship is gone. Once they do it that second time around, you're not signing these guys because these guys might get $600, $700 million. So your chance to get him is right here before they've proven it's real. And in Jordan Walker's case, he doesn't have to prove it to me. I told you guys 3 years ago he was going to be this.
0: And you eventually were indeed correct. Jim, it's always a pleasure, man. I know this is a crazy time of the year for you, so we appreciate you carving out some time to come on the show. We wish you nothing but the best, and we'll talk with you again soon.
1: All right, thanks, guys. Appreciate you having me on.
2: Thanks, Jim.
0: Jim Bowden, former Major League Baseball general manager. Always a pleasure to be able to talk with him here on the show. Listen, that was a very different perspective.
2: Yeah, I didn't expect it.
0: I'm shocked. T-Bone, what was your reaction when you heard him say, I can't believe we're talking about selling right now. You guys should be buying at the deadline.
2: T-Bone was celebrating behind the mic.
3: No, I wasn't celebrating because I think I would be selling at this point. But I actually wasn't that surprised because he's been connecting them to a lot of people. And well, maybe not connecting, but been putting their name on lists that I didn't think they belonged. Like we did the Reber report last Thursday. BK and I literally reacted live to a tweet of Jim Bowden during the Reber report
0: that, yeah.
3: When he said Kevin Gausman makes sense for Cubs, Braves, and then randomly the St. Louis Cardinals. So I'm not surprised to see that he thinks they should buy, because he was an aggressive GM in his time doing things with the Reds and the Nationals. So I'm not actually that surprised he had that take.
2: Him talking about Jordan Walker there at the end, T-Bone was not feeling good about that, where he was like, ah, just lock him up now. I don't think T-Bone's on board with that.
0: On the Walker thing?
2: Yeah.
0: I think Walker, you're open to it at least.
3: I'm open-minded to it. I would prefer to wait another year, but I mean, what Jim is saying is 100% right. He does it again. You're talking about $600 to $700 million.
2: And then the Cardinals are out of that one.
0: And that's what I asked Derek a couple weeks ago. Remember, we'll talk to Derek Gould, by the way, coming up here in just about an hour. I asked Derek a couple of weeks ago, how much does the price increase if you wait? And if the answer is it doesn't increase, well, then you wait. I had a differing opinion on it, where I'm more in line with Jim, and this is like just a difference of opinion. If you wait, I think the price will go up in a pretty significant way. Mm-hmm. And at that point, I'm not sure that the Cardinals are
2: not doing
0: likely
2: that.
0: To do it. So that's why I would potentially get it done sooner rather than later. And if you're wrong, you're wrong. But I think that's a big part of the conversation here.
2: I'll say this. I still, even after talking with Jim, I disagree with him. I would not be buying. But the Herrera one at least intrigues me. And we've talked about that, to where, like, look, if you're going to look to buy and sell, the focus should be on finding guys that come into your team and then are here for a long time, and to not do it with top prospects and do it with guys that are on the roster. That's something that is appetizing, to say the least. I would not just be going out there to buy to chase a wild card spot. I think I would rather this team look at their pieces and say sell, because the big picture is more important to me rather than where Jim's coming from.
0: I struggle with this, because I think it depends. The answer is always it depends, right? But on this particular deadline, if they're going to be able to get a pretty significant return for, like, Riley O'Brien and Jojo Romero and Dustin May, I get it. If you're able to get a pretty significant return for Lars, let's say it's Newt, and I'll go with Riley O'Brien, because those are controllable assets, right? The other guys are all potentially expiring deals. If you feel like you can get a big return that helps you in the future, it's hard for me to knock you for it. I get it. I understand it. On the Dustin May front, what are you realistically going to get for him, man? Because I think it's probably guys that slot somewhere into like the 15 to 20 range in your prospect system. And is that really getting people excited? It helps, sure, because you always want more bites at the apple. But does it tangibly change your outlook? I don't think so. Not really. If you're trading Jojo Romero, what are you realistically going to get for him? Probably somebody that fits kind of into that same spot into your prospect pipeline. If you're trading, I'm trying to think, like Ryan Stanek, I don't think you're getting much at all for Ryan Stanek at this year's trade deadline. So if you're only doing the expiring deals, and the alternative is, all right, I just don't trade the bullpen guys, and or you just trade Jojo and you try to, you know, kind of piece this thing together with what you already have internally in the bullpen, and you go out there and make a move for a Reed Detmers, for example, I would also understand that perspective as well. So I kind of caught between a rock and a hard place at this year's deadline, where I get both perspectives on it, and I have been a little surprised by how many people really all year long, prior to the recent cold streak, have been saying this team is a seller no matter what. I never really agreed with that stance, personally.
3: Yeah, I think the more we get closer to the deadline, the more it screams it's going to be a more aggressive or a more thought experiment 2021 deadline. And what I mean by that is, you think back to 2021, what did they do? They traded away pieces from their major league roster and went out and got small upgrades. You know, they traded away John Gant for Jay Happ. They traded away Lane Thomas, who's a good big leaguer that's a good platoon bat, and they went out and got John Lester. And the reason I say that it's going to be just more of a thought experiment, because I think there could be at least ideas or reports, or they have conversations of, what if we did throw Herrera in a bullpen arm, like Jim said, to Seattle to get pitching? Because what I do agree with what he did say there is, the best way to try and build a winning team is through pitching, not through offense. Right? I mean, look at the Cardinals. They've got a pretty good offense, right? We agree. They've got a pretty good top four. Hasn't really mattered much, because they don't have the pitching. Right? And you look at the best teams in baseball, the Mariners, they've got the pitching. You can look at the New York Yankees when they're healthy, they've got the pitching. And we've saw last year, teams can overcome a lack of offense when you have really good pitching staff. Look at the San Diego Padres. Last year, they were a playoff team. They couldn't hit all season long. They haven't hit all season long this year. Why is it different for them this year? They don't have the pitching to make up for their lack of offense.
0: Yeah, and I would say especially at this ballpark.
3: Yeah.
0: Like, I think what we're learning is, unless you're Jordan Walker, man, it's going to be really hard to hit for power here. And so that just makes it that much more valuable to have excellent pitching, because you're going to have to keep runs off of the board. Now, if you've got special power, that can play here. Whether it's Walker or in the past, Nolan Gorman, like guys that have that true raw power, they can play no matter what. But if your average power here, it just doesn't translate the way that you would like it to. And so that makes it that much more valuable to have that excellent pitching that T-Bone's talking about. And I think that's what they're trying to build in their minor league system. And if you're continuing to be able to add to it here at the major league level, I think there is some legit value to it. I just don't know what the cost is going to be, and that's where I struggle. Like, if the cost for Reed Detmers is one of your catchers and then add in a couple of other pieces, I'm cool with it. If the cost for Reed Detmers is, you know, you're having to give up Tanner Franklin or Liam Doyle or Joshua Baez, well, in that case, I'm not really interested. So it's all determined by what the cost is, and I'm not interested in any of the rentals. I'm out.
3: Oh, I agree with that.
0: That I have no interest in. And now at this point, Casey Mize has been so good. I think he's going to get a pretty good haul for the Tigers at the deadline if they decide to sell. So I do think it's more of, all right, what could you do for Reed Detmers, Jose Soriano? I didn't ask him about it, but like Marcelo Meyer, guys that could be a part of the now and the future. If you could get something like that, bats or pitching, I'm interested. How would you guys feel if they do that, though? They get a Reed Detmers and they trade from their current roster. Like, they deal JoJo Romero, they deal Dustin May, they deal Ryan Stanek, but they add Reed Detmers. Are you guys cool with that? Is that a comfortable position for you?
2: Yeah, I mean, I'd be fine with it, because I think you're fixing your rotation for the near future, but you're also selling off pieces that don't really fit into your timeline, and you're bringing in, whether it's lottery tickets or something to put into your prospect pool. That's where, like baseball to me is, yes, you want more bites at the apple and you want more guys, but they do become pieces for you to trade from when you're looking to do that upgrade if you get it right. So I'd be fine with it. I just think if I'm going for starting pitching, and maybe it is just because of the Angels logo and I'm lowering that, I think I'd be looking for a higher upside pitcher like Jim was talking about, and that's where the floating of Ivan Herrera is at least intriguing to me.
0: Yeah, I just don't think I hear what Jim's saying about the Mariners pitcher. I think the only guys that's getting dealt there is Emerson Hancock, and I don't think he's a higher upside guy than
2: I'm with you there.
0: I think he's worse than the Angels guys.
3: Yeah. I have interest in doing the path that you laid out, because, like, you're not getting much for your rentals, and, like, they need pitching. So the question becomes, well, how are they going to get that for next season and get those high upside arms? Sure, they can wait in their system for the hopes of a Quinn Matthews, almost a Bryson Motz, Liam Doyle, Sanja, but you're talking like 2 or 3 years before those guys are like pitching at a really high level at Major League Baseball. They probably need a year to kind of go through some struggles. I'm open to making that move, because you don't have anything else, and you're not going to go to the market as a team and add to your rotation of these kind of caliber pitchers. So I think it makes sense to kind of do that. You take your lottery tickets when you sell May, you sell whoever it might be from your bullpen. I'm okay with them trying to thread the needle at this year's deadline. That's mostly them actually playing for 2027.
0: Yeah, I think it's probably the best case scenario at this point. If you're able to get a Reed Detmers, just to use him as the placeholder here. It could be Emerson Hancock, it could be Jose Soriano, but whoever that controllable pitcher is that becomes available at this year's deadline, and you ultimately sell Dustin May, well, you just replace Dustin May with whoever that new guy is that's coming in. And I think that's an upgrade, probably, for now and for the future for the Cardinals. And then if you trade JoJo Romero, well, he's probably not going to pitch for you for the next few weeks anyways. I would assume that becomes one of Matthew Liberatore or Bryson Motz. I think you're fine there. And then if you decide to sell like a Riley O'Brien, just to use him as an example as well, I know it's more controllable. Yeah, it sucks, and that's going to hurt you in the bullpen, no doubt about it. But you could potentially get a haul for Riley O'Brien. And that's the kind of thing where the opportunity cost of not making that move now, he could easily next year become Ryan Fernandez. It's very much in play. I think he has better stuff than Fernandez, but we've seen this in the past where guys go from being really, really good to marginal at best replacement level relievers overnight. And if you're able to get a big time return for him, I think it's something the Cardinals absolutely have to consider, even though they could also potentially do that while buying at this year's trade deadline. It'll feel weird in the moment, but it might ultimately be the best case scenario for them. Real quick, somebody on the YouTube chat, youtube.com/101ESPNSTL, going back to the offense versus pitching conversation, STL Chris said, BK is acting like the ballpark is the main reason why the offense sucks. It's not the main reason, but it is a reason. It is a factor in why the Cardinals offense feels worse than I believe it actually is. The Cardinals at home this year are batting .233 as a team, and they're slugging .365. The Cardinals on the road this year are batting .245, 10 points higher, and slugging .405, 40 points higher. Now, you look at the underlying numbers. I'm not going to bore you guys with all the nerdy numbers here.
3: I don't
0: but
3: have the open ready yet.
0: The batted ball numbers are basically the same. Like, they're hitting the ball similarly at home as they are on the road, but the results are much worse. Some of that is sure baseball happens. A lot of it is because it's really hard to hit home runs at Busch Stadium. Look at last night. The batted balls from Alec Burleson and Jordan Walker, those are a home run at like half of the ballparks in America, if not more. I'm still convinced that Walker one in particular. 25 out of 30 home runs. That was
2: it's ironic that we're doing an analytics segment, but you're not believing the numbers there.
0: Somebody else on the YouTube chat, can we look at the visiting team stats only by ballpark? Sure can, and the visitors have actually homered less at Busch Stadium than the Cardinals have this year. That's despite the fact that I think we would all agree Cardinals pitching is most of the time worse than the opponent that they're going up against. And like the batted ball numbers for their opponents are pretty darn good. It's a Bush problem. This is not a personnel issue exclusively for the Cardinals. They also have a lack of power overall. I'm not disagreeing with that. But when the same guys in the same lineup are producing elsewhere and they're not doing it here, you do have to look under the hood a little bit and ask the question, why? Why is that happening? When the same players that are on the opposing side, that are in the other dugout, are struggling more to hit for power here than they are when they go to any other ballpark in America, it's fair to ask the question, why? And the answer appears to be because Busch Stadium is more suppressive of home run power than any other ballpark in America. And now, if that's the case, and you're not going to move in the fences, you have to figure out what the best way is to handle that. How do I build a team to play to my ballpark that I'm in for 81 out of the 162 games a year? I think it's probably with pitching and defense. And with guys that can hit a ton of doubles. Because you can get doubles at Busch Stadium. The homers are just hard to come by. Unfortunately, the Cardinals suck at hitting doubles.
2: Nothing worse than Busch problems.
0: Coming up here in about 15 minutes, we'll dive into the junk drawer. But next, is this where the Blues should rank when it comes to their top two centers heading into 2026? We'll talk about that next here on BK and Ferrario.
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4: T-Bone on BK. I woke up to a piece over on The Athletic. I thought at the time, Alex, it was another Dom piece. But it's not.
5: Oh, man.
4: From Harmon Dayal, who Alex really likes.
5: I like Harmon's work. Friend of the show. Can we say that? He's been on once.
4: Ranking every NHL team's top six center duos from best to worst. Now, he did not pull a classic Dom move, which is to rank them 1 to 32.
5: Classic.
4: Instead, Dumb. He ranks them in a classic BK move, which is to tier them off.
5: Smart. You know, people that do that are pretty smart, BK.
4: Thanks, buddy. Tier one, generational top six centermen. Edmonton Oilers. Okay, it's a list of one.
5: Yeah, that's like, oh, yeah, that was a fun tier one. That one you just kind of mark in permanent marker.
4: I would say you probably agree with that, right?
5: I 100% agree with that one.
4: Tier two, the elite tier. This includes Colorado with Nathan MacKinnon and Brock Nelson.
5: Okay, I mean, MacKinnon's going to raise Brock Nelson's
4: and
5: floor
4: Brock Nelson's
5: no matter what.
4: Really good.
5: Brock Nelson's good. I wouldn't put him there, but because you got Nathan MacKinnon, you're up there.
4: Florida Panthers, Barkov and Sam Bennett.
5: Yep.
4: End of list.
5: I would have New Jersey up there.
4: Tier three, high-end top six centermen.
5: Yeah, New Jersey should be in that second tier.
4: New Jersey with Hughes and Heischer.
5: Yeah.
4: San Jose with Celebrini and Misa.
5: They're going to be in the second tier by in a couple of years.
4: The Maple Leafs with Tavares and Matthews.
5: No. I'm sorry, but no. Even for how great Matthews is, and Matthews had a down year, Tavares is not going to put you in that category. But sure.
6: I can already tell he's not going to like where the Blues are. And we're not even there yet.
4: I can tell.
6: And we're not even there yet.
4: Jack Eichel and William Karlsson for the Vegas Golden Knights.
5: Yeah, when William Karlsson's healthy, I agree with that.
4: Wyatt Johnston and Roope Hintz for the Dallas Stars. I think you can make an argument they should be higher.
5: They should be in the second tier. I think Roope Hintz's lack of availability is part of this problem.
4: The Hurricanes with Aho and Stamkoven.
5: I agree with that.
4: That's the end of that tier. Tier four.
5: Are you guys waiting for me to be mad that the Blues weren't in tier three? Because I don't think they should be in tier three.
4: Tier four, above average.
5: Okay.
4: Tampa Bay Lightning with Point and Cirelli.
5: That one, I think they should be higher because Point and Cirelli are incredible, but sure.
4: Ottawa Senators, Stützle, and Cousins.
5: No, they should be lower.
4: Really? You love Stützle?
5: Yeah, as a winger, not as a centerman. Okay. And Cousins is barely available for them. Like, I think Pinto is better than Cousins there.
4: Alex is going to be so mad. The Mammoth with Cooley and Trocheck.
5: Sure. Trocheck's, I think, a winger for them. But, yeah, I'd agree with that because Cooley raises him up. And Trocheck when he's playing.
4: End of list.
5: Yeah, that's a little dumb in my opinion. But I'm curious to see who's with the Blues here. Here's the thing. I didn't see this list. I knew the Blues were going to be low because of Mason McTavish.
4: Tier 5, middle of the pack. He specifies here. Star number one center, but a below-average second-line center.
5: And I'd agree with that description.
4: Haven't mentioned anybody yet.
5: If they're not on this list, then you could just stop. This segment's dumb.
4: The Penguins?
5: Who's their second-line center?
4: And he has two options. Ben Kendall or Tommy Novak their second-line center.
5: Yeah, Malkin moved to the wing last year, so that one I agree with.
4: Here you go. Montreal Canadiens. Nick Suzuki and then Jake Evans.
5: Yeah, Jake Evans had like 20 points last season.
6: Hey, so did our second line center, Dvorsky.
5: Yeah, true. It was actually Pavel Buchnevich.
6: Yeah.
4: Anaheim Ducks with Carlson and Granlund.
5: Yeah. I don't know if I'd... Yeah.
4: Chicago Blackhawks, Bedard and Friendell.
5: I don't know how Bedard is considered a star number one center, but sure.
4: Winnipeg Jets, Shifley and either Bjork or Adam Lowry.
5: Adam Lowry, BK's most irrelevant captain in the NHL.
6: End of list.
4: And finally.
5: It's not end of. There's no way it's end of list.
4: St. Louis Blues with Robert Thomas and Mason McTavish.
5: Look, I can't get that mad about it that they had Montreal in the same category because the Blues are Montreal. Like Nick Suzuki and Robert Thomas are the same player to me. I don't know what McTavish is. I think McTavish is better than what Jake Evans was last year, but he's a question mark. So I will acknowledge that. I'm not upset about this list.
4: Do you think they're more likely to go up or down?
5: Up. Because I think there's upside with McTavish. I don't know if he can get worse than what he has been the last couple of years with Anaheim.
4: Because Tier 6 is below average, and that includes the Rangers, who have Zibanejad, who's good, and JT Miller. The Washington Capitals with Strome and Pierre-Luc Dubois. The Red Wings with Larkin and Kopp. The Islanders with Horvat and Braden Schenn. Columbus with Fantilli and whatever they've got at second line
5: they
4: center.
5: They have nothing at second
4: and
5: line
4: And then
5: center.
4: The Buffalo Sabres, who have a whole lot of nothing at second line center.
5: No,
4: well.
5: I think they go up rather than down because I think this is probably worst case scenario what McTavish is these last couple of years, and there's upside here. So because Robert Thomas is a star center, in my opinion, that's a guy that can get 100 points like Nick Suzuki. I think you only go up. The real question is going to be, does McTavish or Dvorsky become that clear-cut number two center? Like, I think they could get to that Utah tier. Because, in my opinion, I don't know if they have a clear star number one center. Like, Logan Cooley's really good, but Logan Cooley has not been available for them for an entire season, nor has he put up, like, 80 to 90 points or a great defensive player. Like, if you were to put Thomas and Cooley in front of me and say, who can win a Stanley Cup, I'd go Thomas versus Cooley because of the role he plays.
4: What if I said go up to the next tier? Because that's basically that tier that we're talking about with the above average, one mm-hmm. right below above the Blues. It's just the Lightning, the Senators, and the Mammoth.
5: Yeah.
4: Do you think they're more likely to end up as a below-average duo or to be in that group with San Jose, the Devils, Toronto, Vegas, Dallas?
5: I think they're more likely to be in that top group because it's the Devils are... The Devils, Thomas and Hughes, are eerily similar, and the reason Heischer is such a valued center is because of how good he is defensively. McTavish is not going to be good defensively, but can he be average defensively for you with Jim Montgomery, and can he go up offensively? That's what raises that level for you.
4: I think your hope is basically like he takes the step this year that Stankoven took a year ago.
5: Correct.
4: Because Stankoven went from middle of the pack, kind of replacement level NHLer,
5: third liner with Dallas.
4: You just didn't know what he was going to be long term.
5: Yeah.
4: To, all right, this is a legit number two center, not just for a team, but from a contender.
5: Yeah.
4: From one of the best teams in the NHL and ultimately the team that won the Stanley Cup.
5: And Stankoven's not the greatest defensively. He's fine. He's just really good offensively, and he's relentless on pucks. And it also works for Carolina because you play in a system that can play into the center that might have deficiencies. So, yeah, I don't think there's a scenario that the Blues fall backwards on this list because Thomas is not going, in my opinion, taking a step back. I think he only goes up like what Nick Suzuki in Montreal is. The real question is, what does McTavish or Dalibor Dvorsky become? And that's what raises your ceiling.
6: Yeah, and that's why I agree. I think the only way I would see is if they go up or they just stay put, right? I don't think they're going back because I don't see Thomas taking a significant step back. And if he did, like, then we're talking about bigger
5: problems.
6: You
5: got big issues.
6: This went from a retool to a rebuild. So I agree with Alex. I think it's – now, will McTavish get there? I don't know, but you've got at least two outs now, whether it be McTavish or Dvorsky. There mm-hmm. must be something going on because BK looks like he's, like, pooping in his chair right now.
4: Jeff Passan
5: did they trade for Nikishin?
4: The Orioles have had conversations with other teams about Adley Rutschman, Jackson Holliday, and Colton Cowser. Quote, ooh. This young core that they brought together that they thought was going to be able to take them to the promised land just has not performed to the level expected.
5: I'll take Jackson Holliday and put him at third base.
4: Can we make a hard right turn real quick?
5: No, dude, we were talking
4: spend like 2 minutes on this.
5: We were talking hockey.
4: I'm interested in Adley Rutschman. I know he's a catcher. I know the Cardinals have 20 of them. Adley Rutschman is a sure thing. I don't think he is as good as what his prospect status was. I think he is, though, a guy that Cardinals fans would really enjoy. And he's the kind of player that You can lock it in, I believe, for the next 5 to 7 years. You could give him a contract extension, and I think you feel pretty damn good about it. That would also open up a potential trade asset to go elsewhere as well. He's 15 to 20% above league average for his career offensively as a catcher. That's pretty freaking awesome. I think the power could potentially play here. He's a doubles machine, which plays to this ballpark as well. I would have a ton of interest in Adley Rutschman if he is truly available at this deadline. Let's start with him, and then we'll get to the others. Do you guys have that same interest level in Adley Rutschman?
5: Yeah,
4: the contract is the question there.
5: Yeah, that's the thing. It's like, are you going to be able to afford to re-sign him on top of giving the contract extension to Jordan Walker that you have to? Because I love the profile of him. I think it matches what the Cardinals want. You've got a switch hitter. He's got the ability to showcase his power, and I do think a change of scenery can benefit a guy like that. I also have to ask the question, what are you paying for? Like, are you giving up a lot to go get Adley Rutschman? Because you're probably giving up one of your top prospects. And I don't know if you want to do that if you're the Cardinals, because you don't know what he's going to look like for your team. And then the contract is something into it. So I'm interested. I just
4: My guess is you'd have to put Leo Bernal into this.
5: Which I'm fine with in that one.
4: Because he's, at least then, if you're the Orioles, I'm trading an older switch-hitting catcher with clear certainty for a younger switch-hitting catcher with upside.
5: Yeah.
4: And that's the starting point. There's going to need to be more in the conversation for that.
6: Targeting pitching, too.
5: But, and that's where I would get concerned, is if you're giving up some of your top pitchers to get this deal done.
4: I wouldn't do the top pitcher and Liam Doyle. Beyond that, I'd be willing to talk about
5: Quinn Matthews.
4: Basically anything else. Yeah, I'm willing to include him in the mix.
5: I don't know if you're in that position yet to start trading away those pitchers that you're hoping has upside. But
4: I think Rutschman's a stud. I think this is the kind of guy that if you have him behind the plate, you have now started to develop like 6 of your 9 positions that I feel good about for the long term. He would be out of the three. He's the one that I'm frankly most interested in.
5: You comfortable with what it's going to look like as he gets older? Because I don't think you're anywhere ready to win yet. He's 28.
4: I think he's got another 5 years of being really good. I think he's entering his prime right now. And he's basically had one below average season, which is still not terrible for a catcher as a hitter. It was a bad year. He was hurt. Not very good last season. There's no way around that. But for the rest of his career, he's been pretty damn good.
5: Man, it's a risk. I just don't know if I could say it's a certainty that he's going to be a really good piece for you.
4: I mean, he's been a 3 to 5 win player every year of his major league career.
5: Yeah.
4: And he's been a 750 plus OPS guy basically every year of his career outside of last season. So I don't view it as a huge risk. Now, the risk is what you're giving up.
5: Well, that's where I think the risk is going
4: to be. And what the risk is, what's the contract going to be from Rutschman? And I can't speak intelligently to that. I don't know.
5: That's all where the risk, in my opinion, is. What you're giving up, which might be a few of your top pitchers, and how much you're willing to pay this guy, because you have to get Jordan Walker signed, and you don't know if he's going to sign for 150. And now we're talking multiple guys that might be making north of 200.
4: You got to do what you got to do.
5: Well, yeah, you and I can say that, but when have the Cardinals ever been the we got to do what we got to do kind of team?
4: They haven't been. They're not going to do this. Jackson Holliday. Interested?
6: I don't have much interest in Holliday. I know he's had a good year this year, but he doesn't do much for me.
5: I mean, like, I have interest in this, like Marcelo Meyer we talked about earlier. Like, I would bring this in and say, like, can we get more from it and put him at third base? Because this fits more. I mean, now you're talking 22 years old. You're putting him in line with all of these guys. You're playing him at third base. This one I would be a little bit more interested in, but once again, what's the price for this?
4: I'd do this. I would absolutely do this.
5: What's the price,
4: though? I don't know.
5: Yeah.
4: That's the bird. Expensive.
5: Yeah.
4: You would need to give Baez up a pretty good haul.
5: Plus.
4: Yeah.
5: Probably your targeting pitcher.
6: Yet, and he's only 22.
4: If it's like Baez, Tanner Franklin, and Fajardo, is that the kind of deal that you would potentially do for Jackson Holliday?
5: No, I think I would pay less to go get Marcelo Meyer, if it's less.
4: That's fair.
5: I think I would.
4: I think it would be.
5: Yeah, I would pay less to go get Marcelo Meyer versus this for Jackson Holliday.
6: Yeah, I wouldn't give that up for Jackson Holliday. I also think you've just got Jackson Holliday. I mean, I think he's...
5: Thomas
6: his
5: adjacent.
6: Ceiling is... No. I think his ceiling's J.J. Weatherholt.
4: Why not have both?
6: I think you need more of a right-handed bat. I don't think you need another lefty to add to this core.
4: You need good bats. I don't care what they hit.
6: I kind of care.
5: Well, no, you know how Ollie likes to work. You got to go lefty-righty, and we're getting... No. I'm with him. You're going to get rid of Lars Nootbaar, and so you got to go lefty-righty.
6: I just don't have much interest in Jackson Holliday. I've not seen him. Now, he's played well so far this year in a small sample size of 55 games.
4: He's also 22 years old.
6: The last 2 years, I haven't really seen it from him. So I'm out on Jackson Holliday.
5: I'm taking a chance on a 22-year-old any day of the week, especially one that was drafted that high. The price is what concerns me, and that's why I'm saying, can I get Marcelo Meyer for cheaper? Because maybe it's the same upside that Jackson Holliday has.
4: I am starting to wonder if we are seeing guys that were high school prospects, because we've seen in general, like, prospects are getting to the major leagues faster than ever before, right? Mm-hmm. That's the case here. It's the case elsewhere across Major League Baseball. I wonder if that's happening so fast now that these guys just aren't set up to have major league success. And I think that might have happened here with Jordan Walker. I think that may have happened with Jackson Holliday. I think it's happening across the league. That's anecdotal. I would have to look into it to see if the numbers back that up. But I can't imagine there are a whole lot of players in Major League Baseball under the age of 21 that are having sustained success. And that's when Jackson Holliday was having some of those struggles. Now he's 22 years old, and he's been really good this season for the Baltimore Orioles when he's been able to be on the field. So, yeah, that is the kind of guy that I would be very interested in the Cardinals going out to acquire. He fits into the core. He is somebody that could immediately help them and fits into your long-term plans. I think you've basically got your infield set.
5: Yeah.
4: If you were to go about it that way and you figure out who you want to do, maybe this allows you, by the way, to trade Alec Burleson. You put the right-handed hitter and Yvonne Herrera over at first, and then you make it work from there. I could see something like that happening.
5: This is the creativity that I'd be interested in. Of if, like, you're bringing in a younger piece to play into the group that you have right now and that you're building towards, and you're adding something to a hole in your organization that you just don't know if it's going to get filled.
6: Yeah, I don't think they're going to be able to pull off anything with Baltimore, because I don't think you have the assets to make anything happen. I don't think you got the assets to make it happen with Jackson Holliday. Rutschman, I think, is going to go for more than we expect. And the reason for that
4: is, I think it's going to be a lot.
6: I think Baltimore read the room. Not only are they disappointed in their core, they also read the room and went, man, there's not a catcher out on this market. What if we float Rutschman? And I think he's going to get a haul. Like, I think he screams potentially a Yankee to me if they're willing to trade him in division. I have no interest in Kowser. I don't know, but you guys know he was the other name that was mentioned. I don't think he's going to pan out, it looks like, as a prospect. I just don't know that you're going to be able to make it work for them. And I think these are more too pricey for my blood, for what I would be willing to give up to make something happen. And I would be, again, I would be more focused on looking at the pitching side of things than I would be on the position player side.
4: I would like both. I think they are in desperate need for a third baseman, and I'm open to the idea of getting a long-term catcher. Now, that is not something I feel is necessity. It may be Leo Bernal, it may be Jimmy Crooks, it might be Yvonne Herrera. Like, you've got other options. Raniel Rodriguez could still fit into that mix, but if you could get a third baseman, especially, that's where the Jackson Holliday thing comes in.
5: Yep.
4: Yeah, very interested in that. Mm-hmm. Alongside Alex and T-Bone, I'm BK. Junk Drawer is next.
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It's BK and Ferrario on 101 ESPN. 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

0: paragliding, Alex? Something you're interested in?
1: No, I don't like heights.
0: Jumping out of a plane, anything like that?
1: I've always wanted to skydive, but I don't think I'd be man enough to get out of the plane. Now, sometimes you don't have a chance to do that when you go skydiving because they strap themselves to you and basically just roll you out. I think that's the only way I would do it, right? Like,
0: you need somebody else to make the decision.
1: Somebody's pushing me out so I can just pass out while I fly through the air. But I want to do it. I don't think I'd be man enough to do it.
0: T-Bone?
2: Yeah, no interest. I'm terrified. Really? I'm terrified of heights.
1: I am too, but like it's a bucket list thing. Like I think I want to be able to do it.
2: If I don't, like my dad is turning 60 next year and he wants to go jump out of a plane for his 60th birthday in Key West, Florida. And he's like, we're going, right? We're going to do it. I'm like, you can jump out of the plane. I will be there on the ground to take the photos of your landing.
1: That makes more sense. Like, when I'm 70, I might do it. Because
0: a heart attack, though.
1: So. That's the point. If I die, then you know what? I died, man. I went out, and then I end up wherever I end up and say, hey, I went out.
0: I guess at least it's instantaneous in that scenario.
1: I just die, which is great.
0: The reason I ask is twofold. One, that show, that horrible show that I watched that I unfortunately finished called The Ultimatum, which is like you give your significant other an ultimatum and you go date other people for 3 weeks, then you go back to your significant other.
1: I watched a Netflix documentary last night that I got in like
0: was it the new one?
1: The Toxic Love Story.
0: That was wild.
1: Dude, I watched it.
0: What a ride.
1: Katie and I kept watching it and we kept turning to each other going, thank God you're not a psychopath.
0: Dude, about midway through, there's a twist, T-Bone. I'm guessing you'll probably end up watching it someday.
1: T-Bone, you didn't expect a twist.
0: It comes out of nowhere. But anyways,
1: whoa.
0: As part of that, on one of the dates, they dive off the side of a building in Las Vegas.
1: Oh, that'd be so cool.
0: On,
1: to do it in Vegas? My God.
0: A new AP story. Seattle police searching for two men who parachute from the Space Needle. If you could parachute off of any area/location, is there one that immediately stands out to you to be like, that would be pretty damn cool?
1: Vegas would be awesome. I don't think I would be able, I think if I'm doing it, I want to do it over water. Because at least the safety
2: jump
1: of...
2: jump off like the coast of like somewhere in like Italy, maybe?
1: Like the Jesus statue in Brazil. That'd be cool. Parachute off Rio, of that thing.
2: Rio de Janeiro?
1: Is that Rio? Yeah, I think so. But that would be cool. But like, yeah.
0: A lot of shots during the World Cup with that.
1: I think I would like to do it over water somewhere.
2: Agreed.
1: That would be cooler than be looking at the ground being like, well, this doesn't work.
0: Doing it off of like the Statue of Liberty would be pretty damn cool.
2: That's a good one.
1: That would be really cool. See the skyline of New York.
0: Fell down and dive out.
2: I kind of like
1: just
2: that.
1: Just hope the wind doesn't take you into the Statue of Liberty.
0: Somebody said the arch. Not sure you're getting a whole lot of scenic views from that.
1: I don't want to fall in that river.
2: I'm out.
1: Yeah, that one, I might just stick with the land.
0: You're more likely to die from the river than the fall. Because
1: my mouth's going to be open, and God only knows that going in.
0: Man, that bacteria that's going around for everybody right now, I think you're going to end up with one of those.
1: Yeah, I'm out.
0: Coming up in 15 minutes, we're going to talk to Derek Gould, Cardinals beat writer for the St. Louis Post-Dispatch. We certainly have a lot of questions for him about the Cardinals pitching side of things. He joins us in 15 minutes. Doing that for Derek?
1: No, for the Cardinals pitching.
0: Oh, okay. I was about to say, I'm very excited.
1: No,
0: to
1: I
0: talk
1: saved
0: to Derek.
1: It for not after Derek. It's when you said he'll talk about the Cardinals pitching.
0: Touche. Coming up next, though, the regular season is not when we're going to learn about the Major League Baseball competitive balance problem, even if one national analyst seems to think so. We'll talk about that next here on 101 ESPN.
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2: Alongside Alex and T-Bone, I'm BK. I like Ken Rosenthal. I think he does a really good job, and boy, is his reporting excellent. But his piece today completely missed the boat, Alex. I think it completely missed the mark.
3: Let me guess, was it talking about the pending lockout and the salary cap?
2: Kinda.
3: Okay, well, that checks out with Ken.
2: His title of the piece says, Major League Baseball says lack of... Major League Baseball says that baseball lacks competitive balance. This season is defying that argument. He then goes on to basically say, hey, look at the playoff standings today. It's a bunch of mid to small market teams that are expected to make the playoffs. He's not wrong on that, Alex. I can't disagree with the sentiment. Right now, if the season were to end today in the American League, you would see the Tampa Bay Rays as the winner of the American League East. That's a big deal. You would see the Chicago White Sox in the postseason. You would see, as part of the wild card, the Cleveland Guardians in the postseason. In the National League, there are some similar conversations. The Pittsburgh Pirates, as of today, would make it to the postseason as a wild card contender. The Brewers are the second best team in the National League as of today. Those are good stories for baseball. They are also stories that exist every year within baseball. It is not new for small market teams to make it to the postseason. What I think he misses in his piece is that the conversation is not about small market teams feeling as though they're completely pushed to the side when it comes to making the playoffs. They feel that way about contending for a title. That is what has changed in Major League Baseball. It used to be that the Cardinals could go to the World Series in 2006, 2011, and 2013. It used to be that the Royals could go in 2014 and in 2015. It used to be that you could be a mid or a small market team and you could aspire to win it all. That has not happened since 2015. The only two small to mid market teams that have been to the World Series since then are the Tampa Bay Rays in the COVID season and the Cleveland then Indians against the Cubs in 2016. That's it. Every other team spins big, top 10 payroll in all of Major League Baseball. Even the Toronto Blue Jays, we said this at the time. Man, you may feel as though they're a small market team. They very much are not, and their payroll was top five. The Texas Rangers that year that they went to it and won, that felt like a feel-good story because they kind of came out of nowhere that year. It wasn't some Cinderella story, though. They were top five in Major League Baseball in payroll that year. They spent to win. So I think that's what Ken Rosenthal is missing here. It's not about getting to the playoffs. We all know the Cardinals can get there. They've done it a million times in the last decade. Can you win when you get in? That is where these small and mid-market teams are having their struggles right now, and it is in part because of the payroll disparity between the Dodgers, the Yankees, all these other teams, and the rest of the league.
3: Well, listen to the conversation, if you missed it, that we just had with Jim Bowden. Like, Jim thought we were crazy to be bringing up selling because they're, what, a game and a half out. The reason we are bringing that up is because you know what the landscape is in the National League, and you've seen this Cardinals team. There's no feeling from, frankly, other than what I would say maybe two other teams in the National League, maybe three, that the fan bases say, oh, yeah, you could get to the playoffs and beat the Dodgers.
2: Do you think Brewers fans believe they can do it?
4: No.
3: Probably not. Truly, I think the Phillies probably believe they could do it.
2: Sure. And maybe the Braves.
3: I think there's some Brewers fans that think maybe it's insane, but I think they believe they could because of Mizorowski.
2: Because baseball's weird, seven-game series.
3: Yeah. And it's why they want them to go buy at the deadline, because they're like, well, if we go get Tarek Skubal, we could beat them.
2: And the other thing is, like, hey, maybe they say, we're the number two seed, they're the number one seed, we wouldn't even have to meet them to the CS, and maybe the Phillies or the Braves take them down beforehand.
3: Yeah. But think about that. All of these teams that are in the playoff race, to Ken Rosenthal's point, how many of those fan bases believe they could win the World Series this year or even get to the World Series this year? I'd say probably none of them. And that's the problem with

0: baseball. In the American League, everybody's probably thinking, we got a shot to get to the World Series. But then you look at it and you're like, but we still have to go up against the Dodgers. Oh, and by the way, the Dodgers probably could go trade for Tarek Skubal if they wanted at this year's deadline. Like, the Dodgers have set up their roster with the payroll to where they can just rest half of their pitching staff throughout the entire season, because guess what? We'll still make the playoffs, and then we'll be healthy when we get there. We will go out there and throw four of the best hitters in Major League Baseball at whatever team we go up against because we have that payroll. This has nothing to do with the regular season. In April, everybody thinks their team can be a playoff team. And most times you're in that race. But the problem is in April, it's not May, it's not June, it's post-deadline, and then it's October when you get to the playoffs, because that's when every team is realistic and says, yeah, we're not going to buy because we got to deal with the Dodgers, and it's not worth giving up our top prospects.
1: And it's not just October either, right? I mean, like, sure, I agree with what you guys are saying about the regular season, right? I mean, we've seen this through the lifespan of Major League Baseball.
2: Cardinals are a perfect example of this.
1: 100%. It's more of like when we get to the offseason, and now that you've got teams like the Dodgers who are printing money, the Phillies, you know, you can throw other teams into that mix that are top 10 payrolls. They're inflating the upper tier of the market. So what that means is, for like a team like the Brewers, when Mizrowski becomes expensive, guess who's not going to be a Brewer? Guess who's going to end up being traded so they can go, because they know they can't sign them? Because even if we want to say, look, some of this is on ownership, right? Brewers should be willing to go out and pay for guys. When you end up with guys that have markets inflated, like Kyle Tucker ended up with this offseason, the mid-tier and the small-tier markets just can't afford those kind of contracts. And that's the other problem that you're seeing across baseball. That payroll disparity is really driving these decisions in the offseason. And that's why I agree with what you guys are saying. When we get to October, some Brewers fans might be saying they think they've got a shot. Everybody across baseball is going to bet against them, though. I'm going to bet on the Dodgers, whoever they run into.
2: Now, I will say, a cap doesn't solve everything. You know, like, there are going to be unintended consequences of a cap in Major League Baseball. Like, you look at the NBA, T-Bone, you just mentioned, you can't necessarily keep all your players, can't even keep maybe most of them in Major League Baseball. Same is true of the NBA. Like, guys just go where they want to go. You know, if you have a star, there's no guarantee he sticks with you for his career. We see it all the time where guys get disgruntled and they say, I'm going to one of five teams. I'm going to the Lakers. I'm going to the Miami Heat. I'm going to wherever. But they're more likely to stay with you in the NBA than they are currently in Major League Baseball, where you basically get 6 years and you know he's gone. He ain't sticking here. He's going to go to the Phillies. He's going to go to the Dodgers. He's going to go to the Yankees. We all know Mets. It's one of like five teams in Major League Baseball. They're going to leave. And the NBA, at least there's a shot. Like, Chet is sticking with the Oklahoma City Thunder. Shea is sticking with the Oklahoma City Thunder.
1: Giannis stuck with Milwaukee for a while.
2: Yeah. Exactly. Will they be there forever? No, but at least you get a little while, a little longer than you do in Major League Baseball. And so I think it helps in that regard. It doesn't necessarily fix the problem, but there's no true way to fix that, I don't think. I don't think cap is coming to Major League Baseball, but I think there's going to be something that helps with the payroll disparity, where maybe you tamp down the top and bring up the bottom a little bit. And I'm also not in 100% favor of the owners either. Like, I'm kind of in the middle here. There are some owners that are cheap, flat out. I think Pittsburgh's been cheap. They don't deserve to make it to the postseason, and they sure as hell do not deserve to win the World Series with the way that they spend. But there are also some legitimate arguments that I think people just dismiss with the payroll disparity that currently exists in Major League Baseball. Yes, it does help the Dodgers that they're able to spend this year $330 million on their payroll and $420 million on their collective bargaining tax threshold. To suggest otherwise, I think, would just be lying to everybody. You know, like, their CBT number is $420 million.
1: And I think that's low because they put so much in deferred money.
2: Well, that's part of the CBT. The Cardinals is 113. It's four times what the Cardinals are spending, and the Cardinals are 25th. Like, to put it a finer point on it, 30th in Major League Baseball is the Miami Marlins at $85 million this year. The Dodgers are literally spending, toward the tax, five times the money that the Marlins are spending on their team this year. That can't happen. That doesn't even make sense. Nobody in their right mind would come up with a sport where that exists. You know, and meanwhile, the Mets are at $375. The Yankees are at $340 million. The Phillies are at $317. It's not just the gap between the haves and the have-nots. It's the gap between the haves and like the middle tier that has expanded exponentially from where it was as recently as a few years ago. So baseball needs to do something about that. What does it look like? What form does it take? I don't know, but there's something that clearly needs to happen.
0: That's what the next year with no baseball is going to look like. They'll argue over it and probably settle on something that doesn't really solve the problem, but inches closer to the end zone.
1: Can I tell you my biggest fear is what's going to happen in this lockout?
2: Sure.
1: It's not so much that we're going to miss games, because now that would be a fear. My fear is we're going to miss the entire 2027 season for them to end up basically at the same spot
0: they
1: are now.
0: That's what I'm saying.
1: Because that is where I see this going, is the owners say, we're going to play hardball, we're going to miss a whole season. Eventually players cave. Players stay strong enough, and eventually the owners cave themselves because they have to make money them as well. Mm-hmm. And we basically end up in the same spot, and we miss an entire year of baseball for literally no reason.
0: That's what I think is going to happen. I think this goes into it. I think you miss an entire season, and all they do is they just inch closer from where they are now to what they want to get to. But they say, well, we'll kick the can down the road and approach this again 4 years from now or whatever their deal is.
2: You want to hear my bold prediction?
0: We get a cap?
2: We only miss a month of the season next year.
0: That is bold.
2: My bold prediction is that we will miss about a month of spring training. They'll push the season back about a month, and we'll be able to get the vast majority of the year played. And I think we play like 140 games next year. And ultimately, the Major League Baseball looks at that and wonders, is this actually the better way to go about it? Should we stick with a 140-game schedule or something thereabouts instead of having the full 162?
1: Oh, never mind. I changed my worst-case scenario. I like 162.
0: I don't. I'll take the 140.
2: Coming up next, Derek Gould joins the show. I want to talk to him about the Cardinals' current view of Matthew Liberatore, what the plan is with Quinn Matthews and Bryson Motts, and how he believes the Cardinals view their outlook as we are now about a week away from the Major League Baseball trade deadline. We'll talk to Derek Gould for our weekly conversation with him next here on 101 ESPN.
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0: to catch up with our guy, Cardinals beat writer for the St. Louis Post-Dispatch, Derek Gould, each and every week here on BK and Ferrario. He's been a tremendous asset to us throughout the season, and we talk to him now here on 101 ESPN. Derek, it's going to be a busy week ahead of you as you cover the Cardinals prior to the Major League Baseball trade deadline. How you doing today, man?
1: No, I'm good. I'm getting rest today, right? Fuel. I need to prehydrate. Prehydrate, not rehydrate. Got to prehydrate for what the week's at. It's going to be interesting. You know, there's so many teams that are still kind of within the vicinity of competing. There's a lockout. There's just a lot of factors. And I'm really interested to see if maybe the Cardinals stand out in some regard because they've been so clear in their direction, you know, and they're not one of these teams that has kind of been wishy-washy. They've said what they're going to do. And that makes them a bit of an outlier in this market and maybe gives them a chance to be a bit of a tipping point for it.
0: Is it your belief, Derek, that they are not only leaning towards seller at the moment, but that is the expectation, is that they will be moving a decent amount of their major league assets at this year's deadline?
1: Those are two different things. A decent amount, I'm not sure. You know, that some of that will depend on the marketplace and the interest. But, you know, they were always going to sell. It just was a matter of either how deep those cuts would be or what they would try to get. You know, if anything, they were going to sell, you know, it's like a matter of like, okay, what did they go out to try to shop for? Were they going to go out and try to get maybe say a lefty reliever that would help them out, but they would have traded Jojo Romero to get the future talent that he could command. So it was basically like, where were they going in that regard? So I think they have made it clear that they would look, some of these contracts, and we've talked a lot about it. Dustin May stands out. He was signed to be traded. I don't know what outcome would have happened for him not to at least be available via trade. Do they get the offer? Well, we know what the price is for him, or we at least know where the bidding begins. It's whatever the Cardinals put as the compensatory draft pick that they'll get for offering him a qualifying offer. Beat that, and it makes a lot of sense for them to trade him. And that was always going to be the case, I guess, unless they maybe had a 10-game lead in the division, which was unlikely, right? So I don't know what outcome. I know we've spent a lot of time talking about it. I don't know what outcome would have led to them not selling at all at the deadline. They were always going to sell.
2: Derek, I would imagine that, like you just mentioned, in the Cardinals' shoes, like, you're listening on anything and everything just to see what the market presents. Do you believe that there's a lot of guys on an untouchable list for the Cardinals, or is that a very small list?
1: It's a great question. You know, I think there's probably, you know, the list is probably longer this year than it's been in recent years, is how I would probably put that. And that's both an example of how encouraged they are by some of the breakthroughs and performances and how intrigued they are about having that talent do that for them. But also where they are in their, you know, in their kind of competitive cycle. Right. So it's going to be a little bit longer list than, say, you know, a few years ago when they're looking at like, okay, well, we can't trade Jordan Walker. We're not going to move on from him, because that might be the player who's the middle of the lineup, and that bat is rare, so not going to move on from him. But they'd listen on a whole lot of other folks. I think the list is a little bit longer. I mean, I don't know if you'd say that Gerangelo Sanja is untouchable, but gosh, I can't think of a trade that the Cardinals would be really eager to include him in. Brandon Clarke, another example, right? Now, like 6 years ago, a guy like that, you know, they're like, oh, well, who are they going to trade him for? This year, you're like, well, You know what I mean? Like, this year, be like, you can't imagine that they would even entertain that conversation.
0: Yeah, there's just no reason to, unless you're unless you're getting, you know, like Hunter Green or something like that. But it's not happening.
2: Ooh, that sounds fun, though.
0: It just seems unnecessary to even bring it up. I am curious, though, Derek. There's been, I think the market, and this is my read on it, maybe you have a different one, but there's such a lack of sellers out there this year because everybody feels as though they're kind of in the mix, at least, that I think you're getting more of these controllable assets that are at least in our world, right, in the speculation world, being discussed where like Zach Neto's name gets brought up as a possibility, or you hear today Jeff Passan mentioned, hey, the Orioles guys, whether that's Couser, Jackson Holliday, like maybe they become potential options at the trade deadline. I saw Marcelo Meyer's name was brought up yesterday as a, hey, could the Red Sox maybe use him as a piece that gets them something to help for the right now?
1: Yeah.
0: Do you think the Cardinals could get in on any of those kinds of conversations, Derek, where it is a true controllable asset that might help them for right now, but it's as much about 27, 28, and 29 as it is for the 2026 season?
1: That is a remarkable question, and bear with me, please. Because it's like, do two hypotheticals make a truth?
0: Right? Welcome to BK and Ferrari.
2: Yeah, that's what this show is all about.
1: I want to credit, I want to like compliment the structure of that question, because you presented like, if these players are hypothetically available, then could the Cardinals hypothetically also get involved?
2: Yeah. You're starting to get the show, Derek.
1: Man, no, I think it's, I mean this sincerely. I know it kind of comes across as if I'm being wry, and I'm not. That was just brilliant. That was really well written. It was well structured. It was well done. You know, I'm kind of shrug emoji. I'm not sure. Like, I don't know.
0: That's not the right answer.
1: I don't really know how to answer that. I will say, I think what you've hit on is the reality, the two things that are happening, right? When you have a marketplace where there aren't clear sellers, you know, nature abhors a vacuum. And so speculation fills that vacuum. And in today's coverage, you know, entertainment is just as important as information. There's no ramifications for the speculation, right? If they're wrong, they're wrong, right? And it's not like, you know, when we had to put it in print, and if it was wrong on the porch, then you lose a subscriber. Now you just entertain your Twitter followers, and they are happy to do it. So, I think that speculation is filling the vacuum. The other part of it, and that this is the substantive part of your question,
0: sure,
1: which I think is real, is do you see more challenge trades, or what we would used to refer to as challenge trades, right? Most recently, one that springs to mind that worked out well for both teams is a deal the Cardinals did with the Phillies. They got Jojo Romero. The Phillies got Edmundo Sosa. Cardinals have one of the better, most consistent late inning lefty relievers over the last few years in that deal. The Phillies got a utility fielder who played for them in the World Series. That was a challenge trade of sorts, right? From depth to gain something of need for both sides. And so I think you're seeing some of those dots connected. And there's reality to that, right?
0: The Curtis Meade deal?
1: Yeah, exactly. Great example, right? And the high price of doing business there. That's exactly right. And, you know, I found that deal fascinating because of the perception of the players involved. It really seemed like both teams valued the guy that they got more than the guy that they traded. And that's like kind of classic challenge deal, right? And so you have the makings of that with the Cardinals, right? Is there a team that values Nolan Gorman more than the Cardinals do? And could you make a trade in that regard, right? He's in AAA. He's been struggling there, but he has live wire pop. You know, that light tower power, if you can tap into it, if somebody sees like, you know what, the Cardinals have tried to make him a second baseman, make him a third baseman. We're going to look at him as just a hitter, first baseman, whatever. Right. If you find that team, then you make that challenge trade. And I think there are the makings of those out there. There's certainly the conversations like that out there. If they come to a fruition, you know, we'll see. We'll probably, you know, 90% of the conversations are never going to either be public or happen. But I think what you've hit on there is a description of this marketplace. One, the coverage of it abhors a vacuum, so speculation takes place. Two, because so many teams are still within the vicinity of a playoff berth, you are looking at challenge trades.
2: On those challenge trades, Derek, could you put any of the pitchers into that category for the Cardinals of a Pallante, a Leahy, or maybe a Matthew Liberatore if the Cardinals have interest in gauging the market on those names?
1: Yes. The short answer is yes. You know, last week wrote a bit about how teams were working up scouting evaluations, looking at Pallante, right? The question was, what were they looking at him as? There were some teams that saw him as a reliever that they could get to really help either give them some depth for the stretch run here, a counterintuitive counterintuitive kind of right-handed pitcher who has pitches has a pitch that's an outlier that makes him effective when he's at his best against lefties. Could that have a play that helps in the playoffs? Because, you know, holding back left-handed bats is such a key part of the playoffs, right? Whether you're facing the Phillies with Harper and Schwarber or the fella out west, Shohei, and that cavalcade of left-handed batters that the Dodgers have, you know, so could he help them? The trick there becomes the Cardinals will want to sell him as a starter and get that return. And an interested team may say, no, we want to use him as a reliever. And that's the price point we're setting for him. So then you have to find a way for those two really separate circles to overlap.
0: Derek Gould joining us here on BK and Ferrario. You can read his work, including a very lengthy Ask Gould, which I spent the time reading earlier today, over on the St. Louis Post-Dispatch website. STLtoday.com is where you can go to find that. Derek,
1: it's the Moby Dick of mailbags.
0: I would imagine you are going to get, over the coming days and weeks, a lot of questions about Matthew Liberatore and his spot in the rotation, yeah. The plans with him, what are they going to do? So I will go ahead and be the one that does it for you here. What's the plan in your estimation with Matthew Liberatore at this point?
1: No, I made it very clear. We are all in the conversation with Ali Marmol yesterday, and I asked him about, you know, when a hitter is going, let's see if I can present this correctly. I was asking about, like, when a hitter has reached a point where they are only going backwards in the majors, and there's a concern that they're not getting positive reinforcement, they're not making the adjustments, they're not moving forward, and they could do more harm than good. We have seen players in that spot get demoted to AAA, right? Nolan Gorman, Jordan Walker, you could argue, was in that spot. We've seen that Thomas DeJason needed playing time, but, you know, Victor Scott, there's been guys who are recent examples of this, where pushing forward in the majors was going to do more detriment to their ultimate development than just, hey, go back, find some positive, you know, get away from where the box scores matter as much as they do here. So I was asking Oliver Marmol, why are pitchers, specifically starters, different? What, you know, because it has become clear over the last week, 2 weeks or so, that's not something that they are really considering with Liberatore. So why is that? Because there have been some games where it really looks like he's hit a wall, and that trying to push through it hasn't happened, and the results are bruising. So what is that doing to his development? And that prompted a whole conversation about, like, when you have a guy like Liberatore who has had success in a role in the majors in relief, that becomes the option if there's not forward progress as a starter. Not going to AAA, because they already know that he's been successful in relief. The question then becomes, when do you move in that direction? And it sure seems like that's where the Cardinals are at. Not that Matthew Liberatore doesn't belong in the majors, or that he has to sort things out in AAA, or even that he needs a confident boost of going down there against less talented hitters. That doesn't help his development in their estimation. What does is what role they continue to try to see if he can excel in. And that, you know, that conversation is if it's not here and now, it's at least on the horizon for the soon. And they've lined it up to at least give them the choice of Dobbins this next time around making that start.
2: Well, and that's just kind of what we were talking about earlier in the show. You know, one with Liberatore struggles, but when you get to see Dobbins pitch against the same lineup and have more success than what Libby had. But on top of that, Derek, you know, you've got Quinn Matthews knocking on the door to try and get to the major leagues. And it's hard for me to imagine they're going to try and find a way to trade away two of their starting pitchers to open up roster spots. So it truly feels like the competition that Matthew Liberatore is fighting for. But when you've got Dobbins doing this and Matthews in the minors and Libby just struggling from start to finish, it feels like, how do you keep moving forward with this guy? Very similar. I equated it last week to what we saw with McGreevy and Fetty last year, to where you kept seeing Fetty struggle. McGreevy finally got that same start against a Rockies team, and they said, okay, enough with Fetty. Now we can move to McGreevy.
1: Yeah, I think that last part there is really parallel. I would stop shy of comparing Liberatore to Fetty. Fetty was struggling and didn't have a future with the Cardinals.
2: Yeah,
1: and didn't have success in any role. Libertor at least has had success in a role that, let's remind ourselves, is wide open at the moment. Like, they don't have that guy.
2: And he's had experience in the past and success with it.
0: Lost them games, Derek, multiple. in the last 10 days. It's crazy.
1: They have. Like, they have lost games because Jojo Romero isn't on this roster.
0: Correct.
1: I mean, full stop. Yeah. And I'm not sure that, you know, Libertor would have solved that, but Jojo Romero would have won a couple of these games for sure, which is fascinating to think about, that they'd be that much closer. But that also speaks to, like, maybe what they should command, for Jojo Romero. I mean, he also has success against some of these playoff lefties that I was mentioning, and that cannot be ignored. Their teams want to line up for a guy who has had in small sample sizes, but has the stuff to attack those left-handed bats in those lineups. I mean, Jojo's near the top of the list. All that being said is, the Cubs do well against lefties. So in some ways that was stacked up for Dobbins to do well, right? I mean, they're a team that has had success that hits lefties well. So Libertor had that working against him. Dobbins had that working for him. It should not, I mean, we cannot ignore the fact that Quinn Matthews is lined up on Dustin May's day. And whatever happens going forward here, we'll see if they adjust that or not. But that has happened now a couple times. They are obviously entertaining offers for Dustin May. So you could see how they wouldn't need to trade two to adjust the rotation, just one.
0: Derek Gould joining us here on 101 ESPN. Derek, do you think there is a scenario where the Cardinals... There is a scenario. What do you think is the appetite? I'll ask this a different way. What do you think is the appetite for the Cardinals to both buy and sell? We had Jim Bowden on earlier today, the former Major League Baseball general manager. He disagreed with our assessment that they're probably are sellers, but also that they should be sellers. He said he thinks that they should buy, try to get into the playoff mix and stick with where they're at. Do you see a scenario where, not for, you know, expiring deals or anything like that, but they could go out there and get guys that legitimately, tangibly help them down the stretch?
1: Out of curiosity, who did he say they should buy to pull
0: Devers
1: that off? Would that do it? I'm not familiar with how he hits.
2: God, I love it.
0: He brought up the classic line of go get a controllable bat.
2: Yeah.
0: Now, who is that controllable bat?
2: I don't know.
0: I'm not entirely sure.
2: And don't give
0: sure.
2: up your top five prospects in your system. I wish I would have thought of that snarky response, Derek, when we had him on.
1: I didn't. It was a genuine question. There was no snark intended.
2: No, but I think we could have put the snark to it.
0: Either was.
1: I was acknowledging my own lack of information about how Reed Detmers is as a hitter.
2: Look,
1: that's
2: Derek,
1: all.
2: I was just
1: acknowledging this absence of information that I had.
2: Derek, I have worked with the king of snark and tone for the last 5 years in BK. I know it when I hear it.
1: Okay. I think if the Cardinals go shopping, it's obviously not for the moment, with one exception. If they do look at this kind of bullpen and go, you know, a short timer would help, and they find that the price or the offers for a Stanek and an O'Brien and a Jojo Romero are so compelling that they do make those deals, then going out and acquiring someone who is left when the music stops at 3 p.m. Monday to just fill some innings so that they're not, like, going through the waiver wires. I do think that that's possible. There are some lefties out there who have years of control beyond this year who you could see them making a really good move for. The price would be realistic, but it wouldn't be exorbitant, right? And you could get a guy who is in the majors and would be there for the next 2-3 years, almost like repeating the JoJo trade, essentially, which I don't know if anybody thought of the Sosa for JoJo as a buyer seller. It was a bit of both, right?
2: Yeah.
1: And so it'd be that kind of deal. I did go into this whole stretch, and, you know, you go in eyes wide open and you talk to a lot of folks, just like teams do, right? You try to get as much information as possible. They have better access to it because most folks are honest with them, though not entirely honest, but most folks will share their motivations with them that they won't with a reporter. But I will say that I wondered if there would be one of those deals available to them where they could get a guy now, use what financial might they do have, that gap there on the payroll that they do have, and take a guy on now to kind of beat the whatever is coming our way this winter. Right. If you think a guy has years of control, be it a starter, starting pitcher, be it a lefty reliever, or be it a bat, could you make that move now, jump the line, and be ahead of the winter? Because then you're willing to take the salary on and then have this guy in a spot of need, you know, for the years to come. Finding that, it's been really tricky to find that bat that would do that, you know, that. I think the Cardinals have the wherewithal, meaning they have the financial room, they have the prospects on hand, they have the creativity, because we've seen it already in the deals that they've already made. But I just don't know if that bat is out there, because so many teams are still in the mix and the lockout is such an uncertainty. I don't know. It'd be interesting to hear your guys' thoughts on that. I've been asking around. You know, some guys who fit that bill would be like a Matt Chapman. But like, what would be the appeal for the Cardinals of that?
0: Right. Yeah. That feels like a repeat of Arenado. Previous history.
1: But yeah, like
0: getting a guy back into his career.
1: Right. It was from the same high school. Yeah. It seems like Arenado, you know, revisited a little bit, though less of a player at the moment. You know, and higher cost as you look at it. So, you know, you see that and go, okay, well, if that's the kind of deal that's out there. No, what would be the one beyond that, and that just hasn't surfaced? That doesn't mean it's not out there.
0: Neto is probably the closest thing to that that you could say.
1: Yeah, but why?
0: The return is going to be huge. The profile is not something that I am all in on, given the return that is going to be necessary there. I'm with you. Like, CJ Abrams' name has been brought up, but I can't imagine what they're going to be asking for. You want to talk about those guys that you mentioned that are untradeable? Well, those are going to have to be included in a deal like that. I don't see it, Derek. I think these are offseason moves that we're talking about, and given what you said lies ahead for the offseason, I don't know what the appetite's going to be there either. I did have one other question that I wanted to ask of you, because we've been talking about this, and I know it's been something you've done a ton of reporting on in the past. I remember reading about this when I first got to St. Louis from you, where the Cardinals looked into why Busch Stadium was suppressing so much offense. Mm-hmm. And there had been talks over the years of, do you move in the fences to potentially improve the offensive performance here? Well, this year it is literally the worst home run park in all of America. There's nowhere that suppresses home runs the way that Busch Stadium does. And that's new.
1: In all of America is quite a wonderful statement.
2: Well, Toronto's a little bit better with what you're saying, right?
0: In the major leagues. I should clarify here. I'm sure there's like a polo ground somewhere that is a little harder to hit a home run in.
1: I was just thinking about like all the fenceless ballparks out west, where like you're literally hitting it into a ravine and, you know, 570 feet away.
0: It's harder than that. Like that's what it's become here at Busch Stadium.
1: Yeah.
0: Derek, what can they
1: do? Pull side power right-handed hitters have a better chance of getting out of Yellowstone than Busch Stadium.
0: is there something, like, do they have to revisit how they construct the club in the future? Is there another revisiting of the fence conversation? Like, what do you do? Because this is a real thing that has tangibly impacted games this season.
1: Yeah, I mean, I love that you asked me this at the end of our segment here, because we could talk for hours about this.
0: Sure.
1: So just to discuss the timing of it, because I think, you know, you mentioned the fact, could they rethink how they build a team? I think we've already seen that. I think they have rethought. If you live through the Brandon Moss era, we'll call it, you saw them shift, even to the point of like some of the trades that follows. You know, we talked about Libertor. Anytime you talk about Libertor, you're talking about Randy Arozarena. Anytime you talk about Randy Arozarena, you're talking about the decision that the Cardinals made to veer into defense with Harrison Bader and Lane Thomas and away from Randy Arozarena, who didn't have the same position as those guys. You know, Lane Thomas was about to get a long run in center field. He got injured. Harrison Bader took over. And what was his calling card? It was superior defense at a ballpark that was pitcher friendly. So you've already seen them lean into this. And I bring up that era because that was when they were looking at, okay, is it time to move the fences in? Kansas City did that. Baltimore famously did that. Cardinals looked into, had discussions with Baltimore. They explored what are the routes to go, who has to approve it, what would the cost be, and what would go in that gap? Would it be more seats? Would it be something else? Would it be widening of an area? All that stuff, right? They looked into it, and then they won 5 gold gloves. And they were the first team to do that. They won the team gold glove. And they're like, whoa, wait a minute. You know, this is part of our calling card. So what if you have a ballpark that leans into part of the identity of the team? And that became more prominent for them. And you can look at some of the teams that they built here recently. Infield defense with Nolan Arenado and Paul Goldschmidt. I mean, those are two gold glovers, two excellent defensive players. Mason Wynn as a priority shortstop because of his gift. Look at some of the calls that they've made in center field, even this year, Victor Scott, Nathan Church. You're seeing a team that already is building itself towards that ballpark and almost like takes it as a given that this is the type of team that's going to win here. They want to miss more bats, yes. If they get a pitching staff that misses more bats, I'd be really intrigued to see if that conversation changes. They're going to have something. If Jordan Walker continues this rise and Joshua Baez arrives next year, they're going to have two right-handed power hitters who, you know, in a league that is hungry, starving for right-handed power hitters. And they're going to put arguably two really good power hitters. Maybe Jordan Walker's the best right-handed power hitter at that point in time at a ballpark that absolutely quiets right-handed power hitting. But those guys are different. You know, Jordan has power to all fields. So maybe he's the answer in that way. Maybe that should be his nickname. He's the answer to the Busch Stadium riddle because it's not going to swallow his power whole in the way it has for pull hitters who look for power. So I think it's more about the pitching staff than necessarily the individual hitters that they'll have. But it does speak to how the Cardinals already over and over and over and over again, especially after that initial thought about what do we do with the walls, have doubled down on defense.
0: Fascinating conversation. We'll certainly have more of it over the coming weeks and months. Derek, appreciate the time as
1: we're
0: always.
1: We're gonna have
0: man.
1: All winter to discuss this stuff.
0: We
1: man.
0: Got a lot
1: we're
0: of time.
1: We're gonna have a lot of time this winter.
2: We're gonna become architects.
0: We called Evan Drellick the bringer of doom last time around when there was negotiations during COVID. Derek,
2: yeah, that was rough.
0: I have a feeling when we have our conversations during the winter, there's going to be a lot of Derek Gould bringer of doom.
2: Oh,
0: when it comes to those,
1: oh man, that's not cool.
2: No,
1: we'll find.
0: We'll enjoy the conversations, yeah. But
2: we'll bring optimism to it.
0: I'm not anticipating
2: it.
0: A whole lot of optimism early on.
1: I thought this was going really well. Bringer of doom.
2: I know.
1: Become Thanksgiving? This is like...
2: oh, yeah.
0: We can get into that in
1: walking
0: November,
1: into family
0: right,
1: Thanksgiving. Yeah.
2: Okay. Derek's thanks, walking guys. Into a trap every time he comes on with us now.
0: Derek, it's been a pleasure, man. Take it easy.
1: All right. Have a great day, guys. I'm going to go bring doom somewhere else.
2: Good luck with it.
0: It's Derek Gould. Joins us each and every Tuesday here on BK and Ferrari. All right, we're well overdue for a break. We'll get into that and hit the rewind next here on 101 ESPN.
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1: Schaefer Door Company.
0: Alex, when people go over there, they'll be able to see our conversation from today with Jeremy Rutherford, with Jim Bowden, and Derek Gould. Three great conversations, three very different conversations. 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Cardinals back in action this evening. They'll be taking on the Chicago Cubs. It feels like that's kind of secondary at this point, but Michael McGreevy's on the mound, and I enjoy watching Michael McGreevy pitch. You guys excited for this one?
2: Yeah, compared to what the last couple have been with the starting pitching, I'm looking forward to watching Michael McGreevy go up against the Cubs.
0: I would imagine your full bullpen should be ready to go tonight.
2: Well, considering they didn't have to be called upon, yes, they should all be fresh.
22: I prefer we watch McGreevy go nine, so we don't have to watch the bullpen tonight.
2: Yeah, that would be nice. Tonight. Or get some more offense.
22: That'd be nice.
2: So that the bullpen doesn't have to worry about it.
0: Yeah. Dustin May is on track for tomorrow.
22: All right. Might be the final start.
2: Cooling off tomorrow, too, so it's nice to be outside.
0: I'm guessing that will be the final start for Dustin May in a Cardinals uniform. That would be my assessment.
2: Now you're the bringer of doom.
22: Yeah.
0: Do you guys disagree?
22: I don't know. I'm 50-50. Yeah, I don't know if he's going to be traded. I'm as, like, guaranteeing it happening. Yeah.
0: At this point, I feel like there's so many teams that need starting pitching that Dustin May is going to be traded.
22: We're one of those teams.
0: Yeah, Matthew's going to be here, let's be real.
2: Well, are we sure about that? Bryson Moss was supposed to be
22: here,
2: man.
22: Here's a question for you. Dobbins being sent down today for an extra bullpen arm?
0: No.
22: Yeah or nay?
0: No. I think Dobbins sticks around because they're not going to... If they do that...
2: Yeah, you wasted four games to keep him on the roster.
22: I hope it happens just so I can see
0: BK. Yeah, that's true. They're not going to do that.
2: I wish it would have happened when we were on air versus when we're off air. That's not going to be as fun.
22: When it happens.
2: Yeah, we take a picture of your face.
0: I will do an immediate reaction from my car if that happens.
22: Yeah, but I want to be on FaceTime with you.
2: Yeah, I don't want the immediate reaction video.
22: I don't
2: want to
22: watch it on Twitter.
2: Yeah, I want to see a picture.
22: You can do that later.
2: Send us an immediate reaction. FaceTime us, because I'd like to see your face. Maybe some tears.
0: He's Alex, that's Tebow, and I'm BK. We will be back with you guys tomorrow at 11 a.m. The Fast Lane's next here on 101 ESPN.
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0: Tuesday. It's a Fastlane on 101 ESPN. Andrew Marsh, Gary Davis, and Jamie Rivers. I'm Anthony Stalter. Another Cardinals post-All-Star break game. Another loss for the Cardinals. They lose 7-3 last night to the Cubs. Jose Fermin did it a home run, though. Marsh called that one.
1: You know what? I can't give myself all the credit. Carey built him up to being what
2: I was going to take him.
1: Was going to do last night. So I have to give credit to Carey for sort of instilling that confidence in me, in Jose Fermin.
0: Dwayne Kuiper of the Giants TV network always says ownage is ownage. And CD, did you see Fermin's numbers against David Peterson too?
3: Yeah, I did.
0: Okay. All right. Well, ownage is ownage.
3: Which is why I wanted to take it.
0: That makes
3: sense. Terminator.
0: Yeah.
3: But Andrew Marsh here swooped in and I guess when you're winning, that's what you can do.
0: Mm-hmm.
3: Right. You can steal that tends to happen though. You know, people steal others' ideas and then they become rich and famous.
0: Yeah, no, that's true.
3: And then the people that had their ideas stolen, they're sitting there in the soup kitchen trying to get some food.
0: Thinking about the Facebook.
3: The Facebook.
0: Right. Right.
3: Drop the "the."
0: The.
3: Make it clean.
2: That was a big change, boys.
0: Yeah, it certainly was. So Marsh pulled some comments from Cardinals Twitter after the 7-3 loss to the Cubs. Quote, "So depressing watching this team go from young, fun, and overachieving to completely miserable and embarrassing." Another quote, "Team has gone to crap. Young players are seeing it's a long season, and the manager and front office continues to do jack blank to support it. 0 point in going to a game the rest of the season." Another one. "Please start to call up and send down people who are not performing. Give in to the rebuild." I actually agree
2: with that
0: one.
2: That's the smartest one so far.
0: Last one. Yay! Back to 500. "It's every year, folks. Every year. You guys are losing me." Couple emojis. Season almost over. So do fans have the right to be upset with the team in front office without rebuilding season being thrown at them? So if you remove the rebuilding part, do fans have the right to be upset?
3: Listen, don't ask me. I feel like I'm very, sane as it pertains to the St. Louis Cardinals. I'm not, now that's not implying that others are insane, right? Because that would be rude.
2: Some are.
3: But I'm not implying that. I'm speaking about myself. So if someone takes offense to that, then that's a you problem. Then, you know,
2: well, if they take offense,
3: they say a hit dog will holler.
2: If they take offense to it, that means they fall in that category.
3: There you go. So I'm not saying that I'm calling you insane. I'm just saying I consider myself a sane Cardinal fan.
0: Mm-hmm.
3: And I still think that despite what you're witnessing on a night, if you got yourself built up and you jumped your ass on that roller coaster and you were so excited and you thought that this team was going to win a World Series, it's probably your fault, not the Cardinals' fault. Because they literally gave you the backstory of how this season would go. And it went as good as it could go for the first half of the season. It was outstanding.
0: Mm-hmm.
3: But it was not sustainable. And that's what we often talk about when you're trying to find, when you're diagnosing a championship team. Is what you're witnessing sustainable? And for the most part, we have talked all season about the bullpen. Well, if they could just get that, okay, well, they haven't.

0: back to Herrera. It was
1: perfectly
0: cool.
1: Planned.
0: Mm-hmm. That's exactly how we. That's how they worked on it.
2: Mm-hmm. So they drew it up.
0: Yeah, but if you felt like that this was going to be sustainable, I would say that you are probably realizing what some of us sane people, talking about me and Jamie, again, not calling you insane, but I'm just saying the sane folks on this side of the room, you and you two fellas, probably a little bit insane.
2: Me?
0: Wow. I don't want to say it. Nope, I take it back. I apologize. I retract that statement. I'm not going to call you two insane. I'm just going to say me and Jamie, the older statesman of the fast lane, we're probably a little more sane than some other folks.
1: I didn't see that coming.
2: Yeah, so are you?
0: No, we're older. You know, we're
1: definitely
0: we're
1: older.
0: Older than him and him. So we are the old two. We're the old farts here.
2: So
1: Well said. Well said.
0: You more older fart than me. Go ahead, Anthony.
1: What I do in my spare time is none of your business.
2: Cool.
3: It would make sense, though. You do have two birthdays per year, so it's like double the age.
0: Yeah, one in March and May.
1: I was confused. I'll throw a birthday every month if I want. What the hell?
0: Well, your birthday was a couple months ago. Here we are having a whole party.
1: Sorry for the scheduling problem in my life, Carrie. Sorry about that. Sorry for the inconvenience.
0: It was just confusing, man.
1: Hey, don't worry. It'll never happen again. Just get Carrie Davis off that list.
2: Sorry, park's closed.
1: Hey, don't worry. You're fine now.
0: I appreciate it. Thank you. I won't be confused anymore.
2: Carrie, am I to believe that you're suggesting that I threw out there that the Cardinals were a championship team at any point?
0: I don't know if you actually said those words. But you were feeling. I mean, your hatred for the Dodgers led me to believe that you were more organically believing in the Cardinals because of the route in which they've gone. You spew so much hate towards the Dodgers unless you're playing Bet the Board. Imagine that.
1: Wow.
0: But you spew so much hate towards them. The organic build that the Cardinals are trending towards. I just saw that in your future as something you enjoyed. You saw visions of beautiful things in the future of the Cardinals.
2: Okay, it sounds to me that you were assuming.
0: Was it?
2: Which is what a lot of Cardinals fans were doing when they felt as though the front office was going to correct course here.
1: I think isn't the front office's fault.
2: I think what we have here, Jamie.
1: They told you it was going to hurt. They actually told you. When it hurts, you get mad at them. Sorry.
2: You and I are saying the same thing.
0: But you're blaming the front office.
2: No.
0: Oh, sorry. Go ahead. We can't cut him off. He breaks things when we do.
1: No, it's true.
0: You can't. And actually, don't break anything in here.
1: I apologize for Carrie.
0: The hell, man?
2: What I was saying was just like you, Carrie, assuming things. So were the Cardinals fans for assuming that the front office was going to change the course of this rebuild. That's what I was saying.
0: I see where you're going, man.
2: It's my fault. I did not explain it.
0: You did take a long time to get to that.
1: Takes forever.
2: I did. No. It can. What we have here is expectations that are not being met. Expectations changed for Cardinals fans. They had next to no expectations for the Cardinals to do anything coming into the year. Things changed. The team was exciting. We all got on board. Jamie, I remember you and I high-fiving on a random-ass Thursday.
1: But I'm not sitting here crying in a puddle of my tears now that things are going bad.
2: Some fans got their hopes up, their expectations changed, and their expectations did not align with reality. That's all this is. That's what this is. Their expectations didn't align with reality. And the reality is, the Cardinals front office wasn't really going to do anything, certainly at the deadline. Now, going back to the one text or tweet, please start to call up and send down people who are not performing, given to the rebuild. As Jamie mentioned, that's the smartest one on this list. Mm-hmm. That's the smartest one on this list. Because if you are rebuilding and you're telling everybody that's the plan, you've got some guys that are underperforming, you might as well bring up some of the guys that are playing well in Memphis that you feel as though won't get screwed up when they come up.
1: And what have we said for an extended period of time now? I think the Cardinals are going to look at the trade deadline as that mile marker.
2: Mm-hmm.
1: The Matthew Liberatore experiment, all that, it's going to get up to the trade deadline. That's the mile marker.
2: Yeah.
1: And now for some of these other players, so then because right now the Cardinals are still 1.5 games out. I think the front office has stayed the course, stayed patient, hoped for the best. We're still right in it. And I think following the trade deadline, based upon their actions, you'll know where they're headed from here. And if you truly, as a front office, don't believe that you have a chance to really make noise, call up guys, give guys opportunity, and you.

0: did your part. For almost three quarters of a season, you gave your fans exactly what they were wanting. Mm-hmm. And now it's time to stick to what you said last off season, which is to get reps for the young guys, get answers on the question marks, and move on from other guys.
1: Agreed.
2: And that's still a possibility. The trade deadline is approaching. You don't know what is going to happen. I based on what you've seen thus far, you would assume that if players aren't performing to the level and guys are already in the minors, that it would happen that they are going to be shuffling things around, moving people in, moving people out, because that's what they've shown you so far this year. They've shown it to you. You have examples of it happening already. So it's probably going to happen, but people get pissed off when it doesn't happen on their time. Listen, man. I've been in a few relationships that I understand that completely. Mm. You know what I mean? Mm. You pissed off because it ain't happening. It's going to happen when I want it to happen. And I have to do what you want when you want it to happen.
0: I wish it did.
2: Say that again.
0: I wish it did happen when I want it to happen.
2: But it ain't always going to happen when it ain't on your time. Mm-hmm. Sometimes you got to sit back and relax.
0: It's a life lesson.
2: It's a life lesson, man. I've had some life lessons, and I'm better for it, gentlemen. And you Cardinal fans will be too.
3: The one thing that sticks out to me is this first one about the team being young, fun, and overachieving, and now they're miserable and embarrassing. While, yes, this team is going through a rebuild, if I'm not mistaken, Heim Bloom said that this 2026 season, they're not going to look past trying to be as competitive as possible. And in the first half of the season, even if they were losing, what did we say? This team's going to fight. They're going to play exciting baseball. They might not win every game, but if you go to the ballpark, you're more than likely going to have a good time.
1: Mm-hmm.
3: And we are not seeing that right now.
0: Do you think the players were trying?
2: You don't think the Cardinals were trying last night? Like they put together a couple of runs, got themselves within a couple of runs of being back in the game. Then they allowed another home run in the ninth. But what you just described is exactly what happened last night. Is it not? Like they were fighting back into the game.
0: At the start of the season, some of these fight back rallies
2: ended up in wins. But that's not realistic to expect that. Like you literally just described, in my opinion, what happened last night. They're going to fight like hell. That sixth inning was exciting. They're like, oh crap, here we go. This is the time. And they fell short. But what you just described is what happened last night. And it has happened over and over and over again. So the notion to be really pissed off, I find it interesting, man.
3: Well, to continue my point, if you look at this last stretch, you're just seeing kind of like dumb baseball at points, which I don't think we saw at the beginning of the season. Like, how many times have we talked about missed balls behind the plate, plays in the field, calling a timeout twice and striking out?
0: What do you think happens sometimes in any sport with a young team that is they've been pedaled to the metal all season long?
3: I understand there's going to be mistakes,
0: There's going to be mental mistakes.
3: 100%.
0: This is a reason why some of them won't be everyday major leaguers. There is a reason why some of them will be everyday major leaguers. I just think it's part of the process. Nobody wants to hear that. I get it.
3: I totally agree. I understand what this team, where they're at in their life cycle of competition. I just think that for fans who are disappointed in this type of brand of baseball compared to a few weeks ago, I don't see why they can't be disappointed.
0: What's the difference, the winning or the losing?
3: It's the way that they're losing.
0: So if they would have lost this way at the start of the season, and then let's just flip it on its head. Let's do it the St. Louis Blues style. Let's be terrible the first half, and let's go out and play hard the second half. Equal parts, both of them, except you feel different. Right? So if this baseball would have been in early June and whatnot, late May, early June, but then the team take that record from the beginning, you flip-flop their season right now, you'd feel different. Yet you've watched the same product.
3: Right, and in a rebuild, I would rather the team progress throughout the year. If they were going to be bad, I'd like to see some progression, not regression. That doesn't mean that they can't turn things around. There's still time left to do that. But I understand fans' frustration right now, where they saw a team who was not supposed to be good take steps, and now they're taking steps back. I understand that is part of it, right? Like, progression is never linear. Sometimes it is for certain players in certain teams, but it's not always the case. But I understand why fans would be frustrated in a rebuild where you're asked to be patient and you're seeing a regression right now.
0: Well, you still have to be patient and you're not being patient. Because the regression, like water finds its level, right? Like that's the old saying. So throughout this season, the Cardinals, their actual results will find its level, meaning where they should end up is where they should have been to begin with.
1: That's where you get the 162 game marathon.
0: Kind of where I'm headed.
1: That's where
0: and it doesn't mean they can't turn around. It doesn't mean they can't have a couple of really good runs here.
1: It also doesn't mean that every fan is going to look at the situation the same.
0: I agree with that.
1: So, you know, there's got to be fans that really had their hopes up, and now they're disappointed.
3: Mm-hmm.
1: Their feelings are their own, though. Mm-hmm. You know, they got to deal with that.
3: Well, yeah, you're not accountable for other people's feelings by any
1: means. And the Cardinals aren't. I do think some fans confuse, like, their favorite team and how they should be held accountable for how they're feeling. And if you're thinking to yourself right now, well, that's ridiculous. There's some people out there that are like that. Carrie's one of them. It's Fast Lane on 101 ESPN. So Jim Bowden.
0: Yeah, I'm done with that.
1: Okay.
2: Bobby's brother.
1: He was on BK and Ferrario earlier today. He made some comments. Is he onto something or is he missing the whole point? That's next on 101 ESPN.
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16: We have all been talking locally as though they're trending toward becoming a seller, as I think they kind of always intended to be. Is that your read on their situation?
17: No, I think that would be a huge mistake if you do that. I mean, you're in the middle of a race. You're a game and a half out. You know, you have one good week and all of a sudden you're in the wild card and a chance for the playoffs. Look, I think you owe it to the young players on this team. You owe it to Jordan Walker. You owe it to Mason Wynn. You owe it to these young guys to try to get to October baseball. Heck, you owe it to the fans in the outfield with the tarps off. I mean, the energy that's finally back there in that ballpark. Let's take advantage of it.
1: So that was Jim Bowden earlier today. Jim Bowden writes for The Athletic, former general manager in Major League Baseball, and he was on with BK and Ferrario earlier today. It's Fast Lane on 101 ESPN. Andrew Marsh, Gary Davis, Jamie Rivers. I'm Anthony Stalter. So him saying that is why I asked you guys yesterday how you feel in the locker room when you're a player and you've had a similar first half, we'll call it, of baseball, hockey, football, basketball, and you guys feel good as athletes about whether or not you could make the playoffs. Does the front office owe it to you guys? Do you feel that way? And Carrie and Jamie, the two professional athletes in the room, you both shut it down. You both said, no, that's not really how it works. So Jim Bowden, who, again, was a former GM, he's got a different take on this and says that they owe it to the Cardinals youngsters, the tarps off crew, you heard what he had to say, that you make some moves. I don't know, though, what moves he's really talking about, because there's only so much you're going to be willing to do. So why don't we get to this next cut here of Jim Bowden, again, on BK and Ferrario, on if the Cardinals have the pieces to sell.
17: I'm just scratching my head on why we're having this discussion on a team that's a game and a half out of the playoffs. That's the part I'm not getting. Like, I get why the Twins did it last year. I get why the Mets are going to do it this year. I'm not understanding why you want to tear this team apart when you're in a place you weren't expecting to be in the middle of a pennant race here at the end of July. So I view it differently. But that being said, look, I think that every GM, every president, every owner has to do their due diligence. And I would listen on every single player and see if there was ever a deal put in front of me. So if someone wants to come get Dustin May or they want to come get my bullpen, I'll listen. I mean, if there's a trade out there that's going to make me better either this year or in future years that, to me, I can win trades, I'm always going to be open-minded to that. I mean, I know the Cardinals aren't in a position where they're anywhere close to Dodgers and Brewers-level teams, and you've got a little ways to go to get there. But I like the progress that's been made. But I'd be careful this time of year not to knock down a team that's a game and a half out, because it not only costs you the rest of this year and costs you season ticket sales in the offseason, but you all of a sudden get the players pissed and upset, and all that goodwill that you're creating goes away really fast if you start to do that. So I'd be very careful, to be honest.
1: Here, okay.
2: I have a lot to react to everything this guy has said.
1: I got two quick thoughts.
2: Sure.
1: One, the expansion of the wild card race has given the illusion that most of these teams are quote unquote in it. Yes, the Cardinals are 1.5 games out of the wild card race. They are also 53-53, have a negative run differential, and are 2-8 in their last 10. So that's number one. The American League and the National League expanding the wild card, which, by the way, I'm not criticizing it. I like it. I like more playoff baseball. Okay, but I'm not under the illusion that this hasn't created a situation where front offices are like, hey, we're in it. We're a contender. My second point, and perhaps this is more on the nose here, you have fewer sellers now. You have fewer sellers. Which means the teams that are buying are all going to compete for those selling pieces. It doesn't mean those pieces are better. It just means they're more coveted. So a team like the Rockies, the Mets, the Giants, if you go in the American League, the Angels, the A's, the Royals, if you're looking at those teams, they're going to be sellers, most likely. It doesn't mean they have great pieces. It just means they're the only ones selling. It's a seller's market. They can ask a king's ransom for their players. And you as a Cardinal team, despite only being 1.5 games out of a wild card, are still in the midst of a rebuild. So you are going to pay more for what the sellers are offering if you really want to pay it back to the players, pay it back to the Tarps Off crew. Logically, it doesn't make sense. Mm-hmm. That's my thoughts. Jamie, take it away.
0: I have issues with a few things here. One, you don't know what to the Tarps Off crew. Like the fact is, I know I'm not going to isolate, but you don't owe it to the players. What you owe to the players and to the fans and the organization is to build a consistent winner, not a hopefully a one-off. Let's hope. We're a game and a half out. You know, okay, so if you make some of these moves like he's suggesting, or you hang on to pieces and don't make moves because you're 1.5 games back, you might be in the exact same friggin' spot next year as you are now, just like last year. We want to bring up last year's record at this time of year, close to, it's basically the same, but we find it looks different this year. Okay, fine. But where are you? You're in the same damn spot. So what he's suggesting of holding pat and not looking to improve this roster for next year, the year after, you don't owe it to Jordan Walker. What do you owe him? He's finally having a good season, the first breakout season he's had. Like, why do you owe that guy? Mm-hmm. Why do you owe anybody? You owe Jordan Walker, I tell you what you owe him, a consistent team. You owe him something that every year, with his help, with the big bat, with what he's able to do, he's able to take to another level,
1: mm-hmm.
0: not carry.
1: That's Gary.
0: No, I know, but...
3: Huh.
1: Different Gary.
0: Not carry the team.
1: Got it.
0: And that's what's... Right now, you've got a handful of guys, or right now, your top three, and there's guys that are carrying this team.
1: Mm-hmm.
0: So, as far as... Everything he just said, I think he's wrong. I don't want to be rude, but he's wrong. And for you, when you brought up to buy some of these pieces, you're right. It's going to cost you twice as much. So then,
1: these teams stink, by the way.
0: What would our fan base here in St. Louis say if we're giving up a bunch of prospects for a couple of guys to hopefully get us in, but then we fall short?
1: Mm. Yeah.
0: Now what? Oh, you went for it. How'd it work out? It didn't. So now we're behind again.
1: Right.
2: Yeah, I think your objective as an organization is to evaluate where you are realistically.
1: Mm-hmm.
2: Look at the landscape of what's going on in the National League, where you sit now, where you see yourself sitting in a week's time, and what's the best path going forward for 2026, 2027, 2028. Like you can't just focus on. And it's so weird, right? Because I've heard for years people being pissed about the just get in motto, right? But now all of a sudden, why aren't you just getting in? Which one is it, brother, sister? Like, you've been pissed off for years about, well, all they did, just get in. Well, just get in. Be patient. Just get in. And now you just want them to get in?
1: Mm-hmm.
2: Like, it's an odd mindset to go... When you're listening to what people have to say, if I'm the front office, I'm focusing on what's best for our team. And guess what? In 2 years, when this team is in the place that they believe that they should be in, all the people that were complaining, they ain't gonna have nothing to say. They ain't gonna, well, but I know this damn World Series run is fun, but 2 years ago, you guys pissed me off. Shut up.
1: Right.
2: Nobody's listening to you, and you're not even saying that.
1: Mm-hmm.
2: So, your job as a front office, Heim Bloom, his staff, you know, scouting, development, all of those people that are there is to put the best team on the field for this year and also manage how you're going to move forward for the next years to come. And if that means that the an opposing team is willing to offer you something spectacular for Dustin May, oh, cool. Somebody's going to give you something for JoJo, not a problem. If you feel like you moving Matthew Liberatore to the bullpen is the best for him and for the team because maybe Quinn Matthews is pitching his butt off in the minors and you want to give him an opportunity, then you do that. But if you don't feel like all of those moves are the correct move, then you do what you've been doing and you just go out there and hope that these guys continue to play well. And if they don't, eventually they will be replaced because that's what sports are. That's any field. If you go to work every day and you stink and don't perform properly at the level that your boss expects you to, expect to be fired at some point. And I would say professional sports is probably even greater on that level than anything else because there are so many people that think they can do your job and want to have your job. So there's not a lack of people trying to replace you in professional. There's a pitcher in the minor leagues looking at Matthew Liberatore and licking his damn chops. Like, whoo, I hope he keeps stinking it up. Man, I hope he keep going. Give up 8. Give up 9, Matthew. Go long. Yeah. There is one. And if Matthew Liberatore keeps performing, and guess what? Matthew Liberatore knows that as well. There's a young person wanting to take his job. There's not a lack of people that want your job. So at some point, if you continue to stink it up, you lose that opportunity. Have we gotten there yet? Maybe the fans feel so, but maybe the Cardinals don't. And guess what? You don't have an it's not your job. You're not going to be able to tell them that you need to move on. When they're ready to do so, they will. And I think that's the bottom line.
1: Well said. That's Kerry Davis, Jamie Rivers, Andrew Marsh, Anthony Stalter. 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Has money and empowerment ruined the spirit of competition? 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
3: TBD is the starting pitcher for the Cardinals, but Derek Gould just posted on X, starters for the week, contrary to TBD listed elsewhere, just FYI per team, and Ollie Marmol. 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So plan accordingly. 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
6: How many times in your coaching career with the NIL world has somebody come into your office and said, I want to be paid more?
7: How many times? Can't count it.
6: Are you serious?
7: Yeah, it's that's what it's all about right now. And not only recruits that you're after, but, players on your roster. Everyone wants to be treated fairly. And fortunately, we have a general manager and someone that is a go-between for me, so I don't deal with that directly anymore.
6: Okay.
7: But before that person was in place, you dealt with that all the time.
1: So that is the once longtime head coach of the Utah Utes, now, of course, the head coach of the Michigan Wolverines, Kyle Whittingham. And he was on with Rich Eisen on the Rich Eisen Show on players wanting money. And you heard him. You heard what he said. Yeah. Lost count how many times somebody came into my office asking for more money. There was an announcement today on Twitter and social media about how Ohio State is entering a new corporate partnership with JP Morgan Chase that includes jersey patches for all 36 Ohio State teams. Per industry sources, this is expected to yield Ohio State nearly $17 million per year, an eye-popping number that's expected to be an industry leader. Do you guys think that money and empowerment has ruined the spirit of competition
0: in the collegiate ranks?
1: We'll stick with the collegiate ranks for now.
0: Or
1: is this just how it is?
0: To me, it's not just the money when it comes to college, if we're staying in that lane right now. To me, it's the transfer portal and the money. The combination of both has been a disaster. If you had one without the other, if you still had the old transfer rules, and I know the argument is, well, what if a player goes for a coach and the coach leaves? I've offered you my solution for that.
1: Yeah, it's a good one.
0: If you're recruited by a coach, that coach leaves, you're automatically granted a transfer if you wish. You don't have to. Otherwise, it's a one-time in your collegiate career. Mm-hmm. And then the NIL money, players were getting that before anyways. Not all players. But the brown bags, the whole, your aunt getting a new house, all of that happened before. Now it's on the up and up. So I don't mind that part of it. To me, it's the combination of the transfer portal and the money. So now players are threatening to enter the transfer portal if you don't pay them enough money. Mm-hmm. But you agreed to play here. You signed a letter of intent to come and play at the Ohio State. Well, yeah, but now, Texas Tech has got an extra $700,000 for me, so either pony up or I'm out of here. Mm-hmm. That's not the spirit of the sport. That's not why all of this was legalized. It was legalized so that we didn't have to have an offshore bank account where money was going to, and players were. It was
1: where the NCAA just pocketing everything and then punishing the players for signing autographs.
0: That's not
1: and making money off it.
0: The reason where we're at now is not what they intended to happen. So if that has ruined some of it, yeah, I think it has for some players because they're treating every year like free agency, and the teams are too. So it's not just the players. Some of these teams are like, well, you should probably enter the transfer portal because you don't have a roster spot here next year.
1: Right.
0: So there's no loyalty on either side of it, never mind a contract. At least if you sign a 3-year contract, the NFL's a little different the way they structure things, but... Mm-hmm. if you sign a 3-year contract in the NHL or an MLB or an NBA, like, you're bound to that 3-year contract unless that team trades you, of course. Mm-hmm. In college, you don't really make trades except for forcing a kid into the transfer portal, but you can't force him if he has a contract. But so it's gotten really where it's at is not good.
3: You know, you just mentioned the NHL and players. If you have a 3-year contract, you play that out until a team trades you, unless you ask for a trade with 2 years left and you handcuff a team.
0: But you haven't really handcuffed.
3: Dylan
0: Larkin? You haven't really handcuffed them. They can say, fine, play out your 2 years. Mm-hmm. Play them up. Go ahead. Or, you know what? No, we'll pay you, but you're going to sit in the press box for 2 years. You're going to get so damn rusty that no one's going to want you. Mm-hmm. We have that right as a team. We're already paying you. You're already on the salary cap. So guess what? You can either go play, if for the Red Wings, you'll play in Grand Rapids, or you can sit in the press box because you're under contract.
2: For me, I don't. I mean, it's the nature of the business. It's essentially a 1-year contract, and now you have some organizations, some teams that are offering 2-year deals. But in any walk of life, you can be bought out of your deal, right? We just had the issue with Darian Mensah when he was leaving Duke to go, who he had left Tulane to go to Duke, and now he's at Miami. It's a free market.
1: Right.
2: And the reason why it bothers me so much when people are pissed off, because in any other market, in any other space in the world, if somebody comes and offers you double what you're making now, who's staying? And if they'll buy out the contract, who's going to say, you know what, I owe it to him? You're not. It's no different. But the issue, in my opinion, is now these and yes, one issue is they're young and they don't know it. They don't really have an idea or maybe not be able to articulate some of the things that they're trying to do. But there's also another side of it where the coaches have been doing this for so long that it's a culture shock to have players in your office asking for more. Kyle Whittingham has been coaching for over 20, 25 years. There was a time frame where no damn player coming in his office asking for more. But now they're there every day because they've been starving for a number of years. And when I say starving, I mean literally starving. I was a college student that was literally starving. Like, you had to take food, the snacks, as many as you could, because you only got so much while you were there, and you couldn't leave with 4 or 5 plates. You had to take snacks. So we were literally scraping up $2.11 because the Jewel Osco across the street gave us Jack's pizzas, and that's how much they cost, $2.11. So when I'm saying starving, I mean literally starving. So now it's changed, and people are like, this is crazy. No, it was crazy when you had people that were working their ass off and could only eat when they were at the facility. I mean, damn calories I ate as a football player, about 5,000. That's no exaggeration. Because I was burning it all off. So if I wasn't getting it, I was starving. So now people are upset. It's so weird to me. You know who ain't starving? Kyle Whittingham ain't been starving in his 25, 30 years as a head coach. And this is no knock against him, but that's the audio we just played. So I have no issue with what players are going through right now. They are wanting more money. If you want to give it to them, give it to them. If you don't think they're good enough, let them walk. That's simple. Mm-hmm. And that's as in any other walk of life. If somebody comes into your job today and says, hey, I'll offer you double what you're making, who the hell is going to say, you know, I kind of like this? You don't look at it, I'm doing the same job, same hours, more pay. Sign me up. You're going to do it. So it baffles me that people are this bothered by it, because that's just the way of the world that we are in right now.
3: My question is the hunger the same in today's athletes than previous athletes? And what I mean by that is, instead of fighting for your spot, and Tom Brady has talked about this multiple times, instead of fighting for your spot, you can, and we'll stick with college because that's what we're talking about, you can just go transfer somewhere else, and you can make money somewhere else.
1: Yeah.
3: You know, in professional sports, you can't beat them. Well, I'll just go join them.
1: Mm-hmm. Probably. It probably has made more of an entitled athlete in today's game. I will say this. Doesn't always work.
3: Mm-hmm.
1: Just because you can demand more money and say, well, I'll hit the transfer portal. Look at Raiola. Yeah, he had a starting spot at Nebraska. He was the guy, right? Hey, man, just stay there. You're probably making good money. You haven't performed that great. You've been a flash in the pan so far. Stay there. Do your thing. Get a starting job. Instead, he transfers to Oregon. Dante Moore decides not to go to the NFL Coming draft. Back. He decides to go back to Eugene. Whoops. So, Marsh, to answer your question, yeah, probably. It has probably created a more entitled athlete. Doesn't mean it's always going to work, though. Terry, you have talked about players that are like, I'm out of here. Peace. Yeah. I'm going to the transfer portal. Somebody wants me. And then they sit there.
2: And nobody wants you.
1: And nobody wants you.
2: So, but we don't talk about those kids.
1: Right.
2: Right. We don't talk about the kids that enter the transfer portal that are on full scholarship that might be making some NIL money, that want more money, going to the portal without having a place to go. And they sit there.
1: Mm-hmm.
2: And then they end up transferring lower levels and not getting what they had before. You still might have a scholarship. You might have to pay for it now, whatever the case may be. But there's also that aspect of it as well.
0: But
2: like
0: are we supposed
2: people
0: feel bad for those kids?
2: No.
1: No.
2: But why would we be pissed off at the ones that are getting paid?
0: I'm not pissed off at the ones getting paid.
2: Well, why do you want to stop them from getting paid? Or why do you want
0: Who
2: them to
0: I
2: have
0: want them to not get paid?
2: You want them to not be able to transfer when they want to.
0: Yeah, correct.
2: No. Incorrect.
0: No, it's correct.
2: it's correct for you, but I think it's an incorrect thought process.
0: Well,
2: because in any other walk of life,
0: then we just philosophically completely disagree with what commitment.
2: But in any other walk of life, if someone were to offer you more in the same job.
0: If you sign a contract.
2: Jamie, I know. Okay. I know you.
0: What?
2: I know you well enough. I know your business brain will not allow someone to pay you less than what you feel like you're worth.
0: I'm not asked to be paid less.
2: If someone offers you more.
0: If I sign a contract where I have a legal agreement with any business that I do.
2: But that's a one-year deal.
0: No.
2: Yes.
0: No, not for me.
2: I'm talking about for the college kids. Yes, it is.
0: I know. I'm trying to protect them, Kerry. You're looking at me as the evil empire right now, and I'm trying to protect these kids.
2: Specifically, not giving them no money, less money.
0: No, you're not listening. It's okay.
2: How are you protecting them if they
0: you're
2: are
0: not listening?
2: If they're offered more money,
0: I said from the beginning of this segment, I'm okay with the NIL money.
2: Okay.
0: So let's ignore that.
2: Okay.
0: I want them to be paid. What I don't want is them lily pad jumping like a frog just every year to a different program. Inevitably something wrong could happen, like your time was stuck in the transfer portal, you go to a team that has no allegiance to you all of a sudden, and this NIL money currently for the players, a lot of it's not under contract. We found out from a number of coaches it's kind of like a coach's decision or the GM's decision as they slice up the pie. So we've seen players go to teams or be a part of a promise and not get it.
2: Correct.
0: What I'm trying to say then is the transfer portal can be for each athlete. I'm okay with it for one time in your collegiate career, because then the teams are also bound to you financially to honor their side of it. That's all. Just like if I do business, like when I book my rinks for hockey camps, there are certain rinks in town I have a 3-year contract with for specific amount of ice times. I'm bound to that, and so are they.
2: Mm-hmm.
0: So if the new Car Shield rink goes up, and I'm like, screw you, rank X, I'm going to go rink X.
2: How long was your deal?
0: That's my point. I have various deals with different rinks, but I have to honor them.
2: Correct.
0: Just like that rink can't say, well, we got a different camp. We'd like to go in a different direction. You can't have your week. Well, that's wrong. I do have my week.
2: If they wanted to do that, they would have
0: to
2: pay you for that.
0: Pissed off at each other and go our own way.
2: What I'm saying is, What you're saying that they should have more than a 1-year deal, and I'm telling you that most of these deals are 1 year. Now they have started to shift. To 2-year deals.
0: I'm asking for the athlete to have more than the 1 year, but then they got to honor those 2 years or 3 years.
2: Sure. If you sign that deal, then that's on you
0: that's been
2: to
0: my
2: sign
0: point
2: it.
0: The whole time.
2: But that's not what it is right now.
0: And, I know.
2: But they do offer. They do have. Like I'll give you an example. I get a kid that I've been working with that I've talked to. Has a deal from a school. He's not in school yet. There's a deal on the table. It's a 2-year deal. On paper, that looks outstanding. But if he goes and plays his ass off as a freshman, mm-hmm. it's not a great deal.
0: Yeah, but that can be said about anything.
2: 100%. So if he wants to take the 2-year deal, he surely can.
0: Mm-hmm.
2: But understand that you are locked in for that second year, no matter what you do. And that goes both ways, because he could
0: it's
2: maybe not even
0: right?
2: play
0: it's player
2: as
0: preference.
2: A freshman.
0: You could have an outstanding freshman year, and then he's like regretting. Oh man, this I wish.
2: Correct.
0: Or he could have a terrible freshman year and correct. Then be thankful.
2: Which is why most of them are doing 1 year deals.
0: That's fine. If they're betting on themselves, then great.
2: And that's my only point is if it's a 1 year deal, I can do whatever I want to if someone wants to offer me more money. That's and we're probably saying two different things.
0: No, we're actually kind of saying the same exact thing, except you're hearing it differently.
2: You want to have you want it to be implemented that it has to be two or more years.
0: I want the player to be able to do that. Yeah.
2: It ain't on the player. It's on the the team that's offering.
0: Okay, but
2: then I
0: want both sides to do that. But then you're telling me, well, the player doesn't want to do that.
2: Exactly.
0: Okay, it's a negotiation. Suffer the damn consequences.
2: Well, there you go.
0: Like, reap the benefits or suffer the consequences.
2: And that's what it is. It's a gamble.
0: I know, but I don't agree with the whole Wild West premise.
2: Well, the NCAA should have done something years ago about it.
0: We'll carry on.
2: Northwestern was trying to create a union in 2015, and it got shot down. But a lot of this stuff could have probably been eliminated had there been some foresight to understand where this place was going.
0: I bet some of the players wish they had a union now.
2: I bet some of them don't.
0: Yeah.
2: I mean, it's no different than Major League Baseball.
0: Just like any industry.
2: Yeah, it's like Major League Baseball. There's no salary cap.
0: I just come back to the one word. When you're building any kind of a business or a program or a team of any kind, you're looking for commitment levels from both sides of the equation. That's all.
1: Real quick, how do you guys feel about the Ohio State patch?
2: I don't have an issue with it. They're getting paid.
1: Okay.
2: Yeah, what's getting made, I mean,
0: the NHL has stickers and patches. And,
2: I think everybody is kind of trending
0: that
2: way.
0: That ship sailed for me.
3: Notre Dame is doing something similar with SoFi.
1: Gonna be a lot of traditionalists not happy, that's for sure.
0: Yeah. They'll get over it just like in baseball, just like in hockey. You can't put something on the Toronto Maple Leafs jersey. Well, it's there.
1: Well, that just happened. All right. Dave Stewart, former A's pitcher, World Series champion, is in town. He's got a charity going on. He's going to join us to talk about a variety of things. I'm interested, just kind of going back in the day, Dave, you know, younger Dave Duncan, younger Tony La Russa, being able to have him as Dave Duncan as a pitching coach and Tony as a manager, and just get to feel for how what Dave Stewart thinks about current Major League Baseball pitchers and things like that and the direction of the game. So Dave Stewart will join us next here in the Fast Lane on 101 ESPN.

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18: 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And Dave is expected to call us, or we're expecting him to call us at some point, Dave Stewart. So we'll give him a couple minutes here. In the meantime, Jamie, I know that you had... This has been something that has been kind of, eye-popping to you because it involves one of your teams in the NFL.
19: Yeah.
18: Latest on Baker Mayfield. Baker Mayfield is going to play out his deal with the Bucs and become a free agent. That hit earlier today, ESPN.com reporting that Baker Mayfield is going to report to training camp without a new deal and will play out the final year of his contract before becoming an unrestricted free agent. Mayfield and the Bucs have engaged in contract talks for several months, with sources telling ESPN that no real progress had been made toward a new deal as of Tuesday. Mayfield had previously said he wanted an agreement in place before the start of camp, or he would discontinue talks to focus on football, which makes sense. There's been a lot of athletes over time that have done that. Hell, Albert Pujols did it here.
19: Well, they do that to create a deadline, too.
18: Absolutely.
19: Because deadlines create action.
18: Action, yeah.
19: And so Baker Mayfield drawing a line in the sand at this point, saying that once we start training camp, negotiations are over, and hopefully that triggers you for one last effort at the 11th hour.
18: Sure.
19: Not sure that's going to happen. In fact, I don't think that's going to happen.
18: Mm-hmm.
19: I don't know what to think of this. Now, Baker Mayfield also has the advantage of knowing that if they franchise tag him next year, he's still going to get a raise.
18: Yeah.
19: It's going up to close to $50 million next year for the franchise tag. So he's making, I think he's making $33 this year.
18: Mm-hmm.
19: So that's another one-year deal, a hefty raise for Baker.
18: Yeah.
19: I think that's what it works, right? NFL or the franchise tag?
18: Yeah, so franchise...
19: For 1 year, right?
18: Franchise tag value is not calculated until just prior to the start of free agency each year, but using the 2026 numbers as reference point, the franchise tag for quarterbacks is $43.895 million, with the transition tag coming in at $37.833 million. Franchise tag is projected to rise roughly to $50 million in 2027, which is where you got that number.
19: So yep. I think that's why Baker's a little more... confident, mm-hmm. and just saying, you know what? I'll go to free agency. If you don't pay me, somebody will, or you will end up paying me.
18: Yeah.
19: Because he knows they don't have anything in the pipeline. Sure. What do they have?
18: Nothing.
19: Nothing.
18: So and they're going to be just good enough to not have a top 10 pick, yeah, unless somebody like Baker gets hurt.
19: And I just feel like there's been a lot of mismanagement by the Bucs this offseason. You know, we haven't gotten into the Vita Vea thing yet, but now he's asking for a trade, which is one of your best defensive guys. Mm-hmm. And now you've got Baker Mayfield, who is your quarterback, the leader of your team. Like, Tampa, what are you doing here?
18: Right. No, I agree. They're if you're just looking at their depth chart, they got Jake Browning, former Bengals quarterback,
19: yeah, man,
18: and Washington Husky.
19: Yeah.
18: They've got Connor Bazelak, who we know here in St. Louis, Mizzou area. Mm-hmm. And then they've got Jalen Daniels, who is the former Kansas...
20: Jalen Daniels, he's in Washington.
18: No, Jalen Daniels.
20: Former Jayhawk.
18: Not wrong. Different Daniels.
20: Oh, okay.
18: Yeah. I'm with you on this. Baker Mayfield went to Tampa Bay, wound up being a great fit, and they found certain coordinators that have worked very well with him. Obviously, the first one was, who was it now? Liam Cohen was 2 years ago. When he first got there, it was, Dave Canales, the head coach of Carolina.
20: Yeah.
18: So Dave Canales, he had a big, Baker Mayfield had a big year under Dave Canales. He goes to Carolina, becomes head coach there. Then they bring in Liam Cohen.
20: Mm-hmm.
18: Liam Cohen, obviously, gets the deal with Jacksonville. And now they brought in the former Falcons offensive coordinator, whose name just escapes me. It's the OC for the kid from Oklahoma State, the quarterback way back in that, Zach Robinson.
20: Oh.
18: Thank you, Steve.
20: Oh, yeah.
18: Yeah, Zach Robinson.
20: You were looking for an answer, and I was.
18: You looked dead in my face.
20: I looked at you, looked through your soul,
18: you know what?
20: And said, I don't got it.
18: Yeah, no, and you know what? The hamster realized that and said, I better help this you-know-what out. Zach Robinson's the new OC there. I don't understand why the Bucs wouldn't just set this guy up unless they feel as though that they're just going to let this thing play itself out. And
20: maybe
18: start
20: they only
18: over
20: want one more year.
18: Yeah,
20: and maybe they don't think that they. So if you're not willing to pay Vita Vea, right? If you're saying okay, we can move on from him, you're probably not going to be as good defensively. You're probably if Baker Mayfield has a good year, Mike Evans is gone. What did the receiver position look like? But you don't have Mike Evans, and we saw that Chris Godwin was kind of hobbled a little bit. He got better to started to get healthier, but what does he look like when he returns? Maybe you're looking at this and saying, we might not have a really good team. We might not be as good as we think we are. And so maybe we don't need to resign Baker, because if we ain't a good team, we might be drafting higher in the first round going into next season.
18: So I know this is getting too far down the road here, but since we're talking about Mayfield, I just brought up Dave Canales. Now, Baker had an absolutely atrocious time in Carolina. He's talked about it. He and Sam Darnold were both there at the same time.
20: Yeah.
18: And they both hated the situation. Not each other, but just the situation and how the Panthers handled it. Different head coach now in Dave Canales. But if Bryce Young...

0: Jets, like, I don't know what the contract situation is there for their guy, but that ain't Geno
1: Smith.
0: Yeah, Geno's not a great quarterback. You know, what about the Houston Texans? If C.J. Stroud is not the answer there, you feel like you're one quarterback away.
1: Yeah.
0: All of a sudden, Baker Mayfield, who's, you know, been playing pretty well, makes some sense for you.
1: Just stabilize the situation.
0: Yeah. If you go through almost each division, you almost find, can find a candidate for Baker Mayfield as not the Kirko Chains situation where he's in there to mentor, but the 1 year, 2 year deal, stop gap, or take advantage of what you currently have as a team, and maybe this guy just gives you enough to make you a contender or competitive.
1: Yeah.
0: So I think Baker's in a good spot. I do think they look at the age. I do think they're probably sitting there going, you know what, we're fine. We'll just wait and franchise him.
1: Yeah.
0: Keep another year. We'll just keep kicking the can down the road.
1: Mm-hmm.
0: And no fault to them for doing that, except for now you're ending up with players who don't want to be there.
1: Yeah, very true.
2: Yeah, you brought up Vita Vea, and some outlets right now are saying that, you know, the Rams are the top dog.
0: Yeah, there've been reports from one guy from the LA Times saying that Vita Vea could be an LA Ram.
1: Yeah.
0: What is that? What the hell does that look like? You've got Miles Garrett,
3: Aaron Donald. Death to offensive lines.
1: I think you quit if you're a quarterback, especially in that division.
0: And Marshall
1: Sam Darnold's like, I'm a Super Bowl champ. I'm out.
3: I actually would love to see it. Put Vita Vea at the nose, have Aaron Donald at the three, like, and have Miles Garrett. Oh, come on, man.
0: So Marshall and I were in the office earlier, and we said, okay, so if that happens, is it an absolute disappointment then that the Rams aren't in the Super Bowl? Like, is that a failure then for the Rams?
1: Yeah.
0: I would say it has to be.
1: Point blank. Yeah.
0: It's like the 85 Bears defense.
1: I mean, if you bring in Miles Garrett, Aaron Donald comes out of retirement, and somehow you land Vita Vea too?
3: Yeah.
1: Yeah. No, you're a massive-ass disappointment if you don't at the very least reach the Super Bowl.
3: That's assuming everybody is healthy.
1: Carrie, grow up.
3: Okay.
1: I don't know what that
0: means. That's okay.
1: Honestly, I don't know what it means.
0: I feel you're right. Well played.
3: You're right.
0: Actually, he went full negative?
3: I did.
0: You called him on it.
3: You did. You told me to grow up, be an adult.
1: Okay. That doesn't make any damn sense. No, Carrie. No. What I said, no. But I think we'd all agree that would be a massive disappointment. Yes, barring any sort of ACL tears to some of your prominent guys.
3: Yeah.
1: Holy smokes. I mean, that's not going to happen, right?
0: I don't know.
3: Sean McVay was asked about it.
0: And he said that, he goes, hey, Vita Vea, he's a stud and all that stuff. You know, we're happy with our group here. He's playing the game. Because if he says, yeah, we'd love to get him, Tampa goes, okay, how bad? How much do you want to make it hurt for you to? So, but I think Sean McVay, like, he was on Kay Adams doing a little interview there. And he kind of lit up a little bit, but then kind of put the flames out.
1: Sure.
0: Just enough to keep it negotiable.
1: Uh-huh.
3: Sign me up, bro. They got dudes over there. You don't even have to worry about secondary. Take a day off.
1: Mm-hmm.
3: Yeah. You don't have to cover anybody.
1: The Rams gave the Seahawks hell in that NFC Championship game in Seattle last year. Had every opportunity to advance. And if they would have gotten past Seattle, I feel pretty confident they beat New England in the Super Bowl. So it's not like this Rams team was. It's not like this Rams team absolutely needed Miles Garrett.
3: Right.
1: To make a run at the Super Bowl. It's just that he's put him over the top now. So, again, circling back to your question, Jamie, about whether or not it's a failure if you don't advance to the Super Bowl, 100% yes. All right, Dave Stewart must have got caught up. Don't know what happened there. It's all right. Again, you can find the information at 101ESPN.com if you're interested in going to the Tunnel to Towers Foundation. 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

0: All right, time to play the lineup game here in the Fastlane on 101 ESPN. Cardinals look to bounce back from their 7-3 loss last night. Cubs will start Colin Ray. Michael McGreevy will be on the hill for the Cardinals. Colin Ray, by the way, Jamie, is a right-hander. He's a right-hander.
1: Okay.
0: First pitch tonight, 6:45. Colin Ray, 7-7, 4.85 ERA. Ooh. Micah McGreevy, excellent ERA, 3.07. But his teammates tend to not like him, which is why he's got a 4-8 record.
1: No, it's mostly the bullpen.
0: Oh, the bullpen doesn't like him. Yeah. We're kidding, of course. No inside information on that. No. Micah McGreevy, by all accounts, is just a super good dude.
1: He is pretty awesome.
2: I love his interviews on TMA.
1: Yeah. He's won me over big time. I thought he was such a quiet dude, mm-hmm. You know? And then Tim and the boys bring out the best in him. Gets talkative. He's funny.
0: Yeah.
1: Very good.
0: All right, Marsh, you good?
2: Let's do it, gentlemen.
0: Then why don't you go ahead and show us J.J. Weatherholt.
3: What's the best kind of firework to buy?
4: Wouldn't you like to know, Weather Boy?
1: Do you think Ollie changes this up a little bit? Because Walker has been in a dry spell. Herrera is not batting well. Like, is there a world where Burley goes in here?
0: Sure.
1: I'm just asking. I don't know. Like they're not playing great ball.
0: No.
1: I don't necessarily believe that to be true. Like, I don't know if I'm willing to say, hey, show me Alec Burleson. I'm not that.
2: What was that?
1: No, I said I'm not sure if I'm ready to say that it's Alec Burleson.
0: Whoa. Yeah.
1: And by the way, if I did say that, I've got to say show us.
0: Yeah, that's right. Not show me.
1: Not show me.
0: Yeah, it's not.
1: That's
0: even though it's show, even that's though it's show me state, state it's, I thought it was show all, us.
1: No, it's always
2: did we
1: us.
2: Say show us?
0: Yeah, we're
1: always
0: team.
1: Us.
2: I think I say show me.
1: Yeah.
0: Okay.
1: But.
0: And. Big behind the curtain here. Marsh decided to take that phone call. I think he's getting Dave Stewart on the line right now. Right in the middle of the lineup game.
5: Lineup game can wait for.
0: By the way, Gary,
5: yeah.
0: You missed it. Colin Ray is starting for the Cubs tonight.
5: Left-handed.
1: No.
0: Right-hander.
1: I heard that.
5: Who's pitching for the Cardinals?
0: Micah McGreevy.
5: Okay.
0: He's that a right-hander. Matters. Yeah. He's got a 3.07 ERA, Gary.
5: Colin?
0: No. Michael McGreevy.
5: What is Colin's ERA?
0: 4.85.
5: Nah, man, they're gonna...
1: But he does eat his salad with a left-handed fork.
5: You read that?
0: Is that confirmed?
1: It's rumored.
5: I do a lot of things left-handed.
0: Do you?
5: Mm-hmm.
0: Like what?
1: I drive.
5: Like people always, I think I told you this, people always assume that I'm left-handed because I do, I guess I don't really realize
1: I'm a lefty
5: I'm
1: driver. Just
5: left-handed.
1: Like
0: so do I.
1: On the armrest. Yeah. And
5: that's how you lean out the window.
1: Lean back. Yeah. No, that used to be the old day when you had the little roll down window.
0: Yeah.
1: You'd lean out the window, and then one arm would be more tanned than the other.
5: Yeah.
1: It's awesome.
5: Bad times.
0: All right, go ahead, Jamie. Just say it.
1: I don't know. I don't even know where we're at anymore.
0: Second.
1: All right, show us Jordan Walker.
0: There it is.
6: That one touched the ground.
7: Yeah. What's going on there?
8: I'm just fixing something that's been bugging me.
9: Wait a minute. What have we here?
0: Gary.
5: Alec Burleson?
0: Yeah.
5: Show us Alec Burleson.
10: He's not some magic star.
11: What? You're insane. He's a huge star at this specific sliver of time.
0: Okay. Just sticking with the same lineup then, right?
5: Yeah.
0: Yvonne Herrera.
5: Yeah. Oh, Yvonne.
0: Show us Yvonne Herrera.
12: What's your favorite position?
13: Designated hitter.
12: That's cool with me. It's not my favorite, but I'll do it for you.
1: Who was this yesterday?
5: This is, was this Mason Wynn or was this a
0: This was Mason Wynn, but it was a lefty yesterday.
1: Yeah.
5: I don't see why you...
1: I think the Furminator gets bumped up, boys.
0: Yeah. After that...
1: I have no idea.
5: I think
0: home
5: it's
0: run?
5: Still Mason Wynn. That's what I would think. What do you...
0: What about Newt?
5: I forgot about the Neuter.
0: Yeah.
5: Newt.
1: Yep.
5: Neuter.
0: Newt, there it is.
5: Yeah, Newt, there it is. Show us Newt Bar.
14: Captain, you hear me? On your left.
1: I think this is our guy Mason Wynn here. What do you think? Six?
0: Yep.
1: Show us Mason Wynn, please.
15: Shortstop. That's right. Now and forever. Forever and ever, shortstop.
16: We aren't in the top 10.
17: Wait.
18: This is bull.
17: He's the best in the business.
19: Best arm in baseball.
0: So against right-handers, this has been Nathan Church.
1: Yeah, go for it.
0: All right, show us Nathan Church.
13: I believe in the Church of Baseball. I've tried all the major religions and most of the minor ones.
1: Okay, so I would imagine that Herrera's not catching.
5: Why?
1: Well, just because. Caught last night.
5: Catcher can't catch 2 days in a row?
1: Probably not. Jimmy Crooks, probably your guy. Catching, right-handed pitcher. I'm just trying to figure out if Crooks
5: is working backwards. I get it.
1: Yeah, I'm just talking.
0: Okay, so if we think Crooks is nine.
5: I think this is Blaze here.
1: We need a third baseman. But the Furminator can't come out of the
0: line. Yeah, Furminator.
5: He had a good day.
0: You know what I said yesterday, right?
5: He had a good day.
0: I said yesterday, and I quote, as long as Ollie is the manager, the Furminator doesn't come out.
5: I said, take the ball and run with it, and you all looked at me like I was crazy.
0: And then he did take the ball with her and run with it.
5: He did.
0: Right after the bleachers.
5: Yeah.
1: I would say this is Jose for me. I'm with you.
0: You want me to do it, or do you want to do it?
1: You do it. He's going to be mad if we're right.
0: He is.
5: I'm show not.
0: DeMar, show us a Furminator.
16: Hello, local utility.
5: Good job, fellas.
0: He's so upset right now.
1: So pissed.
0: He's so upset.
5: I'm a team player.
1: He's got that feeling in his chest where he's angry, but trying not to show it.
5: You guys have no clue, man.
1: We know that.
5: Well, I mean,
1: not really groundbreaking.
5: This night. Fair.
0: Go ahead.
1: Show us, Jimmy Crooks.
18: Who are you?
19: I'm nobody.
18: No. I know you. He was at that party with me, the one I was telling you about. Remember? He's Jimmy's brother, the guy, the singer.
1: All right, boys.
0: Go ahead, Marsh, run that thing.
20: All right, leading off, second baseman J.J. Weatherholt, batting second in right field, Jordan Walker. Batting third, your first baseman, Alec Burleson. Your cleanup hitter and DH, Yvonne Herrera. Batting fifth in left field, Lars Nootbaar. Batting sixth, the shortstop, Mason Wynn. Batting seventh in center field, Nathan Church. Batting eighth and playing third base is Jose Fermin. And batting ninth and catching, Jimmy Crooks.
21: Back.
22: They're fair!
23: Go foul!
22: They're fair!
23: Go foul!
22: I don't believe what I just saw!
24: Home run!
5: I don't know if you guys noticed, but I feel like Marshy's introduction of that lineup was similar to the Cardinals' playoffs as of late. He didn't have any energy. He didn't give us the oomph that he normally gives. He did the shortstop, but he really wasn't. He's not into it, man. And I would venture to say it probably carries over into the field, man.
1: Wow.
5: This is how it's been going.
1: Are you blaming Marshy for the Cardinals play or the Cardinals play for Marshy being upset?
5: For Marshy's effort in that announcing of the lineup. Hmm.
20: Give me Jordan Walker!
1: There we go.
5: Yeah.
0: By the way, Marsh has 23 points. I have 19. Jamie with 13. Carey with 9. I'll take Burley.
5: Should have 12.
0: Jamie.
5: Who did Marshy take? Oh, he took Jordan Walker.
0: You didn't hear all that excitement?
5: I thought he was doing a lineup game.
0: Enthusiast.
1: Yeah, give me J.J. Weatherholt.
5: Good job, guys. It's too early to start taking players off the bench, even though I've done it. Give me Lars Nootbaar.
1: Nobody went for me. Huh? Stay away from the hot hand, eh, boys?
0: Fools. Dave Stewart had, I guess, an emergency, so he's going to join us next. Dave Stewart here on 101 ESPN.
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26: That's 314-777-7777.
5: Anthony, I know you probably already went this week. I go tomorrow,
0: today.
5: Too. Yeah, you feeling good, I'm sure.
0: Damn
5: I
0: right.
5: go tomorrow. And we talk about it all the time. Mentality has two great locations. One in South County where you go. One in Chesterfield where I go. And the plan is simple, Anthony. They figure out what's going on with you, and they try to get you to be the best version of yourself. They can't make you 25 again, but you will feel the energy that you may have lacked, the drive to continue to do the things that maybe you struggled doing, finishing out your work day, helping with your kids around the house, maybe doing some activities with the kids where normally I know I would be ready to shut it down at the end of the day, but now I have all of this energy because Mentality does a great job of providing it.
0: Yeah, I feel the same way, CD. And the thing is, it's amazing how things kind of fall into place once your health comes into play, right? 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
4: 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The Cardinals take on the Cubs once again tonight. Michael McGreevy on the mound for the Redbirds. First pitch is at 6:45. Dave Stewart, former Major League Baseball pitcher, will join us next right here in the Fast Lane. I'm Andrew Marsh, and the SportsCenter update is brought to you by Universal Windows Direct. You'll be saying, I love my windows.
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0: It's a Fast Lane on 101 ESPN with Super Bowl champion Kerry Davis and former NHL defenseman Jamie Rivers. I'm Anthony Stalter, and let's head to the Callier and Thompson phone line. We're joined by Dave Stewart, three-time World Series winner, somebody that pitched for our guy Dave Duncan and, of course, Tony La Russa, and somebody that has a very special charity coming up on Friday for a very special cause. Dave, we appreciate you joining us today. How are you?
1: Oh, man, I'm doing well. Thanks for having me on.
0: Oh, it's our pleasure. And before we dive into some of the things that we have today, what's going on Friday? Because the cause is absolutely fantastic.
1: Oh, shoot, man. We're going to go out and raise some money for a well-deserved cause. You know, we've got our veterans and we've got our first responders, and, you know, the people that really take care of us and make America a safe place to live. And so we're going out, we're going to raise some money to help those causes. And I think that it's a wonderful effort on our part to try to do the best that we can for people who put their lives on the line for us on a day-to-day basis.
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2: Dave, I want to go back here to a couple of baseball memories, because I have a very specific memory of watching you play. I was a young 18-year-old kid playing hockey up in Sudbury, Ontario, when the Toronto Blue Jays won the World Series in 1993 and Joe Carter hit that bomb to win it. It's an epic moment for me watching baseball, but for yourself, you know, can you talk about that series and then maybe about that moment specifically when Joe Carter won it?
1: Well, talk about the series. You know, I just left the Oakland A's after the 92 season and come to Toronto, and I went there specifically because I thought that team would have a chance to win. You know, we had, you know, Joe Carter, as you just spoke about, but you know, the group of players on that team, Jack Morris, Pat Henkin, you know, Paul Molitor, Olerud, Alomar. I mean, we had a really, really good baseball team, and I thought we'd have a chance to win. And, you know, we got in that moment, and you know, Philadelphia Phillies weren't an easy team to play against or ultimately beat. I mean, they're a very good baseball team, a tough group of guys, and they didn't go easy. But, you know, we got in that moment, Mitch Williams against Joe Carter. And, you know, anybody that does know the background and history of Joe Carter had 10 straight 100 RBI seasons. And so he was the right guy to be at the plate in that moment. And, you know, Mitch Williams served him up one, and he ends up going deep, and we end up winning that ball game on a walk-off.
3: Well, Dave, you mentioned Oakland. That's where you were before that, and I was a huge Oakland Athletics fan. You all had some great teams, went to three World Series back-to-back, went 1-2 in those, but you had some outstanding teammates, some of the greatest players, in my opinion. Ricky Henderson, one of my favorite players to watch growing up. Tell me about those times in Oakland in the late 80s and early 90s.
1: Man, it's tough to describe, you know, those teams. I mean, we had some great characters, and you just named one, Ricky Henderson. You know, people, you talk about his talent as a player, and obviously he's a Hall of Famer, but he was a great teammate and one of the funniest human beings that I've ever been around. But then you add in a Dave Parker, who was on our 89 championship team, another character, but a great presence in the clubhouse. You know, Dave Henderson, once again, you know, I can go on and talk about the presence that we had in the clubhouse, the guys that were leaders in our clubhouse, Carney Lansford, you know, Dennis Eckersley at the back end of the bullpen. Our rotation was Mike Moore, myself, and Bobby Welch were the front three. It was just a beautiful time to be in Oakland and to play for that ball club and to play for Tony La Russa and Dave Duncan. It was just an unbelievable group of players that were put together.
3: Now, I was looking at your stats and saw that in 1988 you had 14 complete games, one of the tops in Major League Baseball. Would it surprise you if I told you that there are only 12 complete games thrown in all of baseball by all of the pitchers right now?
1: I would not be surprised by that at all.
3: How do you feel about that, looking at like the body of work that you all put in when you were playing in comparison to guys going six innings and getting paid tons of money?
1: You know what? I got to be honest. When you said 12 to this point during the course of the year, I was surprised that they were 12. You know, it's we're in a different time now. Baseball is in a different time. You know, I do some work in the Oakland A's organization now. I'm in our minor leagues, and you know, I was talking to one of our top prospect pitchers, and I was telling him that I had 180 innings pitched at the All-Star break, and they looked at me like I was crazy. so we're just in a different time now. They don't train to throw 200 plus innings anymore, 14 complete games in a season. You know, those things are part of the past of baseball. Now, you know, guys are go hard as you can for as long as you can, and that usually equals 100 pitches and 5 innings. And so we're just in a different time. I tell you what, I wouldn't trade the period of time that I came up in the game for anything. The people that I played with in the Dodgers organization, Don Sutton, Bird Hooten, Reggie Smith, Davey Lopes, Dusty Baker was a part of those teams. And that's how I learned to play the game, through those guys. And it was just a beautiful time to grow up in baseball.
2: So, Dave, if we just expand on that a little bit, because I'm always fascinated with the pitcher position and just the evolution of the game, but the pitcher in particular here to where we've got is very different. Now, I remember watching you play a lot, and it didn't feel to me like you weren't throwing very hard at any particular time. Yet, you know, we talk about these guys now, max effort on, you know, several pitches, but they can only go 5 or 6 innings. What do you think the difference is? Do you think you guys trained differently, or do you think you managed the game both physically and mentally slight differently?
1: Well, I think we trained differently for sure. In my period of time, we were runners. A lot of guys in my period of time, we were runners. We were guys that ran miles in between starts and versus, you know, today's running programs. But even more importantly, you know, like I said, we threw a lot. We threw the baseball a lot. We were on the mound a lot. Our bullpens were 20-minute bullpens and not 20-pitch bullpens. We train to pitch deep in the ball games, but you know, the other piece of it is, it was important, I think, for pitchers in my time to complete games. That was a badge of honor. There was pride in being able to finish a baseball game. And so, you know, we used the two-seam fastball a lot in the later innings to get quick contact and to get quick outs. We pitched to get outs. We weren't pitching for strikeouts. There's a, you know, big deal now that, you know, guys are striking people out, but they're only lasting 5 innings. You know, we can still get, you know, 9-10 strikeouts in a 9-inning ball game and not throw as many pitches in a 9-inning baseball game. So it's just a totally different mentality. There's more to the art of pitching in my period of time, and guys are more, as I said, they're more throwers now than there are pitchers.
0: Dave Stewart joining us right now on the Fast Lane on 101 ESPN. Hey, Dave, somebody that is near and dear to us would be Dave Duncan, your former pitching coach. Do you have anything that you can recall from your time spent with Dave as the pitching coach in Oakland, and just anything that you kind of carried throughout the rest of your career from Dave?
1: The mentality of what it means to be on the mound and to think a baseball game through, to recognize from it back to back what hitters are doing and what hitters are telling you. That's one thing he always said, the hitters will tell you what to do. And so he taught me how to recognize what the hitters were telling me. Situations that, you know, we needed to change speeds, or I needed to get the ball a little bit more inside, or, you know, this guy's telling you that the outside part of the plate is wide open to you. What is this guy doing with runners on third base or at second base, guys in scoring position, that he's not doing with nobody out, nobody on base? All of those things were the things that he taught me. It was the art of pitching and what you do in situations, and, you know, keeping the ball on the outer part of the plate late in the game with the chance of the game being tied by a home run, making them go opposite field if they're going to hit home runs off of you. All of those things were the things that, I mean, there were so many things that I learned from Dave Duncan about preparing myself to battle every fourth and fifth day, that I just think that those things are missing in today's game.
3: Dave, last question for me. You all had a lot of Daves on your team. How did you differentiate who was who? Dave Duncan, Dave Henderson, Dave Parker, yourself. How did you differentiate who was talking to who?
1: Well, we call Parkway Parkway. We call Dave Henderson Hindu. We call Dave Duncan Dunk. We call me Smoke. So nobody, although we had a bunch of Daves, none of us were ever called Dave. We were
0: called Well, Smoke, we appreciate you. Again, you can check out Dave Stewart and Tony La Russa Friday for the Tunnel to Towers Foundation at Embraer Golf Course for the Golf of America Freedom Golf Classic, which supports America's veterans, first responders, and their families. And Dave, it was a pleasure. We appreciate the time. Thank you for calling us back, and have fun this weekend.
1: Yeah, for sure, man. And, you know, just one last thing. I mean, we've talked about baseball, and baseball is a beautiful thing. I mean, to be out on the field and be able to play the sport and entertain people. But, you know, the veterans and the first responders and, you know, the families of those guys and the sacrifices that they make, we can't even measure that. And so if there's any way or anyhow that you can be supportive of what we're trying to get done on this upcoming Friday, we applaud it, and we hope that you will.
0: Well said, Dave. Thank you so much for your time.
1: All right, you guys. Thank you for having me.
0: Our pleasure. Thank you, Dave. All right, that's Dave Stewart, three-time World Series champ with the A's, the Dodgers, and Mama River's Blue Jays.
2: Yeah.
0: So great stuff from Dave.
2: Yeah. What a great interview. I love talking to some of the game's greats, you know, in whatever sport it is, and just kind of hearing the way they approach things and then the way they view things now. And I thought it was very good stuff.
3: It's just interesting listening to him talk about, you know, pitchers now and kind of the regimen that they have, whether it's a 20-minute bullpen session for them versus a 20-pitch bullpen session that they go through now. Just the amount of the sheer volume that those guys had to deal with, how many pitches they were throwing and how long you had to run to stay in shape. It's vastly different, and I wonder at the end of the day, like, which one is more strenuous on your arm? Like, which one...
2: Get out of my head.
3: Which one hurts more when you're done? Is it overexerting yourself to throw 103 miles per hour, or is it pitching for 9 innings consecutively? Like, when you're done, whose arm is hanging
2: lower? The way you're training, right? Yeah. The way they train, I wonder if they're still missing something. So if you take Dave Stewart, for example, or any other older pitcher that we've talked to over the years, I feel like they threw the ball more.
3: Yeah.
2: So they built up, you know, that endurance in their arm. You know, but then the argument is, oh, the guys throw so much harder today. I mean, maybe per pitcher they throw harder, but Dave Stewart threw the damn ball pretty hard too.
3: Yeah.
0: Yeah.
2: Roger Clemens threw the ball hard too. Randy Johnson threw the ball hard. And those guys were pitching complete games. Yeah. So I don't know.
0: I think max exertion is the one that you feel the arm more. I don't know, more fatigue at the end. I could be wrong on that. But I mean, you think about even weightlifting, right? You go heavy. I mean, it's everything I got, and then you got to do it again quickly.
3: Yeah.
0: In baseball, in when you're lifting, a lot of times you could take a couple of minutes off. And the longer that you wait, your body recovers. And then you can do it again. In baseball, if you're throwing max velo on every pitch, everything you got, and I'm not just talking about throwing fastballs, but just that sort of exertion constantly, I think it's going to wear you down.
3: I was going to say, when you're done, though, like when your career is over, like I would want to know a study whose arm feels the worst. Like, is it the guy, is it going to be Jacob Mizrowski when he's 55 years old versus like a Dave Stewart when he was 55? I think that's intriguing to me to know which one has the longer lasting impact on your body, because we're all dealing with ailments for different reasons.
2: We are. But for me, it was fascinating too to hear him talk about how as the game went deeper, the mindset changed.
3: Mm-hmm.
2: Now he went to his two-seam, was pitching to contact or bad contact to get out rather than worrying about, you know, raring back and flying in, trying to throw the 103 again.
0: Right, you miss your location, it winds up in the seats, and it's later in the ball game. So obviously the
2: runs, your arms still.
0: Yeah, and the arms now become the runs become premium. You know, at a premium, and if you can get a guy out on one or two pitches compared to having to throw, you know, three for a strikeout, yeah, it's fairly interesting. All right, it's Fastlane on 101 ESPN. There was a conversation earlier today by the crew on Sportsmanlike. They had the conversation, actually it was yesterday, about the quarterback battle that's most interesting in Minnesota, Cleveland, or Atlanta. I also read an article about Kyler Murray that I know you're not a big Kyler fan, Jamie, and I know you're big on talent, Kerry. So I got kind of a question for both of you guys next on 101 ESPN.
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0: Jamie Rivers, Anthony Stalter, we called our guy Stewie because we know that the Federal Reserve is meeting tomorrow. And quite frankly, Stewie, we don't know what to think of it. What can you tell us?
9: Well, the Federal Reserve is right now involved in a two-day meeting. Tomorrow they're going to make some announcements. We expect them to hold rates. 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And we are a little bit concerned that maybe they're going to announce that inflation is out of check and they're not going to cut rates for quite some time. 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What does that mean? If you're worried about or you're considering refinancing your loan, taking cash out, getting a lower rate, you better lock in the rate today. If rates go down later, you can always refinance for free with the Bagel loan, but lock those rates in today, get it in today. 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
9: Have a good one, guys.
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0: It's a Fast Lane on 101 at ESPN. The crew on Unsportsmanlike had the conversation yesterday about which quarterback battle is the most interesting. And they discussed Minnesota, Kyler Murray versus J.J. McCarthy, Cleveland, which was Deshaun Watson versus Shedeur Sanders, and then in Atlanta, where they have Tua Tagovailoa and Michael Penix Jr. Do you guys have a horse in that race?
1: Which one?
2: All three?
0: No, I mean, sorry, let me rephrase. Which one do you guys think is the most interesting?
1: Cleveland.
2: Yeah, I would agree with Kerry.
1: Yeah, I think, one, you've seen Deshaun Watson, you've seen a very good version of him in Houston, and you've seen a not-so-good version of him in Cleveland, and then he's often been injured. And then you
2: haven't seen much of him.
1: You haven't seen much of him. Then you drafted a guy in Shedeur Sanders who... You drafted after Dylan Gabriel, and now we're not even talking about Dylan Gabriel. We're focused on Shedeur, but he's a guy that also was thought to be a potential first-round pick. At worst, a third-round pick. He slid to the fifth round. So that quarterback competition, in my opinion, is probably the one that's most intriguing. Also, again, Cleveland has done a really good job of drafting over the past couple of years, and they got some weapons at tight end, at receiver. They got a good running back. Offensively, they've put some things together, and you're wondering who's going to be the quarterback to lead that team.
0: Mm-hmm. Go ahead, Marsh.
3: Often you've said if you have two quarterbacks, you don't have one quarterback.
0: Mm-hmm.
3: Do you think there's a negative connotation that exists with a quarterback battle? When I say that, I mean, okay, we love internal competition. We want somebody to fight for that job, and the best person comes out. It's like, this is the National Football League. If you don't have a clear-cut quarterback, then do you really have a really good one?
0: Probably not. No.
3: So I wonder what happens with these teams.
0: I mean, I don't know. Kerry, you can talk to this better than I can, but for me, it's like I want competition at most spots, but not a quarterback. I want to know who my QB is. Now, if you have two crap options, like most of these teams do...
1: Falcons don't have crap options.
0: Yeah, they do. You gotta choose one, and you hope that the two of them compete, but you're still choosing between two lesser options.
1: I think if you're looking...
0: I didn't say crap. I said lesser options.
1: I think if you're looking at... Like, for Vegas, you assume that Kirk Cousins and Fernando Mendoza, that you understand how that should progress. If Fernando is not the starting quarterback right away, you know eventually he will be. So is that a competition? Maybe, maybe not. Mm. Cleveland is a real competition. Atlanta, I don't know if that's a real competition as well. That's based off of the injury to Michael Penix Jr.
0: No, I mean it, guys. I mean it. It's not a competition.
1: I think it's based off the injury. And if he's completely healthy, then, you know, I would assume that they're going to go in that direction because they drafted him in the first round. The Cleveland situation, to me, I don't know if it's the same as having two quarterbacks and not having none, because one of these guys, they expect to be a really good quarterback. Now, which one? They paid Deshaun Watson, you know, life-changing, life-altering money to be that guy. He has not been that yet. And you drafted Shedeur. I don't know if you were forced to do it because nobody else was drafting him, but he fell into your lap, and now you're here having this quarterback conversation. I don't think it's the same as, you know, you got a quarterback and they're both terrible options, because we've seen both of these players, albeit at different levels, Shedeur in college and Deshaun at the league level, play really, really high-level football. And your question is, which one of these quarterbacks can get back to that level for this organization? Because you have seen it for both of them, albeit at different levels.
0: Mm-hmm.
3: Do you think Kyler Murray is a terrible option?
0: No. No, I don't. And I wonder, Marsh, going back to, I read an article today at The Athletic, and I wanted to ask you guys, carry you with the thought of, you know, as I'm reading this article, these coaches, like to a man, all said, talent is not the problem with Kyler Murray. Talent has never been the problem with Kyler Murray. He's always been a talented player.
1: Mm-hmm.
0: And then things like, you know, surrounding cast and organizational structure and coaching, it all kind of comes into play. They've also talked about whether or not he's actually a mature leader or he's not a leader at all. Sometimes quarterbacks can be quiet and coaches feel as though that they're not good leaders. They're just quiet. But what I wanted to ask you, Kerry, you're big on talent. Guy's talented, team's talented, they're going to win. And that will be the biggest factor in whether or not they win.
1: Mm-hmm.
0: Well, if Kyler Murray is talented, and these are coaches that are saying talent's not the issue, if he doesn't have success in Minnesota, where he does have a better supporting cast, he does have a more competent front office and team structure, organization, then what is it?
1: For Kyler Murray, I don't know. First of all, he's one of the most talented players, in my opinion, like, ever. Like, sure. He's a first round, you can look like that if you want to, he's a first round draft pick in the NFL, first overall. He's a first round draft pick
2: most
1: in Major League.
2: Ever?
1: He's a first round draft pick in Major League Baseball as well. He was one of the top quarterbacks coming out of high school. He won the Heisman as well, if I'm not mistaken. Did he win the Heisman?
0: I don't think he did.
1: I don't know if he won the Heisman. I feel like if he didn't, he was right there.
0: I don't believe he did, but I could be wrong on that. Let me see.
3: Yeah, he did.
0: Oh, my bad. 2018.
1: Heisman Trophy winner. Like, you looked at me crazy, but I...
2: Why are you crazy? Because he was that freaking talented. At some point, it would have leaked out.
1: But he is. He's that talented.
2: At some point, we would have seen a big sample size.
1: But you have seen it, albeit with an organization in Arizona that is, I mean... You can argue with whoever you want to, whether or not you think that that's a great organization. But he is absolutely one of the most talented players in the NFL. He has been. I don't know if he still is now, but coming out of high school, coming out of college, like, he is an extreme talent.
2: I think he has a lot of potential.
1: And if you surround, I don't think so. I think if you win the Heisman, I think if you're drafted first round in two different Major League Baseball and the NFL.
0: Okay, he's talented, so what? Then what?
1: Then you have to have the pieces around you.
0: Do you think he has the pieces around him in Minnesota?
1: I mean, Justin Jefferson makes me say hell yeah.
0: All right, so if there's no ultimate success.
1: And the year he had DeAndre Hopkins, I think he had a pretty good year as well.
0: If he doesn't have ultimate success, let's say he's got a great regular season. The postseason, while it's never on one player, mm-hmm. Let's say he melts down, right? And I know I'm doing a hypothetical here.
2: You got him making the playoffs?
0: I'm saying if he has a great regular season. Okay, and the hype, we saw Sam Darnold do this. We've seen Sam Darnold literally do it in Minnesota. Mm-hmm. We've seen Sam Darnold do it on multiple occasions. To a lesser extent, we've seen Geno Smith do it. We've seen Baker Mayfield do it. We've seen Daniel Jones do it for, 2 months. Let's say he has a great regular season. Hype's around him, all this stuff, talents or whatever. Postseason comes, and he completely melts down.
3: He'll get a contract from the Vikings.
0: Okay.
1: He'll still get paid.
3: They're not going... Because of what you just said with Sam Darnold, I don't know if they can do that again.
0: Sure.
3: And then him go elsewhere and maybe have success. Who knows?
0: Yeah.
3: But we just saw what happened with Sam Darnold. Do you think that same organization is going to let the exact same thing happen?
0: Is that guy that took all that time off still there?
3: No, he's not. No, they actually... No.
1: Fired him for taking too much time off.
3: No, they brought in a guy from a team that just won a Super Bowl. Hi-yo. So.
1: Yeah. Kyler Murray, his resume is pretty damn long.
0: Mm-hmm.
1: Like, you can dislike him personally, but in terms of an athlete, we're not talking about a good court, but athletically, he's one of the best athletes that have done it.
2: Since the day he came in the NFL, when I watched him in his rookie season, I just have not been impressed with several different things, and I just don't see him being... That guy. I've said it. How many years now have you known me? A long time, right?
0: Yes.
2: And I've said it from day one.
0: Correct.
2: Mm-hmm. So we'll see.
0: Yeah. Your message has been very consistent.
3: Sounds like Jamie has J.J. McCarthy winning said quarterback battle.
0: No. He hates J.J. Yeah, I think that.
2: Hopefully they trade for Baker or something.
3: Well, I wouldn't mind having Baker Mayfield on my squad.
2: I agree. I love what he brings to the team.
3: I love what he brings.
0: All right, gang. 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
0: Time for the gauntlet here in the Fastlane on 101 ESPN with Andrew Marsh, Gary Davis, and Jamie Rivers. I'm Anthony Stalter, and we welcome Sean to the program. What's up, Sean?
9: Not much, gentlemen. Thanks for having me.
0: No, appreciate you joining us. Thank you for listening. Thank you for playing. For round one, would you like to take on Andrew Marsh, Gary Davis, Jamie Rivers, or me?
9: It's got to be Jamie.
0: Got to be Jamie. All right. Jamie, get the blank out of here.
2: All right, Sean. Good luck, buddy.
9: You too.
2: Thank you, sir.
0: Jamie's going to head into the cone of silence right now. Sean, you're going to tell Marsh to spin that wheel.
9: Marshy, spin the wheel.
0: All right, Sean, what are we hoping for?
9: You know, I don't think it matters. I think my ignorance knows no bounds.
0: Okay, I like that. Okay, now it's been random a lot.
3: It has been.
0: But
1: it ain't today.
3: It's not today.
0: What do we got today?
3: It's hockey.
0: Okay.
9: Of course it is.
0: Yeah. All right, Sean. Listen, Jamie is very good at hockey, but Marsh is not perfect, is he?
3: I mean, he's pretty good.
0: Yeah, I think he's damn near perfect at hockey.
3: Yeah, I mean, he's 9-0 in 2026.
0: You know what? He's due, Sean. He's due. All right. So you're going to get four hockey-related questions. Each one is worth 2 points unless you ask for the options. If you ask for the options, those questions are worth 1 point. Are you ready to take down Jamie in hockey?
9: I'm ready to answer some hockey questions.
0: All right. Here we go. Question one. Tom Barrasso holds the top spot for most assists all time by an NHL goaltender with 48. Who sits at the number 2 spot with 47 assists? Hint.
9: Ooh.
0: He played for the St. Louis Blues.
9: Well, I was going to say Grant Fuhr just because he was on those Oiler teams with Messier and Gretzky and all those guys. So let's go with Grant. Final answer.
0: Okay.
1: Question number 2. Jordan Binnington wears number 50 for the St. Louis Blues. There have only been 2 other players in Blues history to wear this number. Reinhard Divis wore it first from 2003 to 2006, but who wore number 50 for St. Louis in

0: played over 1,200 games, retiring with a 912 save percentage. Name this goaltender.
1: So, goaltender with all-time shutouts?
0: All-time shutouts.
1: Let's go Martin Brodeur, final answer.
2: All right, final question for you, Sean. In the 2019 Stanley Cup playoffs, what Blues player led the team with 12 goals throughout the 26 games?
1: You know, I have no idea, but I'm just going to guess. Let's go with O'Reilly, final answer.
2: Okay. Let's bring back Jamie from the Cone of Silence. How you feeling, Sean?
1: I'm feeling like I'm going against Jamie in hockey.
2: Yeah, okay. Mm. All right, well, we'll see how he does today. Coming in from the Cone of Silence. Jamie, how was it?
3: Very quiet and hot.
2: Really?
3: And then, well, we closed the door to block out,
2: you know, the hallway. Speaker, yep.
3: So, you know me with heat.
2: Yeah, you don't like it.
3: Not very much.
2: No. At all. All right, Jamie.
3: Yeah.
2: Your category today is hockey.
3: Oh, okay.
4: Bag lunch.
3: Okay.
2: Question one. Tom Barrasso holds the top spot for most assists all time by an NHL goaltender with 48. Who sits at the number two spot with 47 assists?
3: That would be my old buddy, Grant Fuhr. Final answer.
5: Question number two. Jordan Binnington wears number 50 for the St. Louis Blues. There have only been two other players in Blues history to wear this number. Reinhard Divis wore it first from 03 to 06, but who wore number 50 for St. Louis in 09-010?
3: Chris Mason, final answer.
0: Question number three. In just 465 career games, George Hainsworth recorded 94 shutouts and sits fifth on the all-time regular season shutouts list. The goaltender that holds the top spot played over 1,200 games, retiring with a 912 save percentage. Name this goaltender.
3: Former Blues great, Martin Brodeur. Final answer.
2: All right, Jamie. In the 2019 Stanley Cup playoffs, what Blues player led the team with 12 goals throughout the 26 games?
3: I believe that was the old Schwizzle Schwartz, as Darren Pang used to say. Give me Jaden Schwartz. Final answer.
2: All right, Jamie versus Sean today in hockey. Let's start off with question one. Tom Barrasso holds the top spot for most assists all time by an NHL goaltender with 48. Who sits at the number two spot with 47 assists? Jamie said Grant Fuhr. Sean said Grant Fuhr. Correct answer is...
4: Yeah, Grant Fuhr.
2: Neither of you needed the options on that one. Well, nice job, Sean. Guys. Well, got a 2-2 tie. In just
1: It doesn't get any better, Jamie.
3: Oh, well, we'll see.
2: In just 465 career games, George Hainsworth recorded 94 shutouts and sits fifth on the all-time regular season shutouts list. The goaltender that holds the top spot played over 12,000 games. I'm sorry, 1,200 games. 12,000 would be a lot.
0: Yeah, yeah, yeah. Yep. Yammer Yager could play 12,000.
2: Yeah, certainly. Yeah, yeah. 1,200 games. Excuse me, guys. Retiring with a 912 save percentage. Name this goaltender. Jamie said Martin Brodeur. Sean also went with Brodeur. Correct answer is...
0: It is Marty Brodeur.
2: Neither of you needed the options. We got a 4-4 tie. Yes, sir. Yes, sir.
3: We got a battle.
2: Jordan Binnington wears number 50 for the St. Louis Blues. There have only been two other players in Blues history to wear this number. Reinhard Divis wore it first from 2003 to 2006, but who wore number 50 for St. Louis in 2009-2010? Sean went Chris Mason.
3: Wow.
2: Jamie went Chris Mason. Correct answer is...
5: Chris Mason.
2: Unfortunately for Sean, he did use the options on this one.
1: Yeah.
2: So as Jamie has 6, Sean has 5. Here we go.
3: I'm starting to doubt this one.
2: It's the only question you guys had opposite answers on.
3: Uh-oh.
2: In the 2019 Stanley Cup playoffs, what Blues player led the team with 12 goals throughout the 26 games?

0: Your options, David Perron. Actually, Jamie said Jaden Schwartz. I'm going to give you what they said. Jamie said Jaden Schwartz. Sean said Ryan O'Reilly. The options were David Perron, Jaden Schwartz, and Ryan O'Reilly. Sean also didn't use the options. So if it's Ryan O'Reilly, Sean wins today. If it's Jaden Schwartz or David Perron, Jamie wins today. Either way, we're going to have a winner. No walk-off. Sean.
1: You have chosen poorly.
2: You lose!
0: Correct answer is...
3: It is Jaden Schwartz.
0: It is Jaden Schwartz. Mm-hmm. Sean, do not hang your head today, man. Oh, five. You didn't use the options on most of them. You did very well. Shot in the dark with Ryan O'Reilly. Not a bad play given what he did in the postseason. And certainly, you know, for the Blues in that cup run. But Jamie was on a tear today. He got the snowman. Sorry, man.
4: Well, I just want to thank you guys for having me. Jamie, I always wanted to go up against you, just not in hockey.
5: So. Well, Sean, you had a hell of a performance, man. Honestly, great job, dude.
4: Thanks, guys. I appreciate it. That was a lot of fun.
0: No, thank you. Thanks for listening, Sean. Take care.
4: Thank you. You too. Bye.
5: Thank you.
0: Yeah, Jamie, you know, that happens. Sean should be proud of himself, man.
5: He did well, man. I was surprised when I kept hearing, like, no options, and he's got it right.
0: And he had it right off the top of his head. Like, he went right to Grant Fuhrer.
5: Grant Fuhrer played on all those high-scoring Oiler teams, and Fuhrer used to tell a funny story. Mm-hmm. He'd say, all I had to do was go up behind the net and stop the puck, and then Paul Coffey would take the puck and go, like, end-to-end and either score or pass it to somebody.
0: Perfect.
5: So he'd get a point on it.
0: There you go.
5: Yeah.
0: Yeah, there you have it. All right, it's Fastlane on 101 ESPN. Let's go to sorry about Matthew Liberatore here. We got what's trending, and I know, Marsh, that you're going to mention Libby after another eventful outing.
3: We didn't really talk about him in the beginning segment. Maybe he thought that he would get away with one. Not today.
0: Like the villains on Scooby-Doo.
3: Exactly.
0: You know, they're never monsters.
3: That's not in the live action. Scooby-Doo 2, they were.
0: Oh, really?
3: Yeah, they came to life.
5: It's always the person you don't expect. And I started to not buy into it because, like, they'd have, like, this guy, like, this villain that's, like, jumping off of buildings or building to building and doing, like, and then it's, like, the 95-year-old professor. Or, like, you're like, yeah, man, there ain't no way. I'm just saying there ain't no way, Carrie.
0: Mm. Yeah.
5: You and I ain't doing that.
6: Mm. Not yet.
5: We're not that old.
0: I think Carrie can do it.
3: I can't remember which one.
0: It's a mentality. Maybe two different locations, Marsh. Yeah.
6: South County, Chesterfield.
3: I can't remember which one of you said it last week when we were talking about, or maybe it was
0: Jamie
3: yesterday about Scooby-Doo.
5: Probably.
3: But, how do they never pick up on the fact that none of them were monsters? Mm. Every single episode, it was the same song and dance.
5: Yeah.
0: I think because Shaggy was high as a kite, and Fred was interested in other things.
5: Yeah.
3: Velma couldn't see.
0: She couldn't see.
3: Half the
0: time. And,
5: that's a good point.
0: Yeah. And Daphne.
5: Daphne was interesting to Fred.
0: Yes.
5: Did anybody else get bothered, though, like as it got later in the cartoon when they introduced Scrappy Doo?
3: Oh, yeah, Scrappy.
5: I used to think to myself, Scooby's 10 times bigger than him. Just kick his ass.
3: Let me at him.
5: Little like it might like that reminded me of the, like that one buddy you got. That's just like, you know what? I'm gonna let him go, and he's gonna beat the snot out of you. Like, go ahead then, go.
0: Right.
5: I still don't like it. I didn't find it realistic. You know, a lot of the other stuff is very realistic.
0: Very realistic. Absolutely. Yeah.
3: Well, they didn't like Scrappy to the point where then he ended up going to Spooky Island in the live action movie, and causing just a ton of ruckus on that island. Yeah. It wasn't good.
0: It's a good documentary.
3: But guess what, Anthony? Didn't get away with it.
0: Nah, they never do.
5: Well, that's true.
0: All right. What's trending is next on 101 ESPN.
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3: Welcome back to the Fast Lane here on 101 ESPN with Anthony Stalter, Jamie Rivers, and Kerry Davis. I'm Andrew Marsh, and it's time for What's Trending. Gentlemen, Matthew Liberatore last night. I had the over 2.5 earned runs allowed for Bet the Board, and that hit. 8 hits, 3 earned runs. He walked 2 in 67 pitches. He threw 3 2/3 last night before Hunter Dobbins came in. Ollie Marmol was asked about sending him to AAA. And Marmol's response to if Liberatore can hack it as a starter in Major League Baseball, he said, "This is continue to plow on and prove that you can. There's zero going back to, like, let's go gain confidence elsewhere and then come back. That is not an option." So Matthew Liberatore, not going to go to AAA. Is the bullpen the only option for Matthew Liberatore, or are you willing to let him ride it out the rest of the season? For me, it is past time to make a decision on Matthew Liberatore.
0: First of all, I agree with Ollie Marmel. Like, getting him any sort of confidence in AAA, we're past that. He's got to prove and show consistently that he can get through five innings at the minimum without having a massive blow up that puts his team behind the eight ball. And he has not done that more times than he has had his blow ups this season. Sending him down to AAA, I don't think corrects the issue. I think there's only two options. He stays in the rotation and you keep evaluating him in a rebuild year, or you put him in the bullpen and you give Hunter Dobbins Liberatore spot. The problem is, if you trade Dustin May at the trade deadline, Dobbins is likely to come into the rotation anyways. So in that case, you can bring up Quinn Matthews and then again move Liberatore into the bullpen. But that's only two options. Either Liberatore stays in the rotation at the big league level, or he goes to the pen.
17: You want to send him to the penitentiary?
0: No, sorry, Kerry.
17: I know he's playing poorly, but damn it, man.
0: That would be extreme. That's harsh.
5: Some could say he's stealing money.
17: Oh, come on, man. That's Kirk Cousins.
0: Yeah, he's right.
17: That's for Anthony. I love you, Kirk.
0: Thanks, Gary.
17: I ain't got nothing against you, Kirk. Get your money, baby.
0: Yeah, no doubt. Steal that money any way you can.
17: Oh, come on, man. I don't think he's stealing.
0: Photos.
17: Oh, boy.
0: Certain conversations his agent has had with the right people. I don't know what it is. But Marsh, you've seen it.
5: Threatening messages left after football games.
0: There's something.
3: Now there's different tiers.
17: Nice message.
3: Whatever there is, there's like...
0: We didn't see the second half of that message.
3: There's different tiers to whatever it could be. You know, sometimes we do lists, right? Different tiers. There's got to be like a tier system where the Patriots are at like the top, and like Kirk Cousins is like somewhere, maybe not in tier two, maybe like tier three or four. You know what list or tier I'm talking about, Anthony? The Patriots are at the top.
0: Yeah. You're talking about the certain guys making certain deals?
3: Maybe.
0: Okay, yeah.
3: I'm wondering.
0: Right.
5: There are tiers. You've not seen this man's tears when Kirk Cousins wore the Falcons.
0: Every time, man. It's bad.
3: Well, I know. He was on my team for a while.
0: He was still okay.
5: For your team.
3: Let's get back to Matthew Liberatore.
0: Anyways, Matthew Liberatore.
3: I don't know. I brought this up how many starts ago?
5: Yeah,
3: where I'm like, if you're just going to do this, it's just going to be the same thing over and over again.
5: I think this is a case where, again, I think the All-Star game will be used as the mile marker. And if they have to drop him down to the pen.
0: The trade deadline.
5: What'd I say?
0: All-Star break.
5: My bad. You're good. Trade deadline coming up. I think that's the mile marker. And I think this is a situation where you could, if things don't work out exactly the way you want, if you're Heimblum, you could make a minor deal, throw a 15 or a 20 prospect at somebody and go get a starter from another team, just a third or fourth guy with a rental kind of whatever, and then you move Liberatore to the bullpen and you finish out the year and you create a competition in the offseason. Or somehow you do the math and the equations and you try to do the rotation gymnastics and get Quinn Matthews in for a start, and then somebody else in for a start. I don't know. I don't know if Matthew Liberatore is going to stay in the rotation if this is what we get almost every single time.
0: Right.
3: So on the Redbird report, and this isn't verbatim, but when I listen back, Tanner and BK were talking about Matthew Liberatore and sort of the struggles that he's going through and what the Cardinals can do. And one of the conversations that they were having was about trading Matthew Liberatore, whether a team would want to take that on as a project. I think it was Tanner who said, well, you could move him to the bullpen, have him be there for a full calendar year, and then maybe entertain that he can get his value back up as a bullpen piece, and then maybe you can move on from him and try and get something for him. Does that intrigue you by any means? Again, that's not verbatim to what they said, but it was, was the conversation.
5: I don't know if I can long play it like that, hoping that I get something in return for Matthew Liberatore, because the future is uncertain.
0: I'm along the lines of you, Jimmy. Okay, so what problem are you trying to solve? Let's just start there. What problem? And all answers are good with me.
5: Regarding Matthew Liberatore?
0: Yes. What's the problem that you're trying to solve? Not what's his problem. I'm asking what's the problem that you as the Cardinals are trying to solve?
17: How do you get him to pitch consistently?
5: There you go.
0: Okay. So we know that he can't do that. He hasn't shown that.
5: The only thing he's shown is that he has pockets of pitching really well.
0: Right. So to me, if that is the question, Gary, Jamie, move him in the pen.
5: But you're still not guaranteed to get the right version of him.
0: No, you're not. You may have a whole different question. If the question is, how do we maximize his trade value, it still might be move him in the pen.
3: Here's the thing. With Matthew Liberatore, if you move him to the bullpen, all he has to do is face three batters as opposed to being
5: a
3: starter.
5: How'd the first three last night go?
3: But
0: that's different.
5: Just asking a question.
17: You don't know which three it's going
0: to
17: be.
0: That's you can line it up the way you want to.
17: But you don't know. I don't think it matters.
5: It doesn't matter.
3: My point is, you're not banking on him to get you X amount of innings to save said bullpen.
5: So
3: you only have to face the three batter minimum. If that, maybe he gets put in the middle of an inning and he gets you out of a jam, then you don't have to go to him at all.
5: Can
3: it
5: we
3: could just be one batter at that point.
5: Chris Roycroft. Can we discuss Swanson? Can we discuss Brule? All the guys that we're tired of seeing that come in and give games back to what?
17: When you were saying discuss, all I heard was disgust.
0: Disgust. Yeah, I heard the same thing.
17: As you were saying the names, I was like, disgust.
5: You're not wrong.
0: Yeah.
5: So, all the players that we've talked about blowing the games, he's just another guy that could be that guy. Stanek. He has one good outing, then two bad outings. Swanson, I can't remember the last time he had a good outing, but he's and Brule and all these guys. So now all of a sudden you're taking one more of those types of guys and hoping for the best again.
3: Maybe.
5: I understand the
3: concept.
5: We
3: know that Liberatore has pitched well in the pen.
5: He has.
3: So at least I know that as a starter.
0: Let's move him to the pen.
3: I mean, that's what I'm in favor of.
0: Yeah,
3: Cardinals. Should have done that a long time ago.
0: Yeah, Cardinals, they're not going to do it, so
17: I need a gavel.
0: Quit asking. 314-399-9646 is the Air Comfort Service text line. 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
1: I'm Andrew Marsh. It's time for a Sports Center update brought to you by Saliga Heating and Cooling. The Cardinals fall to the Cubs last night by a final score of 6-3. They're back at it once again tonight. 6:45 first pitch with Michael McGreevy on the mound. We have part one of our Sports Six Pack coming up next, so get your questions into the Air Comfort Service text line 314-399-9646. 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I'm Andrew Marsh, and this Sports Center update is brought to you by Saliga Heating and Cooling, Hadiken Heating and Air Conditioning Dealer.
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7: Time for part one of the Sports Six Pack here in the Fast Lane on 101 ESPN. 314-399-9646 is the Air Comfort Service text line with Kerry Davis and Jamie Rivers. I'm Anthony Stalter. Here's Andrew Marsh with question one.
1: Real quick before we get to question number one, Not So PC Principal texted in, I have a friend in town from Kansas City. I'm trying to tell them what a great afternoon sports talk show we have. And when I turned on the radio, it's 10 minutes of talking about Scooby-Doo. Crying, laughing emojis.
8: Yeah, you're welcome.
7: So to your point, to this person that you're trying to impress, we did it. You're welcome.
9: Is this not what you... Are you not entertained?
7: Is this not why you're here? Yeah. For more hot takes on documentaries, stay tuned.
0: Question number one.
1: All right, from The Waterboy, what sport or show can you put on the TV on a Saturday or Sunday afternoon and fall asleep to? For The Water Boy, it's golf.
8: Oh, that's a good one.
9: Man.
7: You guys take naps?
9: If I can.
8: What is this word that you speak of?
7: Yeah, I can't. Can't do it. Even when I'm tired. Even when I'm dog tired, I can't take a nap.
8: Yeah, it doesn't
7: happen. Not going to happen. Quit asking.
9: I took a nap the other day and didn't realize I was taking a nap.
7: Look at you.
9: I was sitting there watching TV. I woke up like 20 minutes later like, oh,
8: yeah.
9: I was asleep.
8: I don't really... I would love to nap. I really would. I'd love to somehow work it in. But even when I have a chance to sit down and kind of decompress, let's say it's just a kind of a raining Saturday afternoon, there's something to do. There's always something to do, whether it's preparing for the week that lies ahead, whether it's fixing something around the house, cleaning something up, going yard work, working with kids, like whatever we're doing. So I don't have nap time. Even like when I travel with the Blues, I don't really get naps. I don't. Most of the time in the afternoons, end up trying to get in as many hours as I can with you guys.
9: You sleep on the plane?
8: No.
9: Do you get a chance? You don't sleep on the plane?
8: No, I don't sleep on the plane.
9: Really?
8: I don't.
9: That's like sometimes I look forward to it.
8: I get relaxed and stuff, but I don't sleep.
9: Yeah, anytime I fly, I will put my headphones in, my earbuds, mainly because I don't want to strike up random conversations with people.
8: I hear
9: not
8: you
9: that
8: on
9: I'm
8: that
9: antisocial.
8: One. Sometimes I even don't have anything in, like on. Just put them in so that people don't talk to me.
9: And I go to sleep.
8: Yeah. It does happen from time to time where like I'm not off for like 15 or 20. But yeah, I don't sleep a lot.
1: Mm-hmm. 314 wants to know, does the random nod off count as a nap, or are naps planned?
9: I think it
8: does.
9: That's
8: a good question, actually.
9: I think the random, because it depends on how long the nod off is. Like if it's 12 to 20 minutes, I think that's a nap.
8: It's a power nap, right?
9: And sometimes that's all you need is a power nap.
8: Sometimes a power nap is more effective because if you nap past that, you go into like the deep REM, and then when you wake up, you feel worse because you're still groggy.
9: Yeah,
7: right.
8: So like the 15 to 20, 25, that range there, I think you wake up feeling kind of refreshed and a little bit startled too when it's unexpected. Like when you kind of and you look at the clock, you're like, oh, but you're okay. I feel good. So, you're right. That's a good question, Marshy. If you nod off, or if it's planned, are they both a nap?
9: I think so.
8: I think you're right.
9: I think any chance you get to get it in, you get it in. Mm. You know what I mean?
8: Well said.
7: Jamie gets it.
0: Question number two.
1: Curbstomp wants to know, with Busch Stadium having the least amount of home runs, what's the chances of moving in the walls conversation starting back up?
8: That is an interesting question. I didn't realize this. BK and Ferrario and T-Bone were talking about how Busch Stadium is last in the major leagues for home runs given up. Now, it's not as easy as just kicking a wall in 10, 15 feet.
9: No.
8: Well, because now you have to have something behind it. Like, what about your stands? Like, sort of the bullpen is not that big of a deal. It just makes the bullpen a little bit bigger. But where you actually have, like, even the tarps off crew, those bleachers, then they have to have something. They can't just have a gap where people fall down. So I don't know. And then it would cost quite a bit of money to readjust that, I would think.
1: That's coming out of your wallet.
9: Put a little, do like the little league.
1: Your wallet.
9: Like the Little League wall. Little League fence up.
8: Yeah, that would be safe for sure.
9: Nah, that's the home run.
8: When Jordan Walker's running back 10 yards on a 3 foot high fence.
9: Put the Little League fence up 10 yards in. We're working on it. Just bear with us.
8: But you wonder though.
1: Talk about like that orange one?
7: Yeah.
9: The Little League fence.
7: Great. Yeah.
9: In the outfield.
7: Yep.
8: But you wonder, like,
9: I fixed it.
8: If the Cardinals, if Heim Bloom and the Cardinals can lean into this. And if they do get the pitching that they're actually looking for, it could, in theory, become a home field advantage. Now, your offense still not very... Like, the Cardinals' offense on the road compared to home is substantially different this year. So everybody suffers.
9: I think it helps. You get you some more home runs.
7: Here's an idea. How about you just hit doubles?
9: I don't want to do that. No, no, thank you.
8: What? Okay, fine.
9: No.
8: If you don't want to answer the question,
1: I agree.
8: If you don't want to answer the question, just don't.
7: Here's an idea. Build a pitching staff, like a complete one, and play to your ballpark like teams used to do.
9: But you're...
7: So quit whining.
9: Oh, my God.
7: But the fences.
9: Come on, man.
8: You
7: hit doubles, pitch better.
9: They are. They're pitching well. They're
7: not bullpen pitching well? Is that bullpen pitching well?
9: Okay.
8: Now, in fairness, the Cubs knocked the ball all over the park last night.
9: Like, they didn't have a problem.
8: Left side, right side, home run, doubles.
9: Furminator hit one out.
8: He did.
7: Almost got another.
9: Yeah, almost did.
7: Quotations.
8: Yeah, but the park.
7: Park, damn park, yeah.
1: Cardinals are the third worst team in Major League Baseball in...
8: Home runs.
7: Doubles.
1: Doubles, correct.
7: There you go. Okay. Can't hit doubles, then you're probably not going to hit more home runs. I don't care where the fence is. Just saying.
9: But if you move it in.
7: Now you'll hit more doubles. There good call, Kerry.
9: Yeah, see?
7: Yeah.
8: Don't know how that works, but
9: don't worry about it.
7: You're welcome.
8: All right. Problem solved.
0: Question number three.
1: All right, the 314 is going on a Blues Dream road trip in March. Edmonton, Vancouver, then Calgary. Jamie. The 314 could use some bar/restaurant intel, please.
9: What? When is he going?
1: In March.
9: Is it going to be freezing?
8: Snow on the ground, really cold. Vancouver won't be. Edmonton and Calgary might be a little bit bitter for you.
9: Hotel bar.
8: Hotel bar in Vancouver. The Pacific Rim Hotel.
9: That's the spot.
8: Oh, great food.
9: Good sights?
8: Ah, just great food.
9: Great food.
8: Good people. Calgary. Calgary's got High's Steakhouse. Not too bad. Good little spot. Edmonton's got Earl's. It's a good spot there. And, the hotel bar in Edmonton right across from the rink. It's got a great atmosphere because people like to go there, like, after the games or before the games. They pile in and they have a DJ and things like that. So it has, like, a little bit of a ambiance to it. Vancouver, excellent food all over the city. That's probably it for you. There you go.
7: There you go. All right. We're going to roll over our Sports Six-Pack, 314-399-9646, the Air Comfort Service text line. Keep those questions rolling in. Part two of the six are next.
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7: Time for part two of the Sports Six Pack here in the Fast Lane on 101 ESPN. 314-399-9646 is the Air Comfort Service text line. If you want to continue to ask some questions, there's still some time because we're only on question four, please, Marsh.
0: Question number four.
1: From the 314, do you think that sports should focus more on team rivalries? I miss the Blues and Red Wings.
8: I love the rivalry aspect. With the NHL going to 84 games, I would hope that they're going to focus on that a little more.
7: So here's my question to you guys, though. Do rivalries matter when you just play a team more, or do rivalries matter when both teams are good? Because in one case, you can control the rivalries and focus more on them.
8: Yeah.
7: Just by playing each other more. But if they're not good, does anybody care? Or if one of them's good and one's not, do you care?
8: I think it still holds water. I do. Even like when the Blues were good and the Blackhawks were bad, and the Blackhawks were good and the Blues were bad, those games still had bite to them. And I remember playing in some of those games against the Blackhawks going, okay, boys, don't sleep on this tonight. We don't need to be the one. We don't want to get embarrassed tonight by a team that's not as good because we showed up not ready to play.
7: Right.
8: And I think that, you know, I think the Blues have a couple of rivalries right now. I would say the Blackhawks and the Blues, although it has not been as intense, it's still there. I think the Nashville Predators have certainly entered the chat as far as a rivalry. And a lot of that has to do with, you know, their fans traveling and Blues fans traveling very well back and forth to each other's buildings. Mm-hmm. I don't think the Red Wings Blues rivalry could ever get to what it once was when I was a Blues player and then a Red Wings player. I don't know. I don't know how you guys feel. I think the rivalries, I think they're fun. I think that if nothing else, even if it's not two competitive teams, it still gives people something to be nostalgic about and talk about.
7: Mm-hmm. But I still think, I don't know, just for me, I think it matters how the teams are doing. I understand what you're saying from a player perspective. Like, hey, let's not sleep on these guys. But I think I also think that rivalries change. Like, you're always going to have your top rivalries. Mm-hmm. But how many times have we kind of developed a rivalry with the Predators or with the Dallas Stars or the Minnesota Wild?
8: I think those are still there.
7: I know, but they kind of rotate, right? So, and it depends on...
8: I put the Winnipeg Jets in there, too, right now. I think sure. That there's some bad blood there.
1: What do all those things have in common, though? The Blues have played those teams in the playoffs.
7: Yep.
1: They play each other in the playoffs.
7: Stakes are highest.
1: Mm-hmm.
8: I think that's where rivalries are first created, is in a playoff series. To be honest, you know, the Avalanche and the Red Wings, that whole thing started in a playoff series way back when.
1: Mm-hmm.
8: And then it carried over into the regular season. If you look at the Blues and the Wild, they play each other quite a bit in the playoffs. The Dallas-St. Louis rivalry's gone back for a long time as far as playoffs are concerned, even back to my day when Brett Hull left here and went to Dallas. You know, that rivalry kind of spiked a little bit then, too. But again, both teams were good.
7: Mm-hmm.
8: So maybe there's an argument on both sides.
9: I don't know that it necessarily has to be a playoff scenario. I think division teams that you play the most or, you know, consistently, like college, you think of Michigan, Ohio State. It's never a playoff scenario. They could both be 0-10, 0-11, but they want to win that game. So I think it's kind of how close you are, like in proximity to a place. How many, especially in college, like a lot of those guys, some play are from Michigan, they play at Ohio State and vice versa. That plays a part into it. And then, like for me, I think it starts in the regular season and then carries over into the postseason. I think about us in Baltimore. Like, we played them three times the year we won the Super Bowl, one at their place, one at our place, and then one at our place in the playoffs. But that rivalry was full-fledged, like, hatred.
8: You know, Kerry, you brought up an interesting point there. Do we think that rivalries in college are greater?
9: I think so.
8: Because
7: yeah,
1: there's a ton of history.
7: It's a different crowd, too.
8: Like Ohio State and Michigan, no matter where they are in the national rankings, that's a heated game.
9: Yeah.
8: And, you know, last year with Mizzou in Kansas.
1: Big game.
8: But it meant something to some people.
1: Mm-hmm.
8: So it was a rivalry game for them. And then we have some of the other ones, too, that even if teams aren't quite even, the intensity and the excitement is still there for their fan bases.
7: Yeah.
9: I think it's like in college, I do think it's just a different atmosphere. Yeah,
8: so, I agree.
9: You know, it does hit a little bit differently.
1: I think it just really depends. It depends on the players that are on said team. It depends on how good one team is. You know, I'm thinking of the Yankees and the Red Sox. That rivalry in the early 2000s was incredible, and there were some great storylines. Did you know that those two teams played in the postseason? What was it last year?
7: Which two teams?
1: The Yankees and the Red Sox. You remember that?
7: Yes.
9: He's a Yankees fan. Well, his father is.
7: I think to your point, though, it didn't stand out.
1: Did not stand out. Wasn't the same because there was a stretch where those two teams, they weren't playing each other in the postseason. It wasn't the same.
7: Yeah.
1: I think of football. Colts, Patriots, Tom Brady, Peyton Manning. Mm-hmm. Massive, massive rivalry in the early 2000s, 2010s. Then Peyton Manning went on to the Broncos. And it wasn't the Patriots and the Colts anymore. It was still Tom Brady and Peyton Manning, but he was on a different team. Mm-hmm. So I think it just depends on those rivalries and us as fans, how we, you know, how we go about them and what we deem to be a rivalry.
7: Yeah, no, I agree. Fire away, Marsh.
0: Question number five.
1: Also, could you imagine if the Cardinals and Cubs play in the early 2000s when the Cardinals were doing their thing? Cubs were making a run in 2003. Can you imagine if they were playing each other consistently instead of the Astros?
7: Yeah, it'd be fantastic.
1: Cardinals Astros instead it's Cardinals Cubs.
7: Right.
1: That would have been crazy.
7: And Steve Bartman and Alex Gonzalez could screw it up for the Cubs against the Cardinals, not the Marlins.
1: All right, Tim's Toothless Bottom Boy. What is an unexpected skill or talent no one would expect you to have?
9: I can sing.
7: Oh, we know that.
9: Well, now. But people might not be privy to that information.
7: You go to, I think I've asked you this before, you go to a karaoke bar. What's your go-to?
9: Usher or...
7: Is there a certain song?
9: Boyz II Men.
7: Boyz II Men?
9: Yeah, either or. Okay. Usher, Boyz II Men.
7: Motown Philly, Sam, back here again?
9: I sang Sam Cooke at one time.
7: How'd it go?
9: It was good. My guy,
10: did they throw money at you?
9: Not yet. Change gonna come. Yeah, it just depends on how I feel, man.
7: Yeah.
9: Every now and then, let the pipes out.
10: I like it.
9: Thank you.
7: Nice work.
9: Nah, appreciate it.
7: Yeah, Jamie.
10: I don't know.
9: He can skate backwards.
10: Yeah, but that's different.
9: I can't do it.
10: Sport that I played.
7: We expect that. You know,
10: for me, I don't know. As crazy as it sounds, I remember a lot of things. Like, not the things that I'm supposed to sometimes, but like if I'm doing, like even sometimes when we do our live reads or first like some TV commercial, like I did one earlier today for my buddy Kevin over at Strategic Air Services. Check that out. He was trying to give me a big script and whatnot, and I just said, give me 3 bullet points and a website. And then I just carried it from there. Like, just something like on the fly can do it. Now, maybe it started with doing TV and how that's worked, and just, you know, and coming into radio, there were certain obstacles that were there, that were, you know, difficulties, but for the most part, and you'd be a better judge of this than me, I've never felt like I've struggled. Mm-mm. It felt like, so.
7: You're very quick on your feet.
10: Maybe that would be the talent.
9: Very.
7: Yeah. You're very quick on your feet. You, yeah, you can become relatable in any conversation.
9: He's a chameleon.
7: And that is it. No, not a chameleon.
10: Because sometimes you gotta be.
7: Because I think chameleons, like you're almost like fading into the background.
10: Conforming to the group, yeah, rather than just being yourself within the group.
7: So I think you can find certain things very quickly within a conversation to keep the conversation rolling or to add a different spin to it.
9: Adaptable.
7: Yeah, very adaptable. Yeah, yep. All right. But okay. I do think that is a skill set, though, especially when you're doing it live with an audience, whether that's TV or radio.
9: Yeah. My man's skill
10: set. Don't really whittle. What?
9: I said my man's skill set is he's never wrong. Just ask him, he'll tell you. That is a skill set.
7: Your ability to spin stuff is remarkable.
10: What? Sometimes you guys just don't understand. It's a different way of looking at things.
7: Sure. Yeah.
10: And, you know, sometimes it's just, as we brought to your attention, that sometimes you're looking at it wrong, and that I might shed some light on how you should look at it.
7: Sure. Yeah.
9: I love that.
7: It would almost, Carrie, be like hunting, and you've got the deer lined up in the scope.
9: Yeah.
7: Right? Mm-hmm. Actually, I saw a documentary one time. Okay. Saw a documentary one time. And kind of a big game hunter of a park.
9: Okay.
7: And he was hired to control, you know, animal control. Mm. Well, these animals were dinosaurs.
9: Mm.
7: His specialty was raptors.
9: Yeah. I was gonna say, he's going to get buried.
7: His name is Robert Muldoon in this documentary. And Robert Muldoon, at one point, before his tragic death,
9: spoiler alert,
7: had a velociraptor lined up in that scope.
9: Yeah.
7: I mean, this velociraptor was dead to rights.
1: Mm-hmm.
7: Until another raptor was, boom, right. I mean, right out. It didn't even know it was there.
9: Yeah.
7: Clever Muldoon girl. Muldoon did, had no idea that this raptor was there. That's Jamie.
9: Yeah.
7: The one that comes out of the bushes when you think,
9: you got it,
7: I've got
9: up.
7: This raptor lined up. There's another raptor right on the side of your face that is ready to eat your face. And that's what happened to an unbelievable travesty.
9: I'm not sure how I feel about this now.
7: That's Jamie. Jamie's a raptor in this case.
9: What's your talent, Anthony?
7: I got nothing. I got nothing, man. I really
9: I think
7: don't.
9: You're quick on your feet, too. We had the whole...
10: sarcasm is definitely a talent.
9: It definitely is. But
7: I don't know. That's a talent, though, you know?
9: The Roman times, like, that was...
10: Try to be sarcastic when you're not good at it. It just comes across as, like, arrogant or, like, it comes across wrong. I know
1: like
10: people
1: a cocky
10: think,
1: fat A.
7: Yeah, right. I was about to say, I think some people actually take what I'm saying to serious.
10: We all know somebody who thinks they're funny sarcastically and it's just not funny.
7: Yeah.
10: And you're like, I'm not sure I'm take this. Is he serious?
7: Right. Is he serious?
1: I know what it is. This man's really good at remixing songs.
9: Oh, that is a skill.
7: You know, Marsh, that's true. I appreciate that. Yeah.
9: It's somewhat scary, but it is a skill set. He gave us one of the good questionable.
10: Yeah.
7: You know,
10: however creative.
7: It reminds me of a documentary that's coming out soon, in fact, in which a childhood story, one that provides a lot of lessons to kids about not lying and what happens when you lie.
9: Okay.
7: Okay. We all remember the tale of Pinocchio, right?
9: Yeah.
1: Is there a Pinocchio movie coming out?
7: It's a Pinocchio movie coming out. Okay. This Pinocchio's jacked up.
1: Okay? Wait, it's the horror Pinocchio movie.
7: Yeah. So, Marsh, I appreciate it. You pointed it out. I like to take jingles, like the old school Pinocchio movie, and kind of remix them with the new school Pinocchio movie. Those jingles become very haunting.
9: You know what I realize? It might be seasonal for you, though, because you don't really do it in the summertime.
7: No, I don't.
9: It's like when it's dark outside. It's like when it's 3:30 and it's starting to get dark.
7: That's true. I haven't done one in a while.
9: And then Anthony's personality just becomes kind of dark as well. You're like, Wow. Glad I'm on this guy's side.
7: That's a good point. I didn't think about that.
1: He's like a werewolf the full moon is out.
9: Yeah, man,
1: he starts
9: seasonal
1: to turn
9: for
1: a little bit.
10: I got to tell you about something I saw one time.
9: What happened?
10: It was quite disturbing, too.
9: Okay.
10: And I just got to meet Anthony. It was a short period of time. Mm. And Mike Ryder was trying to build up the social media stuff here at 101 ESPN. And so they went to Anthony for a video post-game after a Blues game. It was 2019. And
7: now I remember.
10: My man decided that it was a great idea to post this video. Now, all of it's coming full circle, okay?
9: He do. I gotta see it.
10: Mm. You don't want to. It's disturbing.
7: Okay.
10: It reminded me of the Blair Witch Project. All of a sudden, the camera was focused. And it was like around the room. And it was on my man with like that little wee flashlight and this concrete wall and like everything. And he's like, "And the Blues tonight. They took their souls."
7: Yeah,
10: it looked like he was a hostage.
7: I think it was the Cardinals.
10: No, it was a Blues game.
7: Was it the Blues?
10: Yes, because we were doing like post-game reactions to the Blues, and it was an exciting
1: time.
10: He
1: just said that he remembers everything.
7: I'm sorry.
10: I remember things like that, and I remember watching that going, "Oh my God, he's being held at gunpoint."
7: I was in my basement.
10: In someone's basement.
7: It did look like it was awesome. I even addressed it.
1: I'm sure that someone else wasn't being held at gunpoint. Videotaping.
10: That's right.
7: I didn't know where you were going with that, Jamie, but I remember that. Yeah, and I even said it at the start. I go, if it looks like I'm in a, and I think I used one of your phrases,
8: Turkish prison.
7: A Turkish prison. Yeah. I'm like, if it looks like I'm in a Turkish prison right now, it's because I am.
8: I thought it was Silence of the Lambs, a sequel.
7: Yeah, and all it was like me in my unfinished basement because the kids were running around and all that stuff, and I needed to like, all right, I just need to do this real quick. But yeah, it totally looked like I was in a hostage situation.
8: So I picture Anthony goes home and just sits down in the dark.
9: Yeah.
7: Clear my thoughts.
8: And he thinks a jingle scary.
7: Oh, yeah. Yeah. Especially to On the Road Again.
9: Oh, my God.
7: Okay. You guys ready for the biggest question of the day?
8: I thought that was.
7: That's next on 101 ESPN.
0: After the deals are done and moves have been made, BK and T-Bone will break down the Cardinals trade deadline. Tune in this Monday for a trade deadline edition of the Redbird Report. Watch or listen to a special live episode of the Redbird Report with Brandon Kiley and Tanner Hendrickson this Monday starting at 6 p.m. on 101 ESPN.
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7: 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I'm Anthony Stalter and Andrew Marsh. Actually, you know what? It's my biggest question of the day now, isn't it, Marsh, as I look over at the rundown?
1: I did read the article, Anthony, this morning, and
7: I
1: was like...
7: Do you want to pose it?
1: No, you can pose it, but it's just funny and a little behind-the-scenes thing for listeners. You know, we put all the stuff together, and we, like, put it on at the same time. It's just funny because we both have the same thought process when it comes to what our biggest question is.
7: Well, there you go. So the biggest question is, and I'll pose it first and we'll dive into it, is this season proving MLB owners are wrong? Ken Rosenthal put together an interesting article at The Athletic in which he talks about the labor negotiation and how it's disguised as a standings column. And what I mean by that is Rosenthal says MLB owners are laying the public relations groundwork for a salary cap before the next collective bargaining agreement. So that's what we know, right? Like the MLB owners, they're pushing for a salary cap. But then Rosenthal makes an observation. Teams are complaining that there aren't enough sellers in Major League Baseball at the deadline. Why? Because there are too many teams that are still alive.

0: But Jamie, you got a look on your face that you just smelled Carrie's broccoli. So
1: yeah, boy, that's powerful too. It's seeping in the walls in the office.
2: Come on, man.
0: What are you thinking? Not apples to apples comparison?
1: No, I just look at Major League Baseball, and there's only a couple teams that I really think can win it. So as much as the races in some instances are alive and well,
0: mm-hmm.
1: like you know, the Dodgers are 12 and a half games ahead of the Diamondbacks
0: yeah.
1: in their division. And the Milwaukee Brewers, yeah, six ahead of the Cubs, but they're 11 and a half ahead of the Pirates, 13 games ahead of the Cardinals. Mm-hmm. So they're kind of running away with the Central. I don't think there's any risk of them losing the Central. And, you know, the Braves are 5.5 ahead of the Phillies. I do still think the Phillies are a strong team. Then when I get to the American League, the American League's a mess.
0: Yeah.
1: It's a mess. It's not competitive as far as because they're all good teams. It's competitive because they're all kind of fumbling the ball at some different point.
0: Right, right.
1: So it's being competitive by default, right. almost.
0: It's being competitive because the teams are flawed.
1: It's just like mm-hmm. last year when all the teams were competitive for the final wild card spot in the National League. Mm-hmm. Were they really competitive, or was it just a race of the worst?
0: Yeah.
1: So
0: No, Jamie, I think you bring up a really good point, and it really goes to how competitive balance is defined differently by different people. So Ken Rosenthal is saying, hey, this has been a competitive season. Look at how many teams are in it. But Jamie, to your point, and I think to the owner's points, small market teams can't consistently compete financially. That is why they're pushing for a salary cap.
1: Well, in the wild card race in the American League, there's only three teams above 500.
0: Yeah.
1: And in the National League, one, two, three, four, five teams above 500.
2: So do we just, not consider Milwaukee? Like, are they, the outlier? Because you just said small market teams can't compete, and they're second in the National League.
1: Yeah, he's done a really good job. Second
2: best record in the mm-hmm. National League. Mm-hmm. So do we just exclude them because they're the outlier?
0: Mm-hmm.
2: Because in my opinion, that would be my example as to why we don't need it if I'm on the player side.
0: Sure.
2: Small market teams can compete. Look at the Milwaukee Brewers. They do it every year. They're winning the division. They're one of the top teams in the National League year after year. They're not a huge market.
0: They got a lot of pennants, too. So.
2: Well, Anthony, that's not the point.
0: Dang.
2: What happens in the playoffs?
0: Mister, I'm only about championships.
2: Nobody knows.
0: It's only about titles. Unless I'm talking about the Milwaukee Brewers.
3: Yeah, I mean, think about
0: you're
3: the
0: not
3: Brewers.
0: Wrong, Carrie. You're really not, because you're right. The freaking Brewers are competing.
2: At a high level every year.
0: But I do think it's funny because you often go to championships.
2: They can't figure out how to win a championship.
0: It's a fair point.
3: So the Brewers were really good last year. They're really good this year.
0: Mm-hmm.
3: And then they played the Dodgers in the NLCS and got swept.
0: That's correct.
1: Yeah. That's kind of my point.
3: Yeah. You know? So now the Brewers could, after many years of doing what they have done,
0: mm-hmm.
3: they could win a championship this year. Mm-hmm. Look at Carolina and the Hurricanes.
0: The Panthers?
3: No, not the Panthers. Oh. Let's look at the Hurricanes.
0: Okay.
3: They went all those years. Couldn't win. We made jokes of them. Joked about them all the time. They couldn't get to the Stanley Cup. Hey, they finally got over the hump and they won.
1: Mm-hmm. Well, that's because the Dodgers weren't in there. The Florida Panthers.
3: The Florida Panthers weren't in there. That's true.
1: So,
3: that is true.
1: You know, I think I give them credit. It's up to making the playoffs, outlasting the opponent, not having the injuries. There's a lot of factors. Mm-hmm. But again, just to me, Marshy, I think it's a great comparison. It would be like the Brewers winning the World Series because the Dodgers are out of it.
0: Sure.
1: Or winning the National League because the Dodgers somehow stubbed their toe or had a bunch of injuries.
0: Yeah. Mm-hmm.
3: Is that what Major League Baseball is banking on? The players?
2: Sure.
3: I don't know.
0: I don't think it's about that.
3: Major League Baseball wants the Dodgers to win again.
0: Well, I think the players just want to make sure that there's no cap so that they can, so that their superstars can earn as much money as humanly possible.
3: Here's another thing.
0: I don't think they care about how many teams are competitive.
3: This just came to my mind. These small market teams, they're fighting for the third wild card,
0: mm-hmm.
3: second wild card. They're going to play in a 3-game series. Where?
0: Right now, Atlanta?
3: No. Just those teams. Bottom two wild cards. Where are they playing that first series?

0: the road.
1: So they're not getting any money going into...
0: That's correct.
1: ...concessions or any of that because but they're not playing home games.
2: I think there is a playoff revenue sharing model. Where there's a percentage of each gate, like the total sales goes into a pool, and I think they... I could be wrong, but I remember them talking about something like that. Because the argument was there of like, what's the incentive of making the playoffs if we don't get a damn home game?
0: Yeah, that's true.
2: Like, at least in the NHL, you're guaranteed two home games.
0: Yeah.
2: Guaranteed. If you limp into the playoffs...
0: Yeah, you're right. Owners probably wouldn't have agreed to having the home field advantage.
2: Yeah.
0: If the road teams don't gain some sort of...
2: And I could be wrong. I feel like I remember something being said about there's...
0: No, you're probably
2: some
0: right.
2: ...some kind of sharing...
1: Okay, yeah, so MLB playoff ticket revenue is split between a central player's bonus pool and the team owners, according to specific formulas set by the collective bargaining agreement.
2: Yeah, I remember things.
0: Nice, you too. Going back to the previous segment, yeah.
1: So each postseason team receives a share of the money earned from playoff gate receipts. So there you go. Obviously, the World Series champion receives the highest percentage of the pool, followed by the World Series runner-up, and so on.
2: Now, to your point, Marshy, they don't share the parking and the concessions.
1: Well,
2: and
1: yeah, that's like why that. I said concessions and yeah. All
2: but at least, stuff. You know, if you don't get a home game, at least you're still getting some kind of payout.
0: Mm-hmm. Yeah. All right, this is Jamie Rivers, Andrew Marsh, Kerry Davis, Anthony Stalter. So Dion is trying something new out in Colorado. And in wake of what we talked about earlier about Ohio State gaining the patch that gives, that's going to pay them $17 million a year in their sponsorship with J.P. Chase Morgan or whatever the hell it's called, Deion's trying something new. Will it work? That's next on 101 ESPN.
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8: This is Fastlane on 101 ESPN. Kerry Davis, Jamie Rivers, Anthony Stalter. So earlier in the show today, we talked about how Ohio State has aligned itself with a corporate sponsor in which they'll have a patch on their jersey, and they're going to get like $17 million a year.
4: more money for Ohio State that already has a bunch of money and obviously is a great program with a rich history and players want to play for them anyways. And they'll get a bunch of players that all they have to do is throw a bunch of money at them too.
1: What?
4: If you're Colorado and Deion Sanders, you probably don't have the same deep pockets. You may still have some influence because you're Deion Sanders, but maybe not as much as you had coming off the first season in Colorado, in which you played very well. So I was reading an article at The Athletic in which Deion Sanders has talked about wanting to get players that are motivated. Mm-hmm. So in other words, Colorado isn't trying to build the most talented roster anymore. They're trying to build the most motivated roster. It's a philosophical shift. Last year, they chased stars or chased players either in the transfer portal or big-time prospects that were just the most talented. And this year, they're trying to chase competitors. Now, it might all just be BS. And this is what you say when you can't attract some of the bigger prospects, right? Like that could very well be. But let's just walk down this path anyways. Deion has used a lot of language in regards to, you know, players that are hungry, players that are ticked off, players that want to prove themselves, players that have some leadership qualities, players that have battled through adversity. And those words aren't accidental for him. He's describing traits rather than recruiting rankings. My question to you guys is, do you think there's any way that this works? Because Indiana won last year with players that weren't necessarily highly touted, but they did fit a very specific system. Kurt Cignetti's system. Thank you.
9: Yep.
4: So do you think this could work, CD?
9: I'm glad you brought up Kurt Cignetti because he's the one that I've heard say the most, production over potential. And if you can get guys that can play, I think there's this notion, like there's a notion that, oh, he plays at a D2 level. He can't play football. He's not capable of playing big time football, or, you know, he's at a NAIA level or D3, whatever the case may be. If you're not an FBS player, people outside of football assume that you cannot play. Well, that's not always the case. One of my favorite players over the last few years is Cody Schrader, who is at Division II Truman, who went to Mizzou as a walk-on. And I watched this young man play some of the best football that I've seen from the running back position. I told you that I think it was against Tennessee was the best game I've ever seen from a running back. The dude didn't come out of the game. 200-plus yards rushing, like just played every single snap. Pass pro, running routes, didn't come out. So the notion that you're at a lower level so you can't play as well as someone at a higher level, I think that's completely incorrect. And if you get guys that can play well at whatever level they are, if they're dominating at that level, the assumption should be, well, they're going to dominate at the next level. They're just going to adapt their game and be able to play, you know, wherever they're playing and against whomever they're playing against. So I love the idea. I don't think you always have to go get the high profile guy just because he's got the 4 stars or 5 stars, and that's a whole other issue that sure. I've expressed to you about how some of these guys get these stars. But if you can get a guy that can play football and loves the game of football, and as in that article, he says they're hungry, like they want to play, they want to be in a big time environment, they want to play for a big time program, for a big time coach, and they know that they can play, and they've been playing at a lower level. I see he had some guys from Northwest Missouri State that went to the Pac-12 media day. Mm. Like, you're getting guys that want to be where you are and want to play hard, and obviously they can play football at a really high level already, so that's why they're there with you.
1: So almost create... Sorry.
4: No, that's all right, Jamie. Obviously, he can find players, too. I mean, he got Travis Hunter, who was committed to Florida State, to go to Jacksonville State.
9: Yep.
4: And then eventually to follow him to Colorado. So he does have an eye for talent, and he can recruit those type of players, too. So it's not just he's looking for, you know, he can only find one player.
1: Yeah. Do you think what Deion's doing, well, we think it's smart and whatnot, but do you think what he's doing is creating the best program at the next level? So, I mean, you've got your top tier.
4: Sure.
1: And then if you're not going to make your huge NIL money and all the things we said earlier that we complained or talked about, rather, players, the schools, all that stuff, maybe Deion's smart and he's going, you know what? I'm not going to get into that nuclear war up there. I'm going to just create my own playing field right here and dominate the next lower level of those teams. So now, if you think if you're a football player and you want to play football and you want to have a commitment to a program,
8: right,
1: we commit to you.
8: Mm-hmm.
1: And I will do everything I can to get you to the next level. Yeah. I have a ton of NFL contacts. I get this, I get that. And if you really want to be a part of it, this is the place for you.
8: I see what you're saying. I think that's a really interesting thought, because you're right. We're not going to die. It's almost like the Brewers, right?
1: We
8: can't compete with the Dodgers. So what can we do differently?
9: Yeah,
8: we scout differently. Okay, well, Deion is building a roster that's different. Mm-hmm. He's going for a very specific type of player. It's not unlike Cignetti. Mm-hmm. Cignetti, he was bringing in guys from his previous stop,
9: James Madison,
8: in which he knew they were productive players. And I'm sure Cignetti has, and I haven't dove in Indiana's roster head to toe, but he's probably getting more productive players. Mm-hmm. See, that's the type of player he wants. I think it's a really interesting look at it, Jamie. And at least he's doing something. At least he's not.
1: He knows he can't be swinging with the big dogs.
8: Right. I'm going to collect it. Like some of these programs, I want to collect as much talent as possible. Well, what are you doing? Are you getting the scraps? And that's all you're trying to do? Or are you actually trying to build a roster?
9: Right.
8: Maybe I'm going to find all the speed guys. I'm going to find all the speed guys on offense. And we're going to run a very specific offense. We're going to run fast at up-tempo and all that stuff. On defense, we're also going to be fast. Very least, we go into every Saturday, Friday, or God willing, Tuesday night, and we're going to be the fastest team on that field.
9: Yeah.
8: We might not win every game, but that's where, however you choose to build your roster, if you're not Ohio State, if you're not Texas, if you're not Michigan, if you're not, Alabama and LSU and all those guys that you can compete with, then you better do something.
9: Yeah, find players that can play football.
8: Yeah.
9: No matter where they came from.
10: Do you think this works?
8: Probably not.
10: I don't think it will.
1: But
8: I credit him for trying.
10: I do too. I don't think this will work.
1: Well, define works.
10: Like,
8: do they have a winning season?
10: Can they?
8: If they have a winning season, that works in my opinion.
1: Like Colorado is not a program you look at to be a playoff team.
8: No,
10: well,
8: sir.
10: They brought him in to resurrect said program.
1: But I think he has.
8: Yeah. He at least did for...
1: Well, at least
10: his first year, they went 4-8. Then they went 9-4.
8: Mm-hmm.
10: They lost in the Alamo Bowl. And then they regressed to 3-9.
8: Mm-hmm.
9: You lost a Heisman Trophy winner and your starting quarterback, too.
8: That sucks.
9: Yeah, that's rough.
8: Sorry about your loss.
1: That's tough.
8: Sorry about your car. That happens. I don't know if it works, Marsh. Probably not. But I'll be rooting for him.
10: Yeah, I'll root for him for sure.
8: All right. It's Fastlane on 101 ESPN. We do need a new Beat the Streak contestant. Now, our guy Kevin fell.
1: Oh, man, poor Kev. Is he okay?
8: But did he fall with the longest streak, Marsh,
10: the listeners? No, he did not. Oh. No. There was a little back and forth yesterday between you two.
8: Well, I didn't feel
10: if they had any factor in PCA going over.
8: Yeah, I thought Kev was, I don't know, guys. Did you think Kev was maybe a little too comfortable?
9: No, I think he was maybe.
8: I don't want to say it again. I don't want to say it about my guy Kev.
1: I just don't think he liked you.
8: And I was the only one rooting for him.
1: Yeah.
9: Were you?
8: Yeah. You guys said in the office, blank, Fastlane that Kevin. And I'm like, whoa.
10: That was a different Kevin.
8: Oh, was it?
9: Completely different Kevin.
10: You weren't paying attention. It was Kevin Stefanski, Anthony.
8: Yeah, oh, my bad. That was you definitely said it. Yeah. Oh, man,
9: that was you that said it.
8: That's on me, guys. Anyways, we need a new Beat the Streak contestant. If you want to play Beat the Streak, 314-399-9646, the Air Comfort Service text line. We'll play Beat the Streak and Bet the Board next.
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12: Hey, buddy, have you came over and looked at the new Eddie at Fast Eddie's? I finally got a new item. You know, it's been decades.
13: Decade? More like 40 years to figure out how to put a piece of shrimp on there with your steak.
12: I've known you for 40 years. You could have said something. Well, who'd have thought the Elwood could even get better? But we did it. We went and we made the Eddie. It's a foot-long serving, Turf.
13: Not that I needed another reason to bring the whole gang down there. I'm still going to order those big Elwoods, the succulent. Peel and eat shrimp, a hot chick on a stick, and that famous Fast Eddie burger. And I'm always going to get one of those ice-cold frosty ones and listen to that live music on that patio every afternoon and evening.
12: Well, I just love adding another great item for everybody to come over and enjoy. When you come on over the beautiful Clark Bridge and look at the picturesque Mississippi River.
13: Picturesque? That's very eloquent.
12: Very. Thank you very much.
13: Well, like Mr. Shannon says, if you're 21 and in the mood, come on over to picturesque Alton, Illinois, and see the very eloquent Eddie at Fast Eddie.
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1: I'm Andrew Marsh. 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The Cardinals take on the Cubs tonight after losing last night 7-3. Michael McGreevy will be on the mound. 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
8: Time to play Beat the Streak here in the Fast Lane on 101 ESPN with Andrew Marsh and Kerry Davis. I'm Anthony Stelter. Jamie had to leave a little earlier. We got Sheldon on the line. What's up, Sheldon?
9: Hey, how's it going, guys?
8: Doing great, man. Appreciate you playing today. Thank you for listening. Hang tight, and we'll get you the order in which you're going to go today. Marsh, what do we got for latest streaks?
1: All right, Anthony, you and I have a streak of one, and everyone else is at zero.
8: Okay, so Marsh, you go one, right?
1: Yes, I'll go first.
8: You're one, I'm two, our guy Sheldon is three.
1: Actually, Anthony, you go first.
8: That's me, okay.
1: Yeah, you're going first.
8: And then, who do we got, Kerry, and then Jamie?
10: Sure.
1: Yeah. Well, actually,
10: Jamie?
1: It's Kerry's. Having a tough time over the last five games.
8: Oh, okay. All right. Let's not talk about it.
1: Let's just move on.
8: Okay. All right. I'll take, give me Bregman again. Did quite well yesterday, unfortunately.
1: All right. I'm going to go with J.J. Weatherholt.
8: J.J. Weatherholt. Sheldon, who do you want?
9: I will take Michael Bush.
8: All right. Kerry, who do you want?
10: Give me Lars Nootbaar.
8: And Jamie wants Mason Wynn. So there you have it. All right. Sheldon, good luck to you, man. Maybe you'll get the longest streak here of the listeners.
9: Sounds good.
8: All right.
9: See you
8: tomorrow. Good luck.
9: Sheldon.
8: See ya. Marsh, I think I asked you this a lot. What's the latest streaks? What's the longest streaks for the competition now and then just for the listeners?
1: Okay, so this year, the longest streak belongs to Kevin, who had a streak of, I believe, let me look real quick.
8: Different Kevin?
1: Different Kevin. It was seven. So seven was his number. And Nick had a streak of dating back to last year and continued it into this year. It was nine.
8: Okay.
1: So for us, the longest streak this year was Kerry at 10, and last year it was me at 18.
8: That's right. So 18 is the all-time record. Holy smokes. Okay. There you have it. All right, from Beat the Streak to Bet the Board.

0: All right, how did we do last night, Marsh?
1: All right, Anthony. You and Kerry did not pick up points last night. That the Milwaukee sense. Brewers did not score a run yesterday.
0: No, they suck.
1: Drake Baldwin had one hit.
2: Drake!
1: Yeah.
0: So, Marsh, how many you got now?
1: So, I am up to 10 points. Jamie is at 8. Anthony, you are at 7, and Kerry is at 5.
2: Man.
0: Okay.
2: Struggling.
1: Yikes.
0: All right, Marsh, you're up.
1: All right, so Aaron Nola and Sandy Alcantara face off against each other today, starting in 35 seconds. Give me the under 0.5 runs in the first inning at minus 115.
0: Jamie, before he left, said that he wanted Gerrit Cole and the Yankees minus 125 on the money line.
1: Mm.
0: I will take the White Sox plus 104 on the money line. Chicago White Sox plus 104 on the money line.
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0: Chirio.
2: Chirio.
0: You like those Brewers, too?
2: They didn't work well for you yesterday.
0: No, it didn't. Not one bit.
2: Maybe I shouldn't.
0: Yeah. Well, we got a couple of minutes here. So this is interesting. So Kyle Shanahan, as we know, was in a car crash a couple of days ago, very serious car crash, in which he nearly lost one of his eyes.
2: Yeah.
0: That's how bad the car crash was. And I guess he broke his nose and has some broken ribs and just a nasty accident overall. Yeah. Well, our guy Nick Wagner, who used to cover the Rams, our good buddy for ESPN.com, he's covered the 49ers for quite a while now. Mm-hmm. The headline, Kyle Shanahan says car crash was his fault. Accident report was wrong. So Shanahan wanted to make clear that he was at fault for the car accident that left him with multiple serious injuries 2 weeks ago. Sorry, so I said it was a couple days ago. I guess the news came out a couple days ago.
2: Yeah, news came out a couple days ago.
0: Speaking publicly for the first time since the crash, Shanahan spent about 30 minutes with a handful of Bay Area reporters speaking about a California Highway Patrol collision report that he says erroneously assigned blame to a 21-year-old woman for the accident. I hit her, Shanahan said Tuesday. I don't know why it was reported that way on the collision report database. The police report doesn't say that. Shanahan then gave his full version of the events that led up to and through the collision between his Tesla Model S and the other driver's SUV, a crash that left Shanahan with a concussion, a broken left hand, nose, and 3 ribs, as well as 40 stitches above his right eye. I was going 20 miles an hour, Shanahan said. I was not on my phone, but I dropped my phone, and it was stuck in my seats. It's on my lap, and it slid off. And I went down to look for it and took my eyes off the road for 2 seconds. And as I was coming up, the airbags hit me in my face, and they broke my nose. And then they said the visor really gashed me. I took my eyes off the road looking for my phone, and my car veered into someone. It's one of those roads where there's no forgiveness. When I hit her, the impact was just so. I'll just never forget how violent it was. Good for Shanahan. Like, for talking about that. Oh, you're skeptical. What do you got?
2: I'm not skeptical. I'm my mother is an attorney, and you don't speak. You don't. You just, you know. I understand why he did it. I'm sure it's, I don't know. I'm not sure. I would assume that there have been, like he said, reports that the young lady hit him, and he wanted to clarify that in case somebody was, you know, picking at this young lady online. You know how the world we live in right now. But, we don't say anything, I don't think. But it's the right thing to do.
0: Yeah.
2: But legally.
0: Legally, it's not the smartest, that's what you're saying. Okay, got it.
2: Yeah.
0: All right.
2: Just because you don't know what comes out of, and maybe he took the brunt of the injuries there. If she was in an SUV and he was in a car,
0: mm-hmm.
2: maybe he took the brunt of it. So maybe there was no real issues to her.
0: Sure.
2: And maybe he just wanted to get that out of there. But
0: so you're saying morally and ethically he did the right thing.
2: Yes.
0: Legally, maybe not the smartest
2: thing. That's kind of where the law kind of
0: is.
2: It's a thin line.
0: Sure.
2: I just wouldn't. I don't think I would. I'm sure some of his lawyers were probably doing what I was doing, cringing as he was speaking that. Just because legally you don't want to put yourself in a position to be sued.
0: Yeah.
2: even though you were at fault, but now you've actually admitted to it being your fault. So, yeah, I understand it.
0: Yeah.
2: But, and thankfully, no one was completely injured. He was banged up pretty bad.
0: Yeah.
2: But no one lost their life. For what I know, he was, you know, he almost lost his eye, according to what we've heard, and broken ribs, broken arm or broken wrist, and broken nose. I think he had 40 facial stitches that he had to get, which I'm sure he's dealing with a lot of pain, and he's dealing with concussions. So I think that's the main thing as to why he's not coaching full time, because the concussion, the concussions are lingering with him, so they don't want him doing too much activities.
0: It says, while Shanahan is healing well, he does not yet have a timeline for when he expects to return to coaching full-time. Shanahan cites fatigue as one of his biggest obstacles, noting he had a good day Monday, but was feeling a bit worse on Tuesday. But he also wanted to clarify that while his concussion was serious, he did not have amnesia and never lost consciousness. So, yeah, well, like Kerry said, outside of the injuries sustained by Kyle Shanahan, we're glad that nobody else was seriously injured in that vehicle accident. All right. We'll wrap up the show next on 101 ESPN.
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2: All right, let's start with Curb Stomp. Today's show, as a whole, riding the Cardinals coaster has been a perfect lineup banger. What I learned today is that CD likes broccoli. Mm. Hashtag shout out to the steak pics.
3: Anthony doesn't. Anthony hates when I bring broccoli. And I even didn't even bring it in the studio. I took it in the office. He was still mad.
0: No, I wasn't mad. I just knew you're about to crack it open because I could smell it. Mm. Yeah, now I don't like broccoli. I don't like the way it smells. Don't like the way it tastes. Hmm. Not a broccoli guy.
3: Surprise, surprise.
0: Now, you say that sarcastically.
3: No, I'm just saying. You don't like grapes either.
0: No, I don't.
3: No. I understand.
0: Okay, some sort of grape.
3: Fruits and vegetables, man.
0: It's not all fruit, not all vegetables. Don't do that. Don't you dare do that. Okay. I'm giving you many fruit and vegetable that I enjoy. Those just happen to be two that I don't.
3: All right.
0: All right, Barsh, go ahead.
2: The 314 says, I'm not a fan of the replies on Twitter after a posted loss. I mean, geez, they get nasty.
0: Yeah, they do.
3: People are.
0: Not fastly nasty either. It's just bad, flat out nasty.
3: Just rude and disrespectful for no apparent reason, man.
0: Well, they're upset. Expectations aren't being met, so somebody's got to feel it.
3: Anger, anger.
2: Man. This is from Marsh's college program, a.k.a. Chester. Says at Marsh. I don't know if this is for me or just trying to get my attention. It just says another banger today. Mini C says Jamie can't be right all the time. You are, so you know you have that going for you.
0: Mm-hmm. Yeah.
4: Congratulations.
0: Nice. Mm-hmm. Yeah, that's great.
2: Thanks, Mini C. Ledoux Lawn Boy says cute show, boys.
0: Oh, thank you. Yeah, appreciate you.
3: Cute is for little boys and puppies.
0: Yeah, probably.
3: Yeah, we're grown men.
0: I mean, ish.
3: Handsome show, boys. Thank you.
0: I don't think anybody wrote that.
3: Nah, I changed it.
0: Oh, did you?
3: Yeah.
0: Okay.
3: Said cutest for little boys and puppies. And Marshy loves puppies. Well, even
2: I do.
3: Grown dogs. He's trying to steal Jamie's dog that one day.
2: Yeah. That one day. It's a reoccurring day. I'll take that dog whenever. He got a new one. He doesn't,
3: need that.
2: He doesn't need that. There's too many animals in the house. I'll take one off their hands.
0: Wow. Well, good luck with that, Marsh.
3: Is it not?
2: Not if you tell him.
0: You didn't tell him. You told us.
3: You told us you were going to.
2: Oh, I've told him multiple times.
0: Did you take his dog?
2: Oh yeah.
0: I don't think that works that way.
3: I don't think it does either.
0: I don't think you just say I'm going to take something of yours and it's okay.
3: It's mine.
0: Just
3: because you said, I think it's still theft.
0: Yeah.
2: Well, you're just talking about how Kirk Cousins takes people's money.
0: It's different. He does
3: it. They give him the money.
0: Yeah. He
3: just has information.
0: Yes. Allegedly. What he's doing, allegedly, called blackmail.
3: I don't think. He just, Clint Kubiak said he's going to start.
0: Yeah, I bet. I'm sure. Yeah.
3: Be the starter. Huh. Anthony?
0: Yeah, Kubiak. This is Kubiak on the on the podium, ready to announce Fernando Mendoza as the starter. It's like, I'm glad that you're here today. What is it? Yeah, I just want to announce.
2: Hey, guys, I just got a voice memo from Kirk.
0: I just want to announce that.
3: Oh.
0: Is this for real? Where'd you get this? Kirk? All right, Kirk Cousins is going to be our starter.
3: So, hey, slide the envelope to him with the pictures in it.
0: Exactly. That's how that goes.
3: Kirky's a good dude, man.
0: Arthur Blank got that same folder, and so did Kevin O'Connell in Minnesota.
2: Well, he managed to burn it.
3: You think he gave that folder to when he was with the Washington Redskins? What was the owner's name at the
0: Daniel
3: time?
0: Snyder.
3: Daniel Snyder.
2: Yeah, he had his own issues.
0: Yeah, I don't think he had to do anything like that. Yeah, I don't think he had to do one thing with that. I think he was able to just kind of ride it out.
3: As is?
0: Yep, as is, exactly.
2: Kirk's a good guy.
0: He is.
2: He feeds his children.
0: He certainly does. That's why everybody loves him. Even though it's kind of a responsibility as a father, you know? Look at Kirk. He's so great with his kids. He fed them.
3: You're a hard man to please, Ant. You are a hard man to please, brother.
0: Just saying. Go ahead.
2: All right. The mayor of Melville says, far and away, the absolute best, and best is in all caps, sports talk radio on the airwaves.
0: Wow.
3: Thank you.
0: Well, thank you.
3: Mayor of Melville.
0: That was a fantastic compliment. Thank you very much.
2: And Justin, a.k.a. Jam, says, another banger. Way to go, guys. With
0: thank
2: a
0: you.
2: Fire thank emoji.
0: Oh, yeah. Wow.
2: Yeah.
3: Fire.
0: Thank you.
2: Ready for the three stars?
0: Yes, sir.
1: It's time for the Fastlane's three stars of the day, presented by Circus Sports. No bet fees ever with the world's largest sports book, now at your fingertips in Illinois and Missouri.
2: All right, our third star of the day goes out to Dream Road Trips to Western Canada.
0: Oh, yeah. That's weird.
3: Not weird. It's a choice. God bless you.
0: Thank you.
3: It's a choice.
0: Yeah, I guess it's not weird. What do I know?
3: Vancouver is lovely.
0: Is it?
3: Mm-hmm.
0: You've been there?
3: Mm-hmm.
0: Oh, nice.
3: Yeah.
0: Okay.
3: Yeah.
0: Think I know where you're going there?
2: Yeah, you know.
0: Okay.
3: Yeah.
2: There is a, there's like a resort in Western Canada. I forgot the name of it. Beautiful place. It's somewhere that I would love to go at some point in my life. When I figure out the name
0: Banff?
2: Of it. No, that's not it.
0: Okay.
2: No, that's not it. But a very cool place. I forgot the name, but I'll have to find it for you. Anyway, second star of the day goes out to Robert Muldoon.
0: Yes.
3: Didn't see that Raptor coming, huh?
0: No, I didn't see Jamie. Mm. Not in the weeds there.
2: Hmm.
0: Ready to attack.
2: Mm-hmm.
0: He thought he was good.
2: He wasn't.
3: Mm.
2: First star of the day goes out to Anthony's Turkish Prison.
0: Hmm. Thank you.
3: Doing blues videos in 2019.
0: I'm pretty sure those Cardinals, but
3: we gotta find it.
0: Yeah,
3: you probably have it in your phone.
0: No,
3: no,
0: I don't keep anything.
3: You don't keep anything?
0: Nah, I just don't. There's two kinds of people in this world.
3: Yeah,
0: Gary.
3: There are.
0: People
3: that don't keep anything.
0: You ever look over or somebody shows you the phone and they've got like 4,800 million like
3: pictures,
0: emails?
3: Oh yeah.
0: And the little red you know indications up there.
3: Yeah.
0: Then they haven't updated their phone and they just all can't do it, man.
3: Yeah.
0: The text messages, they just scroll and scroll. That's not me, man.
3: You don't keep videos.
0: If I'm done with the conversation, I'll put it on the computer after a while.
3: Mm-hmm.
2: Lake Louise, by the way, is the name.
0: Lake Louise. Okay.
2: Look it up. Very cool place. Would love to go there at some point.
0: Well, good. Good. But yeah, Carrie, once I'm done with that conversation, just done. Deleted. I don't need to hold on to that. No way, man. All right. That'll do it for us. For Jamie Rivers, for Andrew Marsh, for Carrie Davis, I'm Anthony Stalzer. See ya.
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13: 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I'm your host, Jordan Deacon. Tonight we'll be hearing from our midday show, BK and Ferrario, for the majority of the hour as they had on some guests earlier today. So first up, we're going to hear from former MLB General Manager Jim Bowden. He joined the show earlier today to discuss why the Cardinals should be buyers at this year's trade deadline.
14: Jim, on the Cardinals front, they're only a game and a half back right now of the wild card standings. I understand that, but given the way they've been playing over really the last like 30 games, we have all been talking locally as though they're trending toward becoming a seller, as I think they kind of always intended to be. Is that your read on their situation?
15: No, I think that would be a huge mistake if you do that. I mean, you're in the middle of a race. You're a game and a half out. You know, you have one good week and all of a sudden you're in the wild card and a chance for the playoffs. Look, I think you owe it to the young players on this team. You owe it to Jordan Walker. You owe it to Mason Wynn. You owe it to these young guys to try to get to October baseball. Heck, you owe it to the fans in the outfield with the tarps off. I mean, the energy that's finally back there in that ballpark. Let's take advantage of it. Let's try to get them a series in October, even if it is a wild card series, and then you go home. When you're this close, yeah, I'm not a fan of selling. Now, I'm not a fan of sitting here and trading top prospects. Like, I understand this is a build, and we don't want to set that back because this isn't the year we're going to be celebrating a World Series in St. Louis. But I think celebrating a playoff spot is something that the fans deserve, the players deserve. I'd love to see it happen. So I would like to see the Cardinals buy. I'd like to see them go get a bat to try to ignite this offense. I'd like to see them go get another starting pitcher. And I'm talking about a controllable bat, a controllable starter, someone that can help you win in 27 and 28 as well. But I'm not a fan of selling a game and a half out of the playoffs. I think it's a huge mistake. And I don't care that we've got parity in the game. I don't care that bad teams are going to get in the playoffs. I don't care about that. A playoff series is a playoff series.
16: So you kind of talked about it a little bit there, Jim, but diving deeper into it, what does that look like to you, taking advantage of where you're at and going out there and seeking after some bats or some arms to help this team?
15: Yeah, it doesn't mean I want to trade any top prospects, right? Joshua Baez is going nowhere. Rodriguez is going nowhere. I'm not interested in that. But how can I make this team better? Is there a trade that makes sense? For example, is there a chance I can go get one of those really good young starters with Seattle that's controllable that I could put near the top of the rotation? Because they definitely need a right-handed bat. Can I trade Herrera in a deal with a reliever to get a Bryce Miller or a George Kirby or someone that I can put in this rotation for this year and going forward? You know, it's that kind of deal. Maybe it's a contender-to-contender deal. Is there a way that I can get a young bat, someone that can ignite the middle of this lineup somewhere? And look, I'm okay if it's a rental, if I don't have to give up any of my top five or six prospects. If I'm trading prospects 10 to 30, if I have to trade a couple of mid-level prospects to go get a rental bat even, okay, that's fine. Again, I'm not going to do anything that's going to affect 2027 and beyond, but I'm also going to make every effort I can to improve this team for this year as well as in future years.
14: If the Cardinals decided to go in a different path, Jim, and I know you're saying you think it would be a mistake to do so, but if they decide, you know what, there's very few sellers in the market, there are very few players available in the market, we're going to make some of ours available. What do you think the value would be for a guy like Dustin May if he was dealt at this year's deadline?
15: Yeah, I mean, he's a rental. I mean, my question, I'll ask you back. How do you rank May compared to the other options out there? And of course, I'm not talking about Tarek Skubal, but how do you compare him with Kevin Gausman and Reed Detmers and Jose Soriano and Robbie Ray, just to name a few guys, Freddie Peralta, Clay Holmes? Where does Dustin May rank for them? Do you guys view him as better than all of those guys, or do you view them as probably somewhere in the middle? Because I'm probably somewhere in the middle, which means the return's going to be okay, but is the return going to be good enough to really improve 27 and beyond? That's the question I have to ask you, because I'm not sure it will.
14: I would also ask this, Jim, and I'm curious your perspective on it. We've been talking about it here locally. He's a guy that, at least theoretically speaking, could receive the qualifying offer this offseason if the Cardinals were to keep him here for the remainder of the season. Is that something you would do if you were in Chaim Bloom's shoes? If you did decide to keep him, would you be willing to place a qualifying offer on Dustin May, knowing that he might accept it going into this offseason?
15: Yeah, I don't really like that concept. But look, I am supportive of the idea of trying to extend him and talking to him. You know, my understanding is Dustin May is really happy in St. Louis. He really likes the team, the organization, loves the fan base and everything and wants to be there. So I tend to try to work a deal out. You know, the qualifying offer is a difficult gamble just because, you know, the dollars are such a high number. We don't even know what the qualifying offer is going to be next year. So to me, that would be a risky question that I would rather answer after I watch him pitch in August and September, or maybe the beginning of October. I'd rather answer that then. It would be borderline. Like, I was surprised last year that the Milwaukee Brewers offered Brandon Woodruff the qualifying offer. 2 years ago, I was surprised the Reds offered Nick Martinez the qualifying offer. I wouldn't have done either one. Dustin May is kind of borderline because it's, you know, do you want to overpay for one more year of May if you can't sign him to a long-term deal? And what are the other options if I allocate the money elsewhere? So it becomes more difficult to ask. And I think how he pitches in August and September would help me answer that. If I had to answer it today, my answer would be no, I would not be willing to do that.
16: Jim, going down the same path of if the Cardinals view it as selling, it does seem like from our perspective, the bullpen is an area that is pretty fruitful for other teams around Major League Baseball. I am curious just where you think their bullpen arms that they could sell is at, and if they could get the return that would justify them sending those pieces out.
15: Yeah, I've always been a fan. If you don't think you're a contending team, you know, I'm always a fan of trading the bullpen, the relievers. I mean, we saw Minnesota do it at a ridiculous pace last July like we've never seen before and totally ruined their chances of winning any baseball games. But they did it, and I understood it. The New York Mets are about to do it. You're about to see, you know, Luke Weaver and Brooks Raley, A.J. Minter, maybe even Oscar Brozovan. You're about to see all of them get traded from the Mets. They're going to do what the Twins did a year ago. So, look, I get the concept. I'm just scratching my head on why we're having this discussion on a team that's a game and a half out of the playoffs. That's the part I'm not getting. Like, I get why the Twins did it last year. I get why the Mets are going to do it this year. I'm not understanding why you want to tear this team apart when you're in a place you weren't expecting to be in the middle of a pennant race here at the end of July. So I view it differently. But that being said, look, I think that every GM, every president, every owner has to do their due diligence.

0: at sales in the offseason, but you all of a sudden get the players pissed and upset, and all that goodwill that you're creating goes away really fast if you start to do that. So I'd be very careful, to be honest.
1: Jim Bowden joining us here on 101 ESPN. I love the differing perspective, yeah. Jim, because it provides us kind of a different look than what we've all seen here locally. I think most Cardinals fans, just to give you the perspective, most Cardinals fans came into the season with very low expectations. They were told this is a rebuild. The plan is to have the long term in mind, and that's kind of been the through line for everything. So they came into the season expecting to be sellers. The team was better than they expected for the first couple of months, and I think a lot of fans, I don't want to speak for all of them, but a lot of them were waiting on the other shoe to drop. When is this pitching going to go back to becoming a pumpkin? When is the offense going to revert back to the offense that we've seen for much of the past couple of seasons? And over the last month, we've seen some of that, where the pitching has been up and down and the bullpen's been pretty bad for a couple of weeks now. And the offense has been awful for about a month now, for the most part, outside of Alec Burleson and Jordan Walker. And so I think a lot of fans see that and say to themselves, all right, well, we saw what we needed to see. It's been a, generally speaking, successful year. You got some positive returns on the young guys. Now it's time to do what they always expected to do. Go get the best return possible for those guys. But I do want to go down your line of thinking where they could potentially buy and improve this roster, because this NL wildcard race after the top two teams is kind of awful. Most of these teams are also kind of in the same spot that the Cardinals find themselves in right now. Do you think they have the assets outside of giving up the top prospects to truly improve this roster at the trade deadline? Do you think that's possible for them?
0: I mean, I don't think you have the group that's going to go out there and make that big, you know, franchise changing trade for Tarek Skubal or Mason Miller. No, I don't think you have that, but I think you have enough prospects. I think you have enough on your major league roster to perhaps land a Reed Detmers. I think you have enough in there to land a bat. You know, you got to be creative. And again, I'm not thinking that the Cardinals should sit there and, you know, trade any top prospects. Like, no, that's not the point here. But, you know, tweak this team. Get another bat. Get another starting pitcher. To try to tweak this team enough. You're a game and a half out, bottom line. I don't care if you were better in May than June. I don't care if you were better in April than now. I mean, this team has won more games and is closer to the playoffs than anybody anticipated, including me, in March. I said in March this would be a last place team. I didn't think you had the pitching to be able to be sitting here in the position. I was wrong. I'm glad Jordan Walker had his breakout year. It's been a lot of fun watching that. That's exciting. I love that Alec Burleson has proven to people that last year was real, that he's, you know, these are two real good building blocks here. But again, I want to keep building this thing, and I want to tweak it to try to get better and to try to win. So I'm not looking for big deals either way, not buying or selling, but just keep building. I mean, you still have a strong farm system. You have some real talent that's coming in the pipeline that should be there, hopefully, sometime next year. A big power outfield bat, a impact catcher, both coming, which is pretty exciting. So, yeah, let's just keep adding to this. That's my opinion. Not sitting there and selling like all of a sudden you're the Rockies or the Giants or the Mets or the Angels or the Royals right now. That's not what you guys are. So just because you had a bad month, don't get emotional on the bad month. Maybe your August is going to be like your May was, and you'll have a totally different opinion entering September. But the unfortunate part is you got to make the decision today. And I think front offices make mistakes when they get emotional and they put too much emphasis on recency bias. That's when you make mistakes in deciding whether you buy or sell.
2: Once again, that was former MLB general manager Jim Bowden on BK and Ferrario earlier today. 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He's coming up next right here on 101 ESPN.
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5: 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Jordan Deacon back with you. Continuing with our midday show, BK and Ferrario, let's hear from Cardinals beat writer for the St. Louis Post-Dispatch, Derek Gould. He joins the show weekly, and today the guys chatted about his busy week that lies ahead.
6: Derek, it's going to be a busy week ahead of you as you cover the Cardinals prior to the Major League Baseball trade deadline. How you doing today, man?
7: No, I'm good. I'm getting rest today, right? Fuel. I need to prehydrate prehydrate, not rehydrate. Got to prehydrate for what the week's at. It's going to be interesting. You know, there's so many teams that are still kind of within the vicinity of competing. There's a lockout. There's just a lot of factors. And I'm really interested to see if maybe the Cardinals stand out in some regard because they've been so clear in their direction, you know, and they're not one of these teams that has kind of been wishy-washy. They've said what they're going to do, and that makes them a bit of an outlier in this market and maybe gives them a chance to be a bit of a tipping point for it.
6: Is it your belief, Derek, that they are not only leaning towards seller at the moment, but that is the expectation, is that they will be moving a decent amount of their major league assets at this year's deadline?
7: Those are two different things. A decent amount, I'm not sure. You know, that some of that will depend on the marketplace and the interest. But, you know, they were always going to sell. It just was a matter of either how deep those cuts would be or what they would try to get. You know, if anything, they were going to sell, you know, it's like a matter of like, okay, what did they go out to try to shop for? Were they going to go out and try to get maybe say a lefty reliever that would help them out, but they would have traded Jojo Romero to get the future talent that he could command. So it was basically like, where were they going in that regard? So I think they have made it clear that they would look, some of these contracts, and we've talked a lot about it. Dustin May stands out. He was signed to be traded. I don't know what outcome would have happened for him not to at least be available via trade. Do they get the offer? Well, we know what the price is for him, or we at least know where the bidding begins. It's whatever the Cardinals put as the compensatory draft pick that they'll get for offering him a qualifying offer. Beat that, and it makes a lot of sense for them to trade him. And that was always going to be the case, I guess, unless they maybe had a 10-game lead in the division, which was unlikely, right? So I don't know what outcome. I know we've spent a lot of time talking about it. I don't know what outcome would have led to them not selling at all at the deadline. They were always going to sell.
8: Derek, I would imagine that, like you just mentioned, in the Cardinals' shoes, like, you're listening on anything and everything just to see what the market presents. Do you believe that there's a lot of guys on an untouchable list for the Cardinals, or is that a very small list?
7: It's a great question. You know, I think there's probably, you know, the list is probably longer this year than it's been in recent years, is how I would probably put that. And that's both an example of how encouraged they are by some of the breakthroughs and performances and how intrigued they are about having that talent do that for them. But also where they are in their, you know, in their kind of competitive cycle, right? So it's going to be a little bit longer list than, say, you know, a few years ago when they're looking at like, okay, well, we can't trade Jordan Walker. We're not going to move on from him because that might be the player who's the middle of the lineup, and that bat is rare, so not going to move on from him. But they'd listen on a whole lot of other folks. I think the list is a little bit longer. I mean, I don't know if you'd say that Gerangelo Sanchez is untouchable, but gosh, I can't think of a trade that the Cardinals would be really eager to include him in. Brandon Clarke, another example, right? Now, like 6 years ago, a guy like that, you know, they're like, oh, well, who are they going to trade him for? This year, you're like, well, you know what I mean? Like, yeah. This year, be like, you can't imagine that they would even entertain that conversation.
6: Yeah, there's just no reason to, unless you're unless you're getting, you know, like Hunter Green or something like that. But it's not happening.
8: Ooh, that sounds fun, though.
6: It just seems unnecessary to even bring it up. I am curious, though, Derek. There's been, I think the market, and this is my read on it, maybe you have a different one, but there's such a lack of sellers out there this year because everybody feels as though they're kind of in the mix, at least, that I think you're getting more of these controllable assets that are at least in our world, right, in the speculation world, being discussed, where like Zach Neto's name gets brought up as a possibility, or you hear today Jeff Passan mentioned, hey, the Orioles guys, whether that's Couser, Jackson Holliday, like maybe they become potential options at the trade deadline. I saw Marcelo Meyer's name was brought up yesterday as a, hey, could the Red Sox maybe use him as a piece that gets them something to help for the right now?
7: Yeah.
6: Do you think the Cardinals could get in on any of those kinds of conversations, Derek, where it is a true controllable asset that might help them for right now, but it's as much about 27, 28, and 29 as it is for the 2026 season?
7: That is a remarkable question, and bear with me, please. Because it's like, do two hypotheticals make a truth?
6: Right? Welcome to BK and Ferrari.
8: Yeah, that's what this show is all about.
7: I want to compliment the structure of that question, because you presented, like, if these players are hypothetically available, then could the Cardinals hypothetically also get involved?
8: Yeah. You're starting to get the show, Derek.
7: Man, no, I think it's, I mean this sincerely. I know it kind of comes across as if I'm being wry, and I'm not. That was just brilliant. That was really well written. It was well structured. It was well done. You know, I'm kind of shrug emoji. I'm not sure. Like, I don't know. I don't really know how to answer that. I will say, I think what you've hit on is the reality. The two things that are happening, right? When you have a marketplace where there aren't clear sellers, you know, nature abhors a vacuum. And so speculation fills that vacuum. And in today's coverage, you know, entertainment is just as important as information. There's no ramifications for the speculation, right? If they're wrong, they're wrong, right? And it's not like, you know, when we had to put it in print, and if it was wrong on the porch, then you lose a subscriber. Now you just entertain your Twitter followers, and they are happy to do it. So, I think that speculation is filling the vacuum. The other part of it, and that this is the substantive part of your question,
6: sure,
7: which I think is real, is do you see more challenge trades, or what we would used to refer to as challenge trades, right? Most recently, one that springs to mind that worked out well for both teams is a deal the Cardinals did with the Phillies. They got Jojo Romero. The Phillies got Edmundo Sosa. Cardinals have one of the better, most consistent late inning lefty relievers over the last few years in that deal. The Phillies got a utility fielder who played for them in the World Series. That was a challenge trade of sorts, right? From depth to gain something of need for both sides. And so I think you're seeing some of those dots connected. There's reality to that, right?
6: The Curtis Mead deal?
7: Yeah, exactly. Great example, right? And the high price of doing business there. That's exactly right. And, you know, I found that deal fascinating because of the perception of the players involved. It really seemed like both teams valued the guy that they got more than the guy that they traded. And that's like kind of classic challenge deal, right? And so you have the makings of that with the Cardinals, right? Is there a team that values Nolan Gorman more than the Cardinals do? And could you make a trade in that regard, right? He's in AAA. He's been struggling there, but he has live wire pop. You know, that light tower power. if you can tap into it, if somebody sees, like, you know what, the Cardinals have tried to make him a second baseman, make him a third baseman, we're going to look at him as just a hitter, first baseman, whatever, right? If you find that team, then you make that challenge trade. And I think there are the makings of those out there. There's certainly the conversations like that out there. If they come to a fruition, you know, we'll see. We'll probably, you know, 90% of the conversations are never going to either be public or happen. But I think what you've hit on there is a description of this marketplace. One, the coverage of it abhors a vacuum, so speculation takes place. Two, because so many teams are still within the vicinity of a playoff berth, you are looking at challenge trades.
8: On those challenge trades, Derek, could you put any of the pitchers into that category for the Cardinals of a Pallante, a Leahy, or maybe a Matthew Liberatore if the Cardinals have interest in gauging the market on those names?
7: Yes. The short answer is yes. You know, last week wrote a bit about how teams were working up scouting evaluations, looking at Pallante, right? And the question was, what were they looking at him as? There were some teams that saw him as a reliever that they could get to really help either give them some depth for the stretch run here, a counterintuitive counterintuitive kind of right-handed pitcher who has pitches that's an outlier that makes him effective when he's at his best against lefties. Could that have a play that helps in the playoffs? Because, you know, holding back left-handed bats is such a key part of the playoffs, right? Whether you're facing the Phillies with Harper and Schwarber or the fella out west, Shohei, you know, and that cavalcade of left-handed batters that the Dodgers have, you know, so could he help them? The trick there becomes the Cardinals will want to sell him as a starter and get that return. And an interested team may say, no, we want to use him as a reliever. And that's the price point we're setting for him. So then you have to find a way for those two really separate circles to overlap.
6: Derek Gould joining us here on BK and Ferrario. You can read his work, including a very lengthy Ask Gould, which I spent the time reading earlier today, over on the St. Louis Post-Dispatch website. STLtoday.com is where you can go to find that. Derek,
7: it's the Moby Dick of mailbags.
6: I would imagine you are going to get, over the coming days and weeks, a lot of questions about Matthew Liberatore and his spot in the rotation, yeah. The plans with him, what are they going to do? So I will go ahead and be the one that does it for you here. What's the plan in your estimation with Matthew Liberatore at this point?
7: No, I made it very clear. We were all in the conversation with Ali Marmol yesterday, and I asked him about, you know, when a hitter is going, see if I can present this correctly. I was asking about, like, when a hitter has reached a point where they are only going backwards in the majors, and there's a concern that they're not getting positive reinforcement, they're not making the adjustments, they're not moving forward, and they could do more harm than good. We have seen players in that spot get demoted to AAA, right? Nolan Gorman, Jordan Walker, you could argue, was in that spot. We've seen that Thomas DeJason needed playing time, but, you know, Victor Scott, there's been guys who are recent examples of this where pushing forward in the majors was going to do more detriment to their ultimate development than just, hey, go back, find some positive, you know, get away from where the box scores matter as much as they do here. So I was asking Oliver Marmol, why are pitchers, specifically starters, different? What, you know, because it has become clear over the last week, 2 weeks or so, that's not something that they are really considering with Liberatore. So why is that? Because there have been some games where it really looks like he's hit a wall, and that trying to push through it hasn't happened, and the results are bruising. So what is that doing to his development? And that prompted a whole conversation about, like, when you have a guy like Liberatore who has had success in a role in the majors in relief, that becomes the option if there's not forward progress as a starter. Not going to AAA, because they already know that he's been successful in relief. The question then becomes, when do you move in that direction? And it sure seems like that's where the Cardinals are at. Not that Matthew Liberatore doesn't belong in the majors, or that he has to sort things out in AAA, or even that he needs a confident boost of going down there against less talented hitters. That doesn't help his development in their estimation. What does is what role they continue to try to see if he can excel in. And that, you know, that conversation is if it's not here and now, it's at least on the horizon for the soon. And they've lined it up to at least give them the choice of Dobbins this next time around, making that start.
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5: Back again on the 101 ESPN Instant Replay Show, and Jordan Deacon here back with you. Let's quickly jump to our afternoon show, The Fast Lane, and hear from three-time World Series champion Dave Stewart. Dave joined the show earlier today to talk all about good memories and old stories.
0: Dave, I want to go back here to a couple of baseball memories, because I have a very specific memory of watching you play. I was a young 18-year-old kid playing hockey up in Sudbury, Ontario, when the Toronto Blue Jays won the World Series in 1993, and Joe Carter hit that bomb to win it. It's an epic moment for me watching baseball, but for yourself, you know, can you talk about that series and then maybe about that moment specifically when Joe Carter won it?
1: Well, talk about the series. You know, I just left the Oakland A's after the 92 season and come to Toronto, and I went there specifically because I thought that that team would have a chance to win. You know, we had, you know, Joe Carter, as you just spoke about, but, you know, the group of players on that team, Jack Morris, Pat Henkin, you know, Paul Molitor, Olerud, Alomar. I mean, we had a really, really good baseball team, and I thought we'd have a chance to win. And, you know, we got in that moment, and you know, Philadelphia Phillies weren't an easy team to play against or ultimately beat. I mean, they're a very good baseball team, a tough group of guys, and they didn't go easy. But, you know, we got in that moment, Mitch Williams against Joe Carter. And, you know, anybody that does know the background and history of Joe Carter had 10 straight 100 RBI seasons. And so he was the right guy to be at the plate in that moment. And, you know, Mitch Williams served him up one, and he ends up going deep, and we end up winning that ball game on a walk-off.
2: Well, Dave, you mentioned Oakland. That's where you were before that, and I was a huge Oakland Athletics fan. You all had some great teams, went to three World Series back-to-back, went 1-2 in those, but you had some outstanding teammates, some of the greatest players, in my opinion. Ricky Henderson, one of my favorite players to watch growing up. Tell me about those times in Oakland in the late 80s and early 90s.
1: Man, it's tough to describe, you know, those teams. I mean, we had some great characters, and you just named one, Ricky Henderson. You know, people, you talk about his talent as a player, and obviously he's a Hall of Famer, but he was a great teammate and one of the funniest human beings that I've ever been around. But then you add in a Dave Parker, who was on our 89 championship team, another character, but a great presence in the clubhouse. You know, Dave Henderson, once again, you know, I can go on and talk about the presence that we had in the clubhouse, the guys that were leaders in our clubhouse, Carney Lansford, you know, Dennis Eckersley at the back end of the bullpen. Our rotation was Mike Moore, myself, and Bobby Welch were the front three. It was just a beautiful time to be in Oakland and to play for that ball club and to play for Tony La Russa and Dave Duncan. It was just an unbelievable group of players that were put together.
2: Now, I was looking at your stats and saw that in 1988, you had 14 complete games, one of the tops in Major League Baseball. Would it surprise you if I told you that there are only 12 complete games thrown in all of baseball by all of the pitchers right now?
1: I would not be surprised by that at all.
2: How do you feel about that, looking at like the body of work that you all put in when you were playing in comparison to guys going six innings and getting paid tons of money?
1: You know what? I got to be honest. When you said 12 to this point during the course of the year, I was surprised that they were 12. You know, it's we're in a different time now. Baseball is in a different time. You know, I do some work in the Oakland A's organization now. I'm in our minor leagues, and you know, I was talking to one of our top prospect pitchers, and I was telling them that I had 180 innings pitched at the All-Star break, and they looked at me like I was crazy. so we're just in a different time now. They don't train to throw 200 plus innings anymore. 14 complete games in a season, you know, those things are part of the past of baseball. Now, you know, guys are go hard as you can for as long as you can, and that usually equals 100 pitches and 5 innings. And so we're just in a different time. But, you know, I tell you what, I wouldn't trade the period of time that I came up in the game for anything. The people that I played with in the Dodgers organization, Don Sutton, Bert Hooten, Reggie Smith, Davey Loebs, Dusty Baker was a part of those teams, and that's how I learned to play the game through those guys. And it was just a beautiful time to grow up in baseball.
0: So, Dave, if we just expand on that a little bit, because I'm always fascinated with the pitcher position and just the evolution of the game, but the pitcher in particular here to where we've got is very different. Now, I remember watching you play a lot, and it didn't feel to me like you weren't throwing very hard at any particular time. Yet, you know, we talk about these guys now, max effort on, you know, several pitches, but they can only go five or six innings. What do you think the difference is? Do you think you guys trained differently, or do you think you managed the game both physically and mentally slightly differently?
1: Well, I think we trained differently for sure. In my period of time, we were runners. A lot of guys in my period of time, we were runners. We were guys that ran miles in between starts and versus, you know, today's running programs. But even more importantly, you know, like I said, we threw a lot. We threw the baseball a lot. We were on the mound a lot. Our bullpens were 20-minute bullpens and not 20-pitch bullpens. We train to pitch deep in the ball games, but you know, the other piece of it is, it was important, I think, for pitchers in my time to complete games. That was a badge of honor. There was pride in being able to finish a baseball game. And so, you know, we used the two seam fastball a lot in the later innings to get quick contact and to get quick outs. We pitched to get outs. We weren't pitching for strikeouts. There's a, you know, big deal now that, you know, guys are striking people out, but they're only lasting five innings. You know, we can still get, you know, 9-10 strikeouts in a 9-inning ball game and not throw as many pitches in a 9-inning baseball game. So it's just a totally different mentality. There's more to the art of pitching in my period of time, and guys are more. As I said, they're more throwers now than there are pitchers.
3: Dave Stewart joining us right now on the Fast Lane on 101 ESPN. Hey, Dave, somebody that is near and dear to us would be Dave Duncan, your former pitching coach. Do you have anything that you can recall from your time spent with Dave as the pitching coach in Oakland, and just anything that you kind of carried throughout the rest of your career from Dave?
1: The mentality of what it means to be on the mound and to think a baseball game through, to recognize from it back to back what hitters are doing and what hitters are telling you. That's one thing he always said, the hitters will tell you what to do. And so he taught me how to recognize what the hitters were telling me. Situations that, you know, we needed to change speeds, or I needed to get the ball a little bit more inside, or, you know, this guy's telling you that the outside part of the plate is wide open to you. What is this guy doing with runners on third base or at second base, guys in scoring position, that he's not doing with nobody out, nobody on base? All of those things were the things that he taught me. It was the art of pitching and what you do in situations and, you know, keeping the ball on the outer part of the plate late in the game with the chance of the game being tied by a home run, making them go opposite field if they're going to hit home runs off of you. All of those things were the things that, I mean, there were so many things that I learned from Dave Duncan about preparing myself to battle every fourth and fifth day, that I just think that those things are missing in today's game.
2: Dave, last question for me. You all had a lot of Daves on your team. How did you differentiate who was who? Dave Duncan, Dave Henderson, Dave Parker, yourself. How did you differentiate who was talking to who?
1: Well, we call Parkway. We call Dave Henderson Hindu. We call Dave Duncan Dunk. We call me Smoke. So nobody, although we had a bunch of Daves, none of us were ever called Dave. We were
5: called Once again, that was three-time World Series champion Dave Stewart on the Fast Lane earlier today. We'll take our final break, and when we come back, we'll finish off this instant replay by hearing from our Blues insider of The Athletic, Jeremy Rutherford. 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
5: Welcome back to the 101 ESPN Instant Replay Show. Jordan Deacon here with you for the final time tonight. Let's wrap up this Instant Replay with a little hockey talk and hear from our Blues insider from The Athletic, Jeremy Rutherford. JR joined our midday show, BK and Ferrario, earlier today to discuss one specific Blues forward.
25: You had a really good piece on him the other day over at The Athletic on what fatherhood has been like for Robert Thomas, what the past, you know, 6 months or so have been like for him in the midst of some of those trade rumors. What did you learn in your conversation with Robert Thomas here in St. Louis?
26: Yeah, he didn't need a backup plan for sure with the way his career is unfolding. Hey, and speaking of heat, so we met one day last week, and I remember texting him once or twice before we met at the park. Are you sure you want to do this? It's 95 degrees.
25: And JR was trying to get out of it.
26: yeah, I was the one trying to get
25: JR's
26: out
25: like,
26: of it.
25: JR's like, we can do this over the phone, Robert. It's fine.
26: Yeah, you're the one with the toddler. And he said, no, she wants to get up to the park. So it's fine. So Yeah, it was fun to hang out with he and his wife, Jen, and their daughter, two-year-old daughter, Tatum. And as we found out when we got there, their dog, Moose, and just kind of chat about family life, being a dad, and getting this Blues team back on track. The one thing that not just in that interview, but ever since the trade rumors going back to March, that just really sticks with me with Robert Thomas, is that he believes more than most people you talk to about this team being able to contend sooner than later. And so when you look at that Blues team last year and you look at the big picture of the past couple of years, you know, I think a lot of people believe that you're in store for a 2-3, maybe even 4-year situation. And Robert Thomas has never, ever felt like that. And that's what he tried to convey at the trade deadline to Blues management. That's what he said to Alexander Steen in their comments, their conversations this offseason. And he said that they are aligned now, like talking to Alexander Steen, they laid out what their goals are, and they said they really matched up. And so you look at what the Blues have done this summer. They've made some additions like a Mason McTavish, like a Connor McMichael that, you know, lead you to believe they really do feel like, even though those are guys that are in that age range that can allow them to compete for the next couple of years, they're players who can help them compete right away. And so I give it to Robert Thomas when a lot of people are saying, hey, the Blues are in for a few years of this. He's a guy who said, I think we're closer than that.
10: Well, and Jared, that was the part of the article that really stuck out to me. And I told the guys this, that, you know, when I read that piece of it, I thought back to the conversation that Doug Armstrong has talked about, to where, you know, after they traded Paul Stastny, Alexander Steen was not happy with the team, and he went and sat down with Doug and basically said, look, I need to know where this team is headed because I want to win. And they had their conversation, they hashed it out, and then I think it was two off seasons later, they brought in O'Reilly and all of those moves to win the Stanley Cup. I'm not saying that conversation is going to lead to that, but it just kind of found it very interesting how it mirrored each other, of now Steen's in Doug's shoes and Thomas is in Steen's shoes, of saying, hey, where's this headed? Am I a part of it? And now you kind of wonder if they start to do the same thing that Doug did after he talked with Steen.
26: That's a great, great point, Alex, that I didn't think of. I remember that from several years ago, but I didn't put it together in this context with Robert Thomas. And so you got to believe then, based on, you know, putting those two scenarios together, that Alexander Steen has to have a lot of respect for a guy like Robert Thomas in his shoes, saying, hey, look, you know, and maybe he didn't say, you were in the same boat and said the same thing to Army that I'm saying to you. But I think Alexander Steen can put that together and realize, hey, I was in this guy's shoes. And listen, there's a lot made about a guy who played in the league, now in that general manager chair. You know, does it work? It does in some situations. You know, it doesn't in others. It didn't work in Detroit with Steve Yzerman. So, you know, I think it's a case-by-case situation. But that's the one thing you're going to get with Alexander Steen moving forward in terms of his relatability to the players, what's going on in the locker room. Doug Armstrong had a ton of success, and he wasn't a player. So it can be done both ways. But I think when we hear stories about Alexander Steen and what guys think about him, you know, I think to the quote that Robert Thomas had in the story is that, you know, he listening to Alexander Steen, it just kept pulling me. It was a constant pull of, this is who we want running the team. This is the guy who you want to go play for. And I think that we're going to hear that more and more from players who have these conversations like Robert Thomas did with Alexander Steen.
10: Did you walk away from that chat feeling like, JR, he's going to be the next captain of the Blues?
26: Yeah, in fact, when we're sitting on a bench at the park, and I said to him, all right, well, I know you've talked about this before several times, but I got to ask it, you know, for this article. When you're talking to Steen, you know, did that captaincy get brought up? And as he started to answer, I said, so in other words, the press conference is next Monday. And he kind of laughed about that. And I got the impression that he probably wasn't telling me everything he knew about that. You know, his comment was that, I don't know how that's going to unfold, but it'd be something that would be really meaningful to me. I just can't picture guys, these two guys sitting in a room, talking about, hey, I want to be a big leader of this thing. Okay, we want to keep you. You're a part of this. I really think we're close. Okay, I agree with you. Let's make some moves and let's get this thing back on track right away. And then it ending with Robert Thomas, you know, not being in a position to be the next captain of this team. To me, everything is pointing that way. Honestly, I'd be surprised if it didn't happen. But even after talking to Robert Thomas, you know, nothing in concrete there, nothing where the Blues have said they're for sure going to name a captain and he's going to be the guy. It's just that the impression that you get talking to Robert Thomas and how big a part he wants to be of this thing, you know, I think he would be your next guy.
25: JR, final question that I've got for you. There's been some rumors, I'll call it the speculation maybe as well, about Marchenko from the Columbus Blue Jackets and whether or not he will ultimately be dealt in the coming days, weeks, or months. What is your understanding, if there is one, on the Blues' potential interest in that kind of a player, and how do you think you would fit in here?
26: Yeah, so when I saw the report, you know, and you got to be careful with a lot of reports that come out of, you know, Russia and you know, there's two teams, and, you know, I ton of respect for Aaron Portsline, my colleague who covers the Columbus Blue Jackets at The Athletic. He's done it for, 25, 30 years. You know, he put out a story that said that there's nothing really to that, but whenever you see something like that, I saw two teams. Okay, you know, maybe the Blues could be one of these teams. You always have to have your radar up. But guys, honestly, like, how many times is there a report about a guy 23 to 26 years old and your first thought doesn't go to the Blues? Like, that's what it's come to now, right? So I think any time there's a talented player like Marchenko, 26 years old he is, with his production so far, you know, why wouldn't the Blues make that phone call and at least see what the price is? So, you know, again, situation where nothing concrete in terms of, yes, the Blues are in on this, but as Portsline reported, he hears that there's been no phone calls on him recently, and maybe that's because teams are aware of the price and they're holding off, and as Portsline wrote, that doesn't mean that there can't be anything the rest of this offseason in terms of some conversations with that. But, you know, Marchenko appears to want out. He's going to cost a lot, and there's going to be a lot of interest. So if the Blues are interested, you know, that's going to be a situation where they're battling a lot of other teams.
5: Once again, that was Jeremy Rutherford, our Blues insider of The Athletic on BK and Ferrario earlier today. That will close it down for us here tonight on the 101 ESPN Instant Replay Show. 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I'm Jordan Deacon. Thanks for hanging out with me tonight, and have a great night, St. Louis.
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22: I'm Christine Lisi. The AL East leading Rays, the best team in Major League Baseball at home this season, hosting the AL West leading Rangers on this Tuesday night. Texas up 2-0, bottom five, both its runs scored on sac flies. The Diamondbacks have tagged Bubba Chandler 5 runs on 8 hits. They're up 5-0 on the Pirates, bottom four from Pittsburgh. Philadelphia, without Kyle Schwarber tonight due to illness, has just 1 hit. Phillies trail at the Marlins 1-0, bottom five. Guardians took game one of their doubleheader over the Reds 6-5. In game number two, Cincinnati has a 1-0 lead on Cleveland, top of the fourth inning. Yankees and White Sox are scoreless, top of the second. New York's Gerrit Cole, with back-to-back 8 strikeout games, has 1 so far tonight. Tigers leading the Orioles 8-0, top of the fifth. 2-run double and a 2-run homer for Gleyber Torres. Tigers ace Tarek Skubal, who has made it clear he does not want to be traded by Monday's trade deadline, is scheduled to start tomorrow against Baltimore, according to skipper A.J. Hinch. A significant blow for baseball's hottest team. Tests revealed Red Sox newly acquired infielder Curtis Meade has a broken left wrist. He'll meet with a hand specialist tomorrow, and then a timeline for his potential return and whether he needs surgery will be determined. Power forward Draymond Green's returning for a 15th NBA season with the only team he's ever played for. According to ESPN's Shams Charania, Green has agreed to a 1-year, $27 million deal with Golden State. It does not contain a no-trade clause. The Browns and quarterback Denzel Ward agreed on a 2-year, $62 million extension, $31 million annual average value, making him the highest-paid DB in league history, a second time in his career.
23: Coming up on the Wednesday edition of Unsportsmanlike with Evan Cole, Michelle Smallman, and me, Chris Caney. As the Cowboys head to training camp, I'll tell you what success in Gear 2 looks like for Brian Schottenheimer. It's Unsportsmanlike, weekday mornings at 6, right here on ESPN Radio, ESPN2, and ESPNU.